0: right, everybody, welcome. Great to have you here. Mark Davis in for Hugh. And the phone number is 1-800-520-1234. 1-800-520-1234. Glad to have you along. And we've had so many great guests and covered so many great topics. And do you know what this final hour is? You know what we're going to do to finish off today's Hugh Hewitt program? It's one of my absolute favorite things. It's called You and Me. The three C's, clips, calls, and commentary. I got stuff in my head. I've shared much. I will share more. The clips are great things that Dwayne has put together. We got some Scott Bessent from his time at the helm there at the White House press briefing today. We've got a couple of things from the L.A. mayor's race. I'm in Texas. I know that, like, for example, we just had our Paxton versus Cornyn dust up, and the whole country seems to be pretty interested in that. I've got some additional perspectives to share about that. But I'm pretty interested in what happens in L.A. mayor and in California governor, and the opportunity for some people with actual Republican leanings to maybe have an impact there. So we can talk about that. And the phone number, of course, is 1-800-520-1234. 1-800-520-1234. Follow me in the world of X, the world of Twitter, at Mark Davis, M-A-R-K Davis. And again, it's always great to be in for Hugh, who I think is back on Wednesday of next week. So you get the thrill of guest hosts today, tomorrow, Monday and Tuesday. This is my day, and I'm so glad and so grateful to be hanging out with you wherever you may be, watching on the Salem News Channel, listening on the Salem Radio Network, and calling us at 1-800-520-1234. So we've talked a lot about Iran. Talked a lot about global terror, talked a lot about domestic politics and Texas politics, and let us roll to Phoenix, where Keith is there. Thanks for hanging on, sir. Mark Davison for you. How are you doing?
1: Good. I just had a question. I'm having trouble with some logic about what financial energy independence means.
0: Sure.
1: We had the drill, baby drill thing going, and we're talking about selling oil to other company countries, and yet we're let somebody control where we can get it through there because of the strait. If we're independent, why do we need access through to get all
0: understand.
1: That stuff?
0: Understand. Great question. Here's and let me scoot and I'll dull because I got a little bit of noise in the background. Here's the answer. Listen off the radio. If we are energy independent, a lot of people say, why can't we just make a bunch of our own oil and funnel it through our own refineries and then pump it into our own cars and just flip the bird to the rest of the world? And I know I sound like your dad, but this is just not the way the world works. It's not the way the oil industry works. We are but a part of a global market. When you hear all the references to light sweet crude and Brent crude and the price of this and the world market for that, there's an element that other countries add into this global market in addition to us that all kind of goes into a big barrel, if you will, that then is refined in different ways. There are different types of oil. Canada has a heavier brand that comes out that can be of value when mixed with ours, and then those things are put out into the global market. So the simple answer is it's not like manufacturing something in your town and letting your townspeople consume it. The oil market simply works differently, and it probably always will. It remains a really good thing for America to be at a point where we are, where we have virtually never produced more oil than we do now, and virtually never exported as much oil as we do now. So if we continue to do those things, it's going to work out well for us economically, and there are going to be constant ways in which America can be a positive force in the global oil markets in ways that will benefit us and the way in which we interact. It's all, like almost everything else, it's kind of a trade issue. It's like we're trading the oil that we have out on a global market with other countries, the OPEC nations, obviously Canada as well. There are Mexico, Venezuela. Hello, lots of attention to Venezuela of late. So it's all a big global barrel of oil that we are, I would say, the most important player in. All right, 1-800-520-1234. Earlier today, Scott Bessent. Let's go to these. We're going to start with 15. This is Scott Bessent at the White House presser. Various cabinet secretaries are filling in for Caroline Leavitt and doing. We're all ready for Caroline. Listen, that baby. What should maternity leave be? That might be a talk show topic. I mean, I want Caroline back at that lectern, but her baby probably wants her at home. You want to start a talk show right now? 1-800-520-1234. I'll do it with you. I'll do it. God bless the working women. But as much as the Trump White House needs her and America needs her, that baby needs her more. So, I don't know. How do you want to slice and dice that? Let's go to the phones. 1-800-520-1234. But for right now, Scott Bessent, this is number 15, talking about the red lines and what's going on with regard to the Memorandum of Understanding. Apparently reached today, still needs signatures from Trump and probably from the Ayatollahs, Treasury Secretary Bessent earlier today.
2: He has several red lines. And Iran has to turn over their highly enriched uranium. They cannot pursue a nuclear weapon. And the Strait of Hormuz, back to your question on energy, has to free transit. Navigation of the seas has to be free and open as it was before. So he's not going to take a bad deal. He's going to make a great deal for the American people.
0: Secretary Bessent was also asked about it, because they're always looking to like try to drive a wedge, because we have what we have in the Middle East are you'll hear a lot about the Shia Muslims and the Sunni Muslims. The Sunni nations are Saudi, United Arab Emirates, what we colloquially call the good ones, the ones that we can actually deal with and the ones that seem less extreme. The Shia faction in Iran, they are the problematic ones. But in Oman, there was some mixed signals and I think some cross purposes in terms of the Omanis and some things that they had to say. And there was a question given to Secretary Bessent about that. This is number 14. And the Secretary says that Trump was using Oman to make a point to punctuate that the strait will be open and free to international navigation.
3: Oman will behave just like everybody else, or we will have to blow them up. Are you guys back there in the West Wing making plans for a new war with Oman?
2: Again, I think the president wanted to punctuate freedom of navigation in the strait. I had a call with the Omani ambassador this morning, and he assured me that there were no plans for tolling the strait. As he said, our countries have had 200 years of good relations. He wants to have another 200 more. And you know, I told him that this was a non-starter, and he did not want to risk either the Omani individuals or Omani financial institutions getting sanctioned.
0: All right, let's complete what we might call the Scott Bessent trifecta. Here's the third Bessent clip. Somebody asked him, are you enjoying as much as I am the cameras rolling and the cabinet meetings where everybody talks about policy. President talks about stuff, cabinet talks about stuff, but ultimately at some point, every cabinet official just heaps praise on the president, and it drives the media nuts, which is kind of the point as to why they do it. But at one point, somebody saw like a word that Scott Bessent had written on a notepad. This was brought up in number 16.
4: Well, you wrote resilience on your cabinet note meeting several times. The photographer zoomed into it. Are you trying to keep the president calm? Are you trying to keep yourself calm? Why did you write all those notes?
2: So people could look over my shoulder, photograph them, and think they got a scoop.
0: So people can look over my shoulder, photograph them, and think they've got a scoop. Look, I'm an obvious Trump supporter. I watch these cabinet meetings and go, wow. That they're just really heaping the praise. But I understand why. Every cabinet member says, yeah, you know, before I get started, I just want to tell you the 27 ways in which I think you're doing a great job, sir. And good, because you know why? Because they are getting covered live. And if that little drop in the bucket counteracts the savagery of the media culture, that's good messaging. Mark Davison for Hugh. Be right back.
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15: Better

0: coming up around the bend. 1970 CCR on John Fogerty's 81st birthday. You think we've thrown some proper love to John Fogerty at age 81, Gladys Knight at age 82 today. Whenever I'm in for you, whenever I'm in for anybody, you're going to get some musical birthdays and you're going to get some chart history. And we're not finished with you because this month, this actual month, happens to be the 50th anniversary of all kinds of great albums that were coming out when this guy was 18. So maybe you were too. So anyway, just get ready for some of that. And get ready for some more calls too. 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We are in Ohio. Jason, welcome. Mark Davis in for Hugh. How you doing this Thursday?
1: I'm doing good, Mark. How you doing?
0: Good, thank you.
1: So I wanted just to touch base. You had a caller on just a little bit ago, and you mentioned about the oil, and I think it's important to talk about a little bit of the detail on this, what this war is costing us. It's not just the oil. And by the way, the problem is the refineries we have here. We haven't built a refinery since the 70s.
0: Yep.
1: There's one that's supposed to be built, and it's going to be operational in 2029 in Texas to refine the light sweet crude that we produce. But it's dereliction of duty, not just Trump, but previous presidents. And the drill, baby, drill, he should have been build, baby, build refineries.
0: Refine, baby, refine. Yep.
1: Yep, right.
0: Exactly.
1: It's only $3 billion to build a refinery. How much billions of dollars are we wasting every day on God knows what that DOGE was supposed to clean up? Yep. Here's the other issue. It's not just the oil that's a problem in the Strait. We got phosphate that we need for critical fertilizer. Half the phosphate's coming out of there. Yep. It's jammed up. The farmers are running out of it. And we're going to have a crisis here with food. You have nickel. You have all kinds of other stuff that are coming out of there. And I'm going to tell you something else. Trump's underestimating these savages over in Iran. They do not care about their own people. That leadership. They will let
0: By underestimating, do you mean that you are concerned that it doesn't appreciate sufficiently the almost futility of dealing with these folks? So sometimes they don't care about dying. We don't know how much they care about their economy, strangling and dying on the vine. They may be almost impossible to deal with.
1: Exactly. That's exactly it. And I'm not talking about the average person there. I think the average person is probably a good person. But the leadership there that is blinded by what they call a religion, but it's just not a religion. We know that. It's not a real religion. It's some sickness. And that's the problem. You cannot negotiate with these people. Okay, they will not. They will not hold any agreement. They do not care.
0: So what do you do?
1: Well, the problem is you shouldn't have gone in and did this what you did. But now that you did this, you're in a bad spot. And I'll tell you, it's not pretty.
0: Really? Back up 30 seconds and take a breath. I love you. Stick around. You're a great call. Relax. So in view of it seems kind of binary. Either do something or don't do something. If you say we shouldn't have gone in, so months ago with the intel suspicion of the growing threat of a nuclear Iran, we should have just said, oh, too bad. Well, that'll not done anything about it.
1: No, we did something about it, unless Trump's lying, and I voted for him three times. But he said we destroyed. Remember the strikes, Operation Midnight Hammer? What happened?
0: Give me this is just the day. I voted for him three times trigger. Give me two or three of the other things you love about Trump that made you vote for him three times. Go.
1: The economy, the cutting taxes, cutting regulation, three regulations for every regulation. The immigration policy, almost everything. Almost everything.
0: Okay, all right, good. You did good. You did good. I believe you.
1: He screwed us on tariffs, and he screwed us on this nonsense with Iran. And now he's in a really bad spot, because to finish this, the American people will not want to see the bloodshed that will have to be done to finish this.
0: Why not? That's worth another minute or so. If indeed it's going to take something seriously ramped up militarily, but it works, will it not have been worth it?
1: Yeah, if it works. But I think for it to work, you're going to have to put in ground troops. You're going to have to go and hunt these people down from cave to cave or wherever they're at. I mean, the terrain. I mean, you have to get rid of everybody there. It's not just one leader. It's not like you're capturing Maduro.
0: This is not Venezuela. Jason, I thank you. I appreciate you. I'm glad you were here. And he rose to the intellectual honesty test. Let me give you a tip. If you get a talk show and somebody's bagging on Trump for something, anything, right, and says, I voted for him three times, ask real quick on the fly, give me two or three other things you voted for him for, and if they vapor lock, they were lying to you, which will sometimes happen in the seminar caller troll department where people undergo. And I think we had one of those earlier today, quite frankly.
2: When they say I voted for him three times, but that's the same thing. That's the same thing in our Harry Potter world as saying, long-time listener, first-time caller.
0: Exactly right. So sometimes there has to be a brief moment of interrogation, and then you learn something. Jason, to his credit, up there in Ohio, I believe he is one of a constituency that does exist, that part of their Trump vote was, and not that I don't want to paint isolationism on the gentleman when he's not here to talk anymore. I don't even think it was isolationism. He just looks at Iran and says, what is there that we could even hope for? I mean, it's like negotiating with a wall that wants to kill you. They don't care if they die. They don't care if their economy is strangled. If that is the case, if we can't find a level of the Iranian authority structure to do something with, to achieve something with, then it will be as dark a prospect as he was talking. What he described is not implausible. So what we do is we wrap up this segment and hop into the next and go back to some more of your calls on this and various other things. 1-800-520-1234. 1-800-520-1234 is again, prayer means a lot. And it would be useful if everybody were to pray and root for success, because it wouldn't be the first time that something seemingly improbable has been pulled off by this president. So Mark Davison for you, Hewitt, stick around. Y'all are welcome at 1-800-520-1234. Come on back.
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13: Four.

0: know one of the hardest questions to ask and answer is? Well, it's easy to ask. Ask a real fan, hey, what's your favorite Steely Dan album? I don't know, is it Katie Lyde? Is it Can't Buy a Thrill? Is it Asia? I might be Royal Scam. This is Sign In Stranger 50 years ago this week. A little Fagan and Becker. All right, phone number is 1-800-520-1234, and we are in Melbourne, Florida. Rain, hi, Mark Davis in for you. Good Thursday to you. How you doing?
1: I'm doing good. How are you?
0: Great, thank you.
1: You're welcome. Thanks for letting me on. I just want to ask if we could make it a law on the voting ballots to label the parties as they are. For example, D for Democrat, S for Socialist Nazi, and R for Republican. Thank you, and God bless.
0: it's the drive-by satirist.
2: The Platner Party.
0: Exactly. I'll take it. Oh, gracious me. All righty. We are in Houston. Mike, Mark Davis in for you. How are you doing? Top that.
3: Doing all right. How are you today?
0: Good. Thank you.
3: My deal was about the billionaire thing. You know, it was a while in a different segment or whatever, but
4: it is funny, isn't it, that, you know, certain billionaires are super cool, like Rihanna and Taylor Swift and Tom Steyer, who's actually running for governor.
0: Yes!
4: And the Democrats don't seem to have a problem fighting those particular oligarchs. Isn't that weird?
0: That's
4: what I thought I'd bring up today.
0: Look at this. Thank you, man. Go ahead.
4: Selective billionaires like Griffin or Elon Musk or even Trump himself, we don't. Now we got to fight those oligarchs, but don't worry about George Soros or Taylor Swift. Nah, man, they're all. Cool.
0: Those are the benign oligarchs. Well done, well played. Look at this. We're hitting the hot streak. We are in Minnesota. Jay, Mark Davis in for you. How are you doing?
5: I'm doing great, Mark. Thanks for taking my call.
0: My pleasure.
5: So I just want to say I voted for Trump 3 times.
0: Boom, here we go. Okay. prove it.
5: And I'm going to vote for him a 4th time if he would run.
0: That's not going to happen. But anyway.
5: What is not to like about Trump and what he has done in the last 2 years? Everything from his foreign policy to the tariffs that he put on to help drive the Europeans to and those other countries to come to the table on stuff. It's been amazing to watch his leadership. And the people that call in to criticize what's happening in Iran right now, I think is ridiculous. Do they not think that he has advisors who are trained military experts who are analyzing the situation and assessing what we can and cannot do? It's not like he's sitting there just making this up in the morning and executing.
0: No, indeed. But listen, presidents you and I have voted for and presidents we haven't, they all had advisors and they all had big brains and they all had briefing books. Doesn't mean that that meant that their ideas were all good. You and I are sort of, you know, singing from the same hymnal. I believe in trusting the president. I believe the goal is worthy, and I just hope and pray that the goal is achievable. All right, let's hop to People's Republic of Maryland. Taws, hey, Mark Davis, how are you? Welcome to the Hugh Hewitt Show.
6: I'm great.
0: Here's the part where you start talking. Go for it.
6: Okay. I just want to say President Trump is probably one of the greatest presidents that we've ever had since Abraham Lincoln. And he's doing, I'm 81 years old, but he's doing what's got to be done. Iran is a threat to the whole world.
0: Yeah.
6: But I'd love...
0: Go ahead, I'm sorry.
6: I'd love to see how this gentleman here could say something about Maryland, that we've got one of the corruptest states. I mean, they've doubled everything they can double. Where I'm 81 years old, they put my fishing license up 500%.
0: Oh, man. Well, listen, if that's the worst problem in the People's Republic, it's a good
6: exactly.
0: day. And I know it well. I'm a native Texan, but grew up in the suburbs of D.C. there in Prince George's County. I'm a proud alumnus of the University of Maryland in College Park. And I had a great childhood and the public schools were great, and my education at Maryland was great. And this is wild. During the Carter administration at the University of Maryland, and I'm getting a journalism degree, and my education did not drip with the kind of leftism that you can find in the state today. So I think I got out just in time. Mark Davison for Hugh. Be right back.
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0: Miller Band, Fly Like an Eagle. 50 years ago this month. There's a little Take the Money and Run. Woo-hoo-hoo. Steve Miller, a fine crafter of songs, gave us Detective Down in Texas. Don't you know he knows exactly what the facts is?
1: We can't watch him live anymore. You see why? did you see this story about him?
0: Do what?
1: We can't go watch him live anymore.
0: Why not?
1: Because he refuses to play any concerts because he's worried about climate change.
0: Is that fake news?
1: No. He's canceled touring because it's too hard to get around and contribute to climate change. So he's kind of...
0: Well, dude's 80-something, to get around. Oh, okay. Listen, compared to Springsteen, Steve Miller is still Ted Nugent. So, I mean...
1: Yes.
0: I'm prepared to forgive, et cetera, et cetera. All right, listen, I was sitting there thinking I'm about to play a little bit of 60 Seconds of Spencer Pratt, who may or may not be about to be the next mayor of Los Angeles. I don't know. A guy can dream. So let me play this. And I was thinking, you know, if only I had some connection with people in actual California, with people in the actual greater L.A. area. And it just so happens I do. But first, this is cut number 11. It may happen. It may not. What did happen was Spencer on Fox and Friends this morning with some truths about homelessness and drug addiction, which may cut through the political obviousness of L.A. and of California. It's overwhelmingly Democrat, but this is cut 11. Doesn't this just appeal to everybody, though? Run it.
2: Outside of the country is because all I focus on is the truth. I'm the look around candidate. I do basics. I don't do national politics. I don't do parties. I just say, look, they're stealing all of our tax money to give it to drug addicts to have needles and tourniquets, and they're actually even selling the drugs to these addicts to let these people die on our sidewalks. I want to be the compassionate one, get these people mandatory treatment, medical treatment with doctors to help them get off of fentanyl and super meth, and that is what people actually want.

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1: I'm inviting you to join with us and to pray for America. 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
2: As we approach America's 250th, join Franklin in praying for our nation every day. 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
3: Issues and saying, look, we all know this, what has been going on is not working. You can look around and it's not working. So why don't we try something that will be different, that will probably have a chance of working, and it's starting to resonate. Emerson is a polling outfit that's had, you know, they've had good polls, they've had bad polls. Is this one accurate? I have no idea. 2 hours ago, they came out with a head-to-head poll between Karen Bass, the incumbent Castro-loving Marxist mayor that we have.
4: Yeah, but other than that, she's great.
3: And I'm not lying. She is. She is in a head-to-head with Spencer Pratt, losing by 2 points. 35-33 with 16% undecided.
4: Now, that is weird, because in L.A., what's got to happen is if nobody gets to 50%, if he's really caught lightning in a bottle and gets to 50.0001%,
3: he's
4: the mayor of Los Angeles. Since that's probably not going to happen, it's going to be your top two, which it seems would be Spencer Pratt and Karen Bass.
3: Right.
4: But with Nithya Raman, who's the city council member running, she's going to get 20 or something. And then once it's Spencer Pratt against either Bass or Raman, all the libs are going to gather behind whoever that happens to be.
3: Of course.
4: So that's probably the math.
3: Because, and the party ID makeup in L.A. County is about 75-25 Democrats. So could he win? Well, let's put it this way. If he does get close, within five, that is a shot across the bow to the Democratic Party.
4: Yeah.
3: Because there isn't much bluer than here. You could say, sure, Massachusetts is a blue state.
4: Yep.
3: You could say Minnesota is. You could say Michigan is. In L.A. County, in California, if Spencer Pratt is within a stone's throw that he gives everybody a heart attack here on the left,
4: yep.
3: That's, I'm telling you, blue governance is getting close to running up on the rocks here.
4: All right, then 60 seconds then can listen. For a while there was like, ooh, the top in California, it's going to be the top two no matter what the numbers are. And for about 10 minutes, it's, wow, it's going to be Steve Hilton and Chad Bianco. No. I think Hilton might be one of them. And God bless the Riverside County Sheriff. He's never bowled me over, quite frankly.
3: All he's going to do is keep Hilton's numbers within the range that the 4 or 5 weeks worth of absentee ballots that trickle in after Election Day that all magically become Democrat voters.
4: Oh, no. Don't talk.
3: Bianco, all Bianco can do is keep it close enough that Hilton may not even make the final two.
4: Well, if he does, is it Hilton and Becerra, and Steyer?
3: It'll probably be Hilton and Becerra, more than likely. And Javier Baqueria, as Joe Biden used to call him.
4: but he was having a stroke.
3: When he was having another one of his...
4: Dr. Jill saw him have a stroke.
3: Right. But Sarah is as dumb as this desk.
4: I love it. I knew there was a good reason to go to Dwayne for some California commentary. Now come on back with us. I'll have some final words and we'll get out of here and leave you to the rest of your day. Mark Davison for Hugh Hewitt. Stay here.
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0: there's a reason why something becomes a cliche, and they say time flies when you're having fun, and it's because it's true. This has just been a joy, and so as we wrap up here in a couple of minutes, let me thank Dwayne and Adam and Harley and here in the big DFW, Dustin and Barry and everybody that pretties up this room so that I can come sit here and be with you for Hugh Hewitt or whoever I'm filling in for on the Salem News Channel and Salem Radio Network. Hugh will be back on, well, Hugh's back tomorrow, and then Alex Marlowe does Monday, Tuesday. The election day that Dwayne and I were just talking about, that's on Tuesday, so I can't wait to see what Hugh has to say and what we'll all have to say on Wednesday and see if that Steve Hilton thing can happen. In what would be at least one of the people who advances to November for governor. And can Spencer Pratt be one of the two, or can he maybe catch lightning in a bottle and have 50.00001% and be the next mayor of Los Angeles? I would say stranger things have happened, but not many things stranger than that have happened, unless it ain't that strange. I don't know. Maybe there's, and I know that California and Los Angeles are just decidedly lib, but don't libs want a city that's functional? Do libs like parks filled with fentanyl? I don't think so. I don't think so. So keep your fingers crossed tightly. And hey, if you're in the mood to pray for something, let me add my prayer to those prayerful people who are doing something with this Angel Tree campaign. And Hugh has been talking for the last few weeks about the campaign to send deserving kids to the Angel Tree camp. It's through Prison Fellowship, and it's just a few more days left, and so there's some urgency here. It's my last opportunity to talk to you about this. I'm so very proud that hundreds of Hugh's listeners have stepped up to provide scholarships for over 220 kids. Now, who are these kids? They have a mom or dad in prison, so wow, there's that. An Angel Tree camp gets them some sunshine. It gets them some activity. It gets them just a different perspective and a different way of looking at life. And for a lot of them, it gets them to discover Christ and to give their lives to Christ. Because, hello, it's Prison Fellowship. It's the Chuck Colson roots of this entire thing. It's Angel Tree. It's not just a cute name. It's about bringing kids some Jesus and changing some lives. You want to do some life change right now? Jamie is a volunteer from Angel Tree Camp reminding you that your donation of $200 or whatever you got, we'll take it, at HughHewitt.com can have a really profound impact. Listen.
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0: 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Follow me on X at Mark Davis, M-A-R-K Davis, back whenever they ask. God bless Hugh Hewitt. He's back tomorrow. Have a wonderful rest of your day. God bless this great nation. I'm Mark Davis. See you soon.
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4: News this hour from Town Hall. I'm John Scott. There's been a deadly blaze in Dallas. Fire Rescue Assistant Chief James Russ tells reporters they're looking for potential victims at a 5-alarm fire that started with a call for a gas leak.
5: The fire is contained, but our members are still working on the scene to do primary searches. We put a drone in the air to canvas the area to see if we have any, if we see any victims or anything around. Once we get more information, we'll let you know. But at this time, there's unknown how many possible fatalities we may have. And also, we have four people transported to the hospital in unknown conditions at this time.
4: And there is still no word on the number of fatalities. Rescuers trying to reach four climbers who fell on Alaska's Mount McKinley, North America's tallest peak. The National Park Service said the climbers' conditions weren't immediately known following the fall, which was reported to Denali National Park and Preserve Rangers overnight. The rangers were seeking a weather window to allow them to reach the area by helicopter. The number of uninsured Americans is growing in the United States.
6: According to the U.S. Centers for Disease Control and Prevention, the number of uninsured grew by about 800,000 people in 2025, and the Congressional Budget Office estimates that 10 million more low-income Americans could lose their Medicaid coverage because of changes passed into law last year. The healthcare research nonprofit KFF says 5 million fewer people are expected to enroll in Marketplace health programs in 2026 because of this year's expiration of Affordable Care Act subsidies, which had lowered premiums. The Trump administration has suggested that projected declines in coverage indicate a drop in fraudulent and ineligible enrollees. Donna Water, Washington.
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4: Three people stabbed at a Swiss train station in Winterthur. It's being called an act of terror.
8: 31-year-old Swiss-Turkish dual national who lives in the city was arrested about 5 minutes later. Regional Police Chief Marius Wehrmann says the suspect was first noticed by authorities in 2015 for distributing propaganda of the Islamic State group. Recently, the suspect was taken to a psychiatric facility after calling the police emergency number and making confusing comments. But he left on Wednesday after a doctor determined that he wasn't dangerous. Two of the victims have been released from the hospital. The third underwent surgery on his thigh. I'm Lisa Dwyer.
4: An Austrian court convicting a man of planning to attack a Taylor Swift concert in Vienna nearly 2 years ago. He was sentenced to 15 years in prison. News and analysis at townhall.com. The latest on mortgage rates.
9: Mortgage buyer Freddie Mac says the average rate on a 30-year mortgage rose this week to 6.53%. Mm-hmm. The average rate is now at its highest level in 9 months, though it remains below where it was this time last year. Mortgage rates have been mostly trending higher as oil prices and expectations for higher inflation have increased due to the war with Iran. That's pushed up long-term bond yields that lenders use as a guide to pricing home loans. When mortgage rates rise, they can add hundreds of dollars a month in costs for borrowers, reducing their purchasing power. I'm Alex Vega.
4: Artificial intelligence company Anthropic says it raised $65 billion in private funding that will push its valuation to $965 billion, a whopping number that makes the five-year-old research laboratory one of the world's most valuable startups as it careens toward a likely Wall Street debut. More on these stories at townhall.com.
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0: And a good Thursday afternoon, everybody. It is the 28th day of May. Mark Davis in for Hugh from the state of Texas, ground zero for all kinds of news. I'm going to explain a few things to you from deep inside my state. We're going to talk a little bit about the state of play headed toward November in the midterms, broadly defined, but right here in Texas, where Ken Paxton is going to be the next senator from my state. That has come with no small amount of back and forth. It's what the primaries are. So I've got some inside thoughts, and I've been listening to Hugh about this. I've obviously been listening to my own listeners about this, and a lot of people have had a lot to say, and I think there's some things that I can bring you from inside the path of that battle that led toward, I'm 28 points, dude. Well, that's just a beatdown for the ages. I would say nobody saw that coming, except a couple of people saw that coming, and they are all over me because I told everybody that Ken was going to win, especially in the home stretch, because, duh, that's what the polls seemed to indicate. But more on the polls and the path to that and a little bit of inside baseball here in Texas in a minute, because we got some pretty breaking news on the global scale. The negotiating teams for Iran and the United States are going back and forth. Treasury Secretary Scott Bessent, I am thoroughly delighted to see, whether it's Marco Rubio, Vice President Vance, today it was Treasury Secretary Scott Bessent, playing Caroline Leavitt. As she is home taking care of that beautiful little baby girl of hers, they're putting the heavy hitters in to do the press briefing, and it's just great. It's wonderful calisthenics for anybody in the cabinet, because they're obviously going to be well-versed on the area of their expertise. Obviously, a lot of economy questions, a lot of affordability questions. But almost everything has something to do with spending, something to do with government expense, something to do with what comes under Scott Bessent's umbrella there at Treasury. So he was doing the press briefing. Got a little bit of that to play for you here in a second. But the main news is, let me give you the news, my reaction to it, and then your reaction to it. It's kind of what I do on any show that I do, and when I show up at anybody else's house, we do the same thing. 1-800-520-1234. 1-800-520-1234. We've got some great guests. Admiral Mark Montgomery is joining us from the Foundation for Defense of Democracies in just a few minutes to get his reaction on this latest and a possible breakthrough in the path forward, getting to some satisfactory resolution with regard to the United States and Iran. Jim Garrity is going to join us from National Review. Josh Krashauer is going to be here. Lots of people, but the voices we value the most are yours. 1-800-520-1234. 1-800-520-1234. And we will talk about stuff. Your thoughts about Paxton v. Cornyn, about the midterms writ large, about the prospects for getting to some type of resolution in this war. This was a lot of, speaking of my other show, it's what I do. I'm sure we've run across each other at some point. I'm the happy morning host at 6:60 a.m. The Answer, right here in this building, right here in Dallas-Fort Worth. So I finished my show this morning, where, needless to say, it's been a lot of the Texas primary. But we took a little side trip during the midsection of today's show to talk about where we stand in the entire war situation and what has been happening and what has not been happening and how everybody feels about that. Let me start from square one and share some thoughts, and you can share some back. And I look forward to hearing what all of our guests have to say about this, because it may be the big story of the day if, in fact, this is the beginning of a 60-day ceasefire. A lot of elements on the table there. The necessary parts of it, as described by Scott Bessent, are their enriched uranium has got to come out. That's a big step. How? Exactly how? I know there are people smarter than me, closer to the situation than me, with the answers to that, or at least some speculation about that. So I am not, one thing I am not going to do is sit here and badger this administration, as many will do, and say, hey, we need the full 10-point plan on exactly how you plan on getting that uranium out, and we need a date certain by which it'll be out. I mean, let's go. That's going to be the nature of the media coverage. That's going to be the nature of what a lot of President Trump's tormentors in Democrat and Republican circles are going to be saying. I won't be. Here's what I will be saying. I pray that it works. We really need it to work. And so anyway, plank number one was their enriched uranium has got to come out of the country. I don't know if we can bomb it out of the country. So in a particularly telling and kind of tense moment on this morning's local show of mine, I said, here come the words, here come the words. Nobody's going to like them. And I'm not advocating it or saying I'm suddenly okay with it. I needed somebody to tell me, and maybe we'll ask Admiral Montgomery if he can tell me, how we get enriched uranium out of Iran without boots on the ground. That's right, without boots on the ground. And I'm not talking about 500,000 troops there for 10 years. I mean some type of special forces, some type of limited operation where we send people in, get uranium, get it out. Do we even know where it is? Have they been, as Saddam did with weapons of mass destruction, wink, wink, remember that? Have they been able to spirit it elsewhere or maybe even out of the country? Which brings us to barrier number two, and that is it's Iran. These people are virtually impossible to deal with, virtually impossible. I hope they're not literally impossible. They don't care if they die. Wow, 72 virgins, shake hands with Allah, bonus plan. They apparently don't care, the Ayatollahs don't, if their economy is just strangled and dying on the vine. On its worst day, the Soviet Union, where, of course, the stakes were far higher, we had nukes pointed at them because they had nukes pointed at us, but they didn't want to die. The Soviets did not, you know, sit there in the walls of the Kremlin and go, you know, we're ambivalent if we get turned into glowing green glass by President Reagan or President Nixon or whatever, whenever you asked. These people, they just don't care. And there's an old saying in the world of negotiation that you will always have the upper hand if you care the least. In life, in politics, in business, if you're at the bargaining table and you just you're good to just get up and walk away, say whatever. Man, there's power in that. Man, there's power in that, and that gives them huge power, even though we have decimated their military. So to return to the three things that are a key part of what might be the memorandum of understanding, enriched uranium has got to come out. Strait of Hormuz has to be open. It's international waters. Hello, the Strait of Hormuz has to be open. And, of course, the thing that's been the linchpin of President Trump's logic all along, and that is no nuclear weapon for Iran. Iran cannot become a nuclear power. Because if they did, you know, you think the 450 gas is tough, and it is. How do you like $6, $7, or $8, or $9 gas? Because why not? Because the moment Iran has nuclear capability, they can shut down the strait, turn to us, you know, flip us the big old bird and tell us in Farsi, what are you going to do about it? And there won't be much we can do about it. Right now, there are some things we can do about it. We're doing them. They need to bear fruit. So I just lift up in prayer the president, his team, the negotiators, the prospects for peace. And ultimately, to tie a little bit of a bow around this, I know that affordability is an issue. Gas is expensive. It's causing a lot of people's Trump support to go wobbly. Saw some survey that, you know, young men 18 to 49 were like 50% Trump supporters last election, and now it's down to like 30-something. And it's because everybody's all torqued off because they don't like spending, $4.50 for a gallon of gas or $7.50 in Los Angeles. Gee, I wonder what that difference is all about. So I get it. It's a little bit of a, I don't want to call it a tantrum, except I just did. It's an understandable reaction born of the moment, okay? It's like people are fired up, not happy in this moment because it is economic hardship, and it's asking a lot. It's asking a lot for me to do what I'm about to do. It's asking a lot for the president to do what he has to do every day, and that is to tell everybody, just sit tight. Just sit tight, because what we're working toward is a world that is safer, a non-nuclear Iran, a Middle East that is more stable, a shipping lane in the Strait of Hormuz that is free of an Iranian terror threat. Our gas prices will then come down. and everything will be like it was before, only much, much better. Do we as a country have that kind of patience? 1-800-520-1234. Admiral Montgomery next, maybe you right thereafter. Mark Davis in for Hugh. Stick around. Thanks for being here.
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1: You're always going to get some musical birthdays when I show up. The great Gladys Knight. The great Gladys Knight is 82. Got some Gladys, some Pips. There's another one, too, for you CCR fans. John Fogerty is 81, so get ready for that. Speaking of the popular culture, just in via email, we have exciting stuff here in the world of Salem. This Sunday, coming up at 7 o'clock Eastern, 6 Central, Salem News Channel is going to premiere a great new film called By Dawn's Early Light. It's a documentary connecting America's fight for freedom during the War of 1812. I think that's one of the, you know, you got your wars, a Revolutionary War, and then, you know, Vietnam and all the world wars. But By Dawn's Early Light is all about the War of 1812 and connecting that to today's challenges surrounding constitutional rights and religious liberty, a powerful reminder that every generation must defend the freedoms that make America exceptional. That's By Dawn's Early Light, and that'll be right there on Salem News Channel on Sunday evening at 7 Eastern, 6 Central. So thank you for watching that in advance. We appreciate that. Speaking of people who know a thing or two about protecting our nation and keeping us free, Admiral Mark Montgomery, Senior Fellow at the Foundation for Defense of Democracy. Admiral, great to see you, sir. Hello. Welcome.
2: Hey, thank you for having me.
1: So, listen, we've got breaking news. And so one of the first things I want to do is get people I respect on to see what their thoughts are about maybe, just maybe, fingers crossed, some kind of breakthrough that could lead to a 60-day extension of the ceasefire, a memorandum of understanding. Treasury Secretary Scott Bessent was doing the press briefing. He said there are three important pillars. Got to get the enriched uranium out of Iran, no nuclear capability for Iran, and open the Strait of Hormuz. It's like we're getting teased every few days. It's like we're almost there, we're almost there. Where do you think we are, and what's your level of thought as we take a look at another possible breakthrough?
2: Yeah, thanks. So I still think it's probably a two-tier negotiation. I believe the Straits of Hormuz, both sides want the Strait of Hormuz open. The U.S. Navy's blockade is definitely impacting Iran's ability to export its fossil fuels. You know, probably 90% of its exports are being shut down, and that's a significant, you know, economic impact on them. We are coercing them economically. Conversely, their blockage of the Straits of Hormuz is impacting our allies and partners right now. Not a direct impact on us. I know the gas prices have changed, but in terms of industrial production, but over time, as our partners and allies start to struggle, you know, they're our trade partners and we'll struggle. So we both want to solve that problem. So I really believe that that one probably gets done first with an agreement to look at the nuclear one and possibly in the first agreement, some guideposts for the second agreement. So that might be what Bess is referring to, is that the MOU will lay out, you know, eventually we'll have an agreement on a opening of the Straits of Hormuz without Iranian control of the Straits of Hormuz, and a timeline for a negotiation on their nuclear program.
1: I think that makes a lot of sense. And you've described something that will roll out gradually, as most complicated negotiations will do. It is something that's going to require some patience, and yet we've got this ticking political clock of the midterms. President Trump has already said, his quote is, "I don't care about the midterms." What he means by that, I think I can channel Trump, is, "I'm not going to let a domestic political clock and calendar affect the quality of deal that I try to extract here." What is more important, getting this done quickly or getting it done right? It's tough to run a war on the calendar.
2: That's right. I believe what he was saying was, I'm going to be driven, you know, by my own internal clock, which is, when have I put enough pressure on the Iranians that I've gotten the best deal I can get? This is a legacy issue for him. If we were to somehow allow Iran to control the Straits of Hormuz at the end of this, that would be a negative legacy issue. If, on the other hand, the Straits of Hormuz is, you know, as it was, you know, a strait that's very close geographically to Iran, but the U.S. Navy can maintain open when it wants to, and he's, significantly changed the status of their nuclear program through these negotiations and the removal of any highly enriched uranium, and we've bombed their missile program back, and I get that they still have ballistic missiles, but they now have a fixed number of ballistic missiles that goes down every time they fire one or we destroy one. Their defense industrial base for building more ballistic missiles is gone. The Israeli and U.S. Air Forces, U.S. Aviation Forces removed that. So there has been a change. Their Navy is gone. That's a 7-year project to rebuild, if ever. You know, so we have done a lot of damage to Iran. So you have that, plus Straits of Hormuz being open, plus a meaningful nuclear limitation on the Iranian nuclear program. that's a legacy issue that the president can fall back on.
1: And I think there's every opportunity for this to go well. It might take a little bit of time, and I pray that it all goes well. Might be the last thing, but with your experience here as a warfighter and knowing what ships are able to do, what missiles are able to do, thank you for the reminder that people just seem to constantly need of the degree to which we have degraded Iran's military and reduced their threat level already. That alone has been worth so very much. But is there a way to confirmably get enriched uranium out of Iran without some type of special forces operation?
2: Look, that would be the most confirmable way. For whatever reason, we in Israel chose not to do that during the 40 days of combat. Where we are right now, I think you get this negotiation. I have to tell you, people need to remember, I'm going to say again what I said before, the Iranians were on this steep increase in ballistic missiles, so that the point that they were going to be able to hit anywhere in Europe, and the United States was not that far off the board. Their nuclear program was moving, getting to a position where, depending who you believe, months or weeks, they could do a prompt run for it. They were going to create the conditions where they were going to be another North Korea, where we have to accept the fact that they have 30 to 50 nuclear weapons and, 30 to 50 ICBMs that can hit the United States. That's not an acceptable condition for the Islamic Republic of Iran, who has sworn to wipe Israel off the face of the earth and destroy the United States. Action was required. Action was taken. How he extracts us from this, I think, will be how he's remembered.
1: 60 seconds, since you just invoked the kind of people we're dealing with or trying to deal with, I've said, and I hope this is not historically clumsy, that on its worst day, the Soviet Union, at least, did not actively want to die. There was something at the Kremlin, and in dealing with China, they don't want to die. These people don't seem to care, and that makes it harder to bargain with them. What is that, and the fact they don't seem to care so much about being economically strangled either? Are we going to have to enact complete regime change and just find more reasonable people to deal with before there's any real progress?
2: Look, and I would appeal to my European friends, as you're criticizing the United States and Israel, remember who you're siding with here, effectively. This is a regime that killed 32,000 of its own people in 36 hours, a month and a half before we started those strikes. This is a regime, the likes of which we haven't seen since Germany in the 1940s, that kind of killing. This is an evil, evil regime that terrorized its neighbors, terrorized Israel, and killed 1,000 Americans in different conflicts over the last 20 years. The president was right to do what he did. He's got to make sure he gets the final end game here right. So the patience and discipline he has shown during this ceasefire is exactly what we need from a leader in this case.
1: I can't think of anybody I'd rather talk to first on this big day of breaking news. Admiral Mark Montgomery at the Foundation for Defense of Democracies. Mark C. Montgomery on the old X, on the old Twitter. Thank you, sir. Appreciate your service and you being here. All right, phone calls with you next. 1-800-520-1234. Mark Davis in for Hugh Hewitt.
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0: Oh, you're going to get some CCR. On John Fogerty's 81st birthday, you're going to get some CCR. A little Bad Moonrise in 1969. Let's go to some of your calls, but first let me remind you of something. In the March of 1775 at St. John's Church in Richmond, Patrick Henry rose to speak the words that spurred the American Revolution. Give me liberty or give me death. America's 250th anniversary is coming up, and it's never been more important to reflect on our nation's values, commit ourselves to moving the country forward at Americans for Prosperity. They have a terrific way to celebrate this historic year through their One Small Step initiative, a campaign built on a simple idea. 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So if you think freedom is worth defending, let me send you to A250toolkit.com/Hugh. 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Sound good? Okay, thanks so much. All right, let's roll to Sterling Heights, Michigan. And Tim, that is you, Mark Davison for Hugh. Good afternoon.
1: Hey, Mark, what's up?
0: Hi.
1: Just a couple of quick points for those going down memory lane here. Biden administration, gas was over $5 a gallon. So we're not even close to that, and there was no conflict. It was just bad policy, and no Democrats were complaining about that even a little.
0: Nope.
1: Let alone whatever California was paying, who imports, by the way, their fuel from Iran.
0: Correct.
1: They don't, if I remember that correctly. So let's, you know, get all that out there. But I'm a little curious about the Strait of Hormuz. If that's international waters, why do we even need to have permission from Iran to do anything?
0: Well, that's a golden question. I mean, that's kind of the point, is Iran has sort of held this this dagger to the throat of the world economically by trying to lean on boats, either to terrorize them into not passing through or to try to exact tolls from them. And that's just not something that's permissible. That's just not something that we can allow to have happen. That's why it's one of the big planks of what's supposedly going to happen in this 60-day extension of the ceasefire. The memorandum of understanding, we got to get the extract. You got to extract the enriched uranium, got to have no nuclear capability on the part of Iran, and they've got to stop bullying people in the Strait of Hormuz. We're in Los Angeles. Bill, Mark Davison for Hugh. Good Thursday to you. How you doing?
2: Hey, Mark. To your main point, we faced a suicidal death cult in 1945 that killed 5,000 U.S. sailors in kamikaze attacks off Iwo Jima, and they had plans to attack the Panama Canal, where my late father was stationed in the Army Air Forces, and they planned to hit San Diego and San Francisco, reportedly with biological weapons and or dirty atomic bombs. So unfortunately, we had to demonstrate that we could obliterate their entire country before their leader bowed literally to the new sheriff in town. I'm sorry, and I'm not suggesting nukes, but there's no way to deal with terrorist fanatics like these, except to prove to them that we can annihilate them.
0: I think there's logic to that. It's harsh, and I think we all have this wonderful pipe dream of the Iranians, of the Ayatollahs going, you know, hitting their heads with their forehead, with their hands, and going, "Oh, how wrong we've been." And I don't know if that happens. I hope that it does, because I do not crave the notion of cranking the military response up to 12, but if we have to, we have to. We're in Montana. Nancy, Mark Davison for you. How are you doing?
3: I'm doing real good, and thank you, Mark, for taking my phone call. Sure. So far, President Trump has not disappointed me or my vote. He's doing everything that he said he was going to do for we Americans. I'm very proud of my president. I'm very proud of the United States and our military and our Navy and what they're doing in the Strait of Hormuz and also in Iran. This is a harsh, evil situation. Our president's doing the best he can in a very bad time. And this is a 1,400-year-old regime, and like you said, they are evil. And I'm not sure if there's ever going to be peace, 100% peace in that region of the world. I pray that we can come to some kind of an agreement, and I support everything he does, because I will sacrifice no matter what it takes to protect our country from nuclear war. And that's we have the great leader in President Trump, and I have a lot of faith in him.
0: And Nancy, also, thanks. The White House says, she's on a roll, let her go. The clock says, God is good. Thank you. It is that kind of patience and that kind of 30,000-foot level, that kind of appreciation for the safer world of a non-nuclear Iran. This is what the president needs in order to keep us keep us focused through this tough stretch. Mark Davison for Hugh. Be right back.
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14: Free

0: It's not like I get a memo from Dwayne to shoehorn some Warren Zevon in. I do it because I love Dwayne, and we both love Warren Zevon. And it happens to be roughly the 50th anniversary of the release of Warren Zevon's first album, containing, I think there are three songs on this album that Linda Ronstadt later did. Hasten Down the Wind, Poor, Poor, Pitiful Me, Muhammad's Radio, something like that. Their connection, well known. The connection of this gentleman to this show, very well known. You could make a connection to this gentleman with all the writing that he does in National Review, and that's Jim Garrity, who's here. Jim, welcome. How you doing, sir?
1: You know, it's been a while, a couple of weeks since I've been on the show. Hugh, you look different.
0: I'm sorry. You turned into a Paxton supporter. How did that happen? I want to get to that in a minute, because I very much crave your take. And I just, again, I can't say enough about Hugh as the leadership that he has shown, because he was all in for Cornyn, and he's one of the first guys out there saying, look, okay, that's in the past. Now we've got to look at the future. It's time to unite and beat James Tallarico. I've got great news. That's exactly what we're going to do. And we'll get to that here in a second. But, Jim, let's spend a couple of moments on, could there be worse time for Jill Biden's book to come out? I don't know what the level of interest is in reading anything from Jill Biden anyway, even among Democrats, but my gosh, what is your take on this divulgence in the last day or two, that in this debate performance where America reared back in shock and said, good Lord, is he all right? And then she later said, he's fine, honey, you answered all the questions, he's great. Now, footage of Jill herself saying, I was scared. Watching him, I was scared. What's your take on all this?
1: So, Mark, I thought I had written my last about the Bidens. I thought they were ready to go off into a peaceful and quiet retirement. And that was apparently not to be the case. Both Jill Biden and Joe Biden have book deals. Joe Biden got $10 million from his publisher. Joe Biden is, as we understand it, still fighting prostate cancer. We haven't heard from the guy in a while, so we hope he's doing well with that. But I wonder if there was some pressure from the publisher that this book has to come out, because it's not public interest in what Jill Biden has to say isn't going to increase over time. It's going to decrease over time. And she does this interview with CBS Sunday Morning where she says she genuinely feared that Joe Biden had had a stroke during the infamous debate in the summer of 2024. In today's Morning Jolt newsletter over at National Review, I wrote bullcrap, and I could have used other words there. I'm going to try to keep it clean for your program. I felt like Joe Pesci in My Cousin Vinny. Everything that guy just said is BS. Because if you genuinely believe the President of the United States is suffering a stroke, you stop the debate. You don't say, well, what's

0: One nation under God. Here's Franklin Graham.
1: I'm inviting you to join with us and to pray for America. 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
3: To be dragged across the finish line for some nail-biting victory over Tallarico. Tallarico is Paxton's best friend. He is a daily quote machine. The belief that Jesus is on board for abortion and transing your kids. This no victory is ever easy. Cornyn would have won, absolutely. But there's something that my state is going to have going for it that it might not have had with Senator Cornyn, God bless him, and that is the fire of conservative passion. It was on display night before last, and this is something you're going to see every day for the next 5 months as Paxton goes after Tallarico. Give me your thoughts on how that all worked out and where you think it goes from here.
4: Mark, if your enthusiasm for Paxton is up here, I'm below the screen. I'm significantly lower than that. But I'll make an observation to make the Paxton fans feel better. So, yes, in 2022, last time there was the major statewide midterm election in Texas, yes, Ken Paxton was the lowest vote getter of any Republican running statewide, but I believe he was 4.2 million or so, right? Everybody else, 4.3 million, 4.4 million, one even hit 4.5 million. Like that, on the one hand, that's kind of frustrating. The most any Democrat has gotten in the statewide election in recent years is Beto O'Rourke back in 2018, and he got just barely $4 million. So for 4 million votes. So if Tallarico needs to do better than the best performance of a Democrat in the state of Texas in really the last generation or so, and he needs Paxton to do worse than he did 4 years ago as the weakest Republican running state. Is that impossible? No, but it's definitely not easy. They're going to hit him on the veganism. They're going to hit him on all of his, you know, God has, what is he up to, 24 genders? It just seems like he goes up every time you listen
3: it's
4: to him.
3: It's a rolling clock.
4: The other thing is I hadn't watched a lot of Tallarico until the last couple of weeks. Mark, if you send him to the liquor store or even just the nearest convenience store in Texas, tell him to go buy beer or wine, and he does not bring his driver's license. Do you think the clerk's going to let him go? Haven't you had interns who look older than James Tallarico? James Tallarico is allegedly 37. The best explanation I can come up with is that he's got some sort of portrait on the wall that keeps getting older, whereas he continues to look like the intern that your company just hired.
3: I think you framed it exactly well. Listen, there are things you can say about Ken. There's material that Ken provides in anybody's Oppo research, but the die is cast. Tallarico is Paxton's best friend. We're going to have a staunch conservative, an admittedly flawed person, aren't we all? And we're going to see how this goes in November. And we can track it all the way with a National Review senior political correspondent, the great Jim Garrity. Thank you for all your takes, Jim. Really appreciate it. Love hearing you on the show. I'm glad I was here to talk with you today. All right, let's talk to some more folks on the phone. 1-800-520-1234, and then we'll carry it into the next hour. Busy day. Mark Davison for Hughes. Stay here.
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0: everybody. Mark Davis in for Hugh Hewitt. We're going to let some telephone action take us out here at 1-800-520-1234. Carry that into the next hour. After a couple of weeks, we've been talking about the campaign to send deserving kids to Angel Tree Camp through our friends at Prison Fellowship. We're down to just a few more days for you to join us. So we're very proud that hundreds of listeners here in Hugh Hewitt land have stepped up to help provide scholarships for over 220 kids with a mom or dad in prison to attend the Angel Tree Camps this summer. 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I want you to listen to Jamie, a volunteer from Angel Tree Camp. 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You got 50? Four of you with 50 bucks. We just sent a kid to camp. 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HughHewitt.com can have a profound impact on a very deserving child.
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0: 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Thank you so very, very much. All righty, we are in Knoxville. Randy, you get to take us out. Mark Davis in for you. How you doing?
2: Hey, real good, Mark. Thanks. Hey, you know, what I'd like to do is occupy Cargill Island, send in our special forces, start pumping out that free oil to pay us back for all the money it's cost us to put these lunatics under control. I think if we did that, Mark, you know, this whole boots on the ground, everybody's scared and all. Occupy Cargill Island. Do it. Let's get our money back. Start filling up our tankers with all that good oil that those idiots. I hear you there.
0: And there is it's funny because this has a military component. It has an economic component. It has a moral component, the value of a safer America and a safer world. It has a religious component, a kind of a micro view. There's a macro and a micro view of the Islamic angle of this, the Sunnis and the Shias, and who are the folks we can deal with and who can't. We actually have a call on that. So, in fact, if you're on the line right now, sit tight. Let me carry through. Let's say all your stations do a little top-of-the-hour news, why don't you, and keep everybody up to date on what's going on. And then we'll reconnect on the other side. Mark Davis in for Hugh Hewitt. Follow me there on Twitter at Mark Davis, M-A-R-K Davis. And we'll take some more of your calls. Welcome some more guests. Lots of news out of Iran. Lots of news out of right here in Texas. Midterms coming up. Lots of things on our mind. Mark Davis in for you. Stay here.
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6: News this hour from Town Hall. I'm John Scott. There's word of a tentative deal that would extend a ceasefire between the U.S. and Iran for 60 days.
7: It came as a little bit of a surprise. The administration in the last week or two has been saying they've been making headway towards negotiations, but the last 24 to 48 hours have been a little bit dicey with some back-and-forth strikes. The U.S. has struck southern Iran in an area near the Strait of Hormuz. Last night, Iran responded with their own attacks on U.S. military sites in Kuwait.
6: Correspondent Amir Madhani. A fire official says a huge fire that has destroyed a two-story apartment building in Dallas has killed three people. Authorities would not say how many missing people they're still looking for. Officials say that fire erupted after someone called 911 to report a gas leak. Fire official says at least four injured people were taken to a hospital. At a White House press briefing, Treasury Secretary Scott Bessent says the $250 bill with President Trump's picture on it is up to Congress.
8: It's all in, up on Capitol Hill. So at Treasury, we prepare things in advance. So we have prepared in advance that if the legislation is passed, but we will stick to the law.
6: This would make the president the first living person featured on American currency in more than 150 years. Americans taking a harder look at their finances before booking a summer vacation.
9: A Deloitte survey shows overall Americans making summer travel plans is at the lowest level in 6 years. 45% of Americans said they've made plans. One of the most resilient categories, the middle income group, saw the biggest drop in summer travel plans from 45% in 2025 to 37% this summer.
6: That's correspondent Bill Alexander. Stocks with more record highs today. The Dow is up 24 points. More at townhall.com.
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6: Crews have recovered the remains of six of nine workers who are missing after a chemical tank ruptured at a paper mill in Washington State, and all 11 people killed in that disaster, including the three yet to be recovered. It's one of the deadliest U.S. workplace accidents in recent decades. Louisiana winning a lawsuit over prison farm working conditions at the Angola prison.
13: The decision follows a recent appeals court ruling that weakened standards for proving cruel and unusual punishment. The judge said the appeals court ruling means the state's minimal remedial actions since the suit was filed meet legal requirements. Since that lawsuit in 2023 was filed, the Department of Corrections has revised its heat policy, erected shade pavilions, and expanded access to water and breaks. I'm Lisa Dwyer.
6: News and analysis at townhall.com. It's a trend that may surprise you. Independent bookstores thriving these days.
14: Membership in the American Booksellers Association grew by 540 over the past year, reaching 3,417 stores. That's nearly double from a decade ago. The growth includes various kinds of stores, from traditional to mobile and pop-up shops. Association CEO Allison Hill says despite challenges like high expenses and budget cuts, the independent bookstore scene remains vibrant, although Hill describes it as precarious. Rich Thomason reporting.
6: Major League Baseball owners made their long-expected salary cap proposal to the Players Association, a system the union has vowed never to accept, setting the sides on a course for a confrontation that threatens the 2027 season and perhaps beyond. The cap proposal, $245.3 million. Baseball owners haven't proposed a firm cap since 1994. More on these stories at townhall.com.
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0: Everybody, good afternoon. It is hour number two of the Thursday, May 28th Hugh Hewitt Show. Glad you are here. It is an honor always to be in for Hugh. We've probably done some business together on one or two or five or six of these Salem News Channel, Salem Radio Network shows. They hit the sky with a bat signal and I show up. I know other people fill in on various other shows, but it's always a pleasure to be in here for Hugh. And the phone number is 1-800-520-1234. We're doing some Iran. We're doing some Paxton v. Cornyn. A little post-mortem for the Cornyn results. 28 points. Wow, what does that even mean? I've been talking about that with my audience here in Texas and trying to prop up those of you who, and again, just great honor and thank you to Hugh Hewitt himself for the wonderful piece that he wrote saying, look, primaries are primaries. That's all over. Time to unite and beat James Tallarico. I will tell you this. The Houston Chronicle has done Ken Paxton a favor with an endorsement. Oh, they didn't endorse him. Are you crazy? They have literally the Houston Chronicle. And look, these are fine, old line, ivory tower, establishment newspapers. They do great work in a lot of ways about a lot of things. But you know they're going to be in the tank for Tallarico. So from the Houston Chronicle today, Texans deserve better than Ken Paxton's moral rot. The choice is obvious. Both Republicans and Democrats should prefer a servant leader over a self-serving crook. What a caricature these people have become. And I tweeted just last hour, more please. Let's go, lib newspapers. Don't be shy. Come on. That right there, this that I've just shared, is worth a point, maybe a full point, to Paxton on November 3rd. I've said this for months, and maybe it's my first opportunity to tell you now that the election is come and gone. It's not going to require fresh hundreds of millions of dollars or some Herculean effort to drag Paxton across the finish line in my state of Texas. It's Texas. And it's Tallarico. The Houston Chronicle phraseology that I as a Republican should prefer a servant leader. Well, I like the idea of servant leadership. That's very biblical. But what master do you serve? Tallarico serves at the altar of 6 or 12 or 25 genders, serves at the altar of no borders, serves at the altar, listen, I mean literally at an altar, where he says there is a Bible that thinks that abortion is okay. James Tallarico thinks that there is a Bible that says it's okay to have sex changes for your children. So if we're making lists, and it's all about lists, and you want to talk to me about Ken Paxton's personal failings, understand, and all of us in Republican land especially, we would love if all of our standard bearers, if all of the people that we elevate for high office were blemish-free, not sin-stained, wise philosopher kings. It doesn't always happen that way. This is the choice we had. This is what my state said we wanted. The guarantee of a more than 10-year Trump-loyal Ken Paxton to get in there what seems to be the turning of a new page in the United States Senate where gamesmanship like Bill Cassidy and performative clowns like Thomas Massie are just no longer the flavor of the moment. Things are changing, and I believe they are changing for the better. So the notion that James Tallarico, that woke Opie, I got to give credit where credit is due. My buddy Chris Putnam at the Dallas Express coined that. That this guy can win a Senate seat in Texas, I don't think so. Nothing's ever easy. It will take effort. We got to work hard, got to be smart. Paxton has to run a good campaign. One of the best things he did on election night was show gratitude to Senator Cornyn, saying that Senator Cornyn has served this state for so many decades reliably and honorably, and we are grateful for that service. We all should be. All of us in Texas should be. All of us in America should be grateful for the service of John Cornyn. There's a new day in my state. and 28 points, man, this was not close, and there's a reason it was not close. There is conservative energy. There is MAGA red blood flowing through the circulatory system of the state of Texas, and that is going to lead to a victory on November 3rd. So let not your heart be troubled. All righty, phone number is 1-800-520-1234. There is some breaking news on the war front. The U.S. and Iran apparently have reached a ceasefire extension deal. It's there on a piece of paper, but it's missing one thing. Apparently, Donald Trump's Sharpie signature. He's got to get out there and scrawl that angular name of his at the bottom of this thing. U.S., let me just give you the latest from Fox. U.S. and Iranian negotiators have reached an agreement on a 60-day memorandum of understanding. The deal still needs President Donald Trump's final approval. So this follows a day of what we call self-defense strikes in southern Iran. U.S. Central Command, CENTCOM, claiming the U.S. targeted Iranian boats that were spotted laying mines in the Strait of Hormuz. I'm not going to do any of that because, again, the three prongs that are necessary here is no nuclear future for Iran. We've got to have the enriched uranium extracted from the country. Still need to know how that's going to happen. And I mean that quite seriously. I don't mean that ironically or with any amount of snark. I really do need to know how that's going to happen. And the third element is a wide open international waters there in the Straits of Hormuz. That is what is necessary. That is the definition of success. And we should all pray for that success. All righty, phone calls, 1-800-520-1234. Vic Madison is going to join us, the other half. We got MK Hammer and the other half of the Getting Hammered podcast. Josh Krasauer is coming up this hour. Our final hour is going to be just phone festival and clips galore, all kinds of things going on. We are in Southern California right now. And Scott, Mark Davison for you. How are you doing?
1: Mark, I'm doing well. How are you, sir?
0: Good, thank you.
1: Great show. Hey, I got to say, I'm as MAGA as it gets. I voted for Trump three times. I've been to fundraisers for him, and I'm the guy out here in Southern California that puts the Trump signs in my yard when nobody else on the block dares to do it. Now, that being said, I think this war in Iran is probably one of the biggest boondoggles in American history.
0: Why?
1: And I say that based on our track record of getting involved in the Middle East, in Iraq, in Syria.
0: One of the really important things of history is to recognize when sometimes things might be different. You are right. There is a track record, and the things that you mentioned in your track record are absolutely true. As a Trump appreciator, as a Trump supporter, I would think that you'd be the first person to recognize that there's a lot of things different about this incursion, a lot of things different about the way this president conducts foreign policy, a lot of things different about the whole feel of this operation. This doesn't feel like a war on terror to me at all. It doesn't feel like the Bush era to me at all, and I wonder why it does to you.
1: Well, you know, look, I'll say that every war is different, obviously, but that's been our track record. We've already lost some American lives. It's $1 billion a day, Mark, $1 billion a day, and every single time we do this, we make it worse. We've already made it worse by giving Iran control of the Strait of Hormuz. You've been discussing this with some of the other callers.
0: But I believe that it's obvious. I assume you are paying attention to the news and paying attention to the words coming out of my mouth. And that is that there's going to be an insistence that the Strait of Hormuz remain open, an insistence that we get the nuclear material out of Iran, and an insistence that Iran's nuclear threat level is something that we're just not going to have to tolerate anymore. I assume you appreciate the goals, but you're skeptical that we can carry them out. So give me some shading as to what the source is of your fervent objection to this, other than it's gone badly in the past.
1: Well, but it's going badly so far as well. I mean, all I was told was, well,
0: by what measure?
1: 10 days.
0: By what measure is it going badly right now? Iran's military is decimated. Their ability to terrorize Israel is gone. Their ability to exact terrorist campaigns and try to kill Americans is gone. This seems like I'm going to be really, I love you. This is the impatience of a child that I'm getting from you.
1: Oh.
0: And I think you're older and I think you're more mature than that. So I'll ask you again, give me better reasons to be as fervently against it than you appear to be.
1: Right. This thing's dragging on and on. I don't know how many seats.
0: It's dragging on and on, for God's sake. No, I'm sorry. No, but the answer to the question contains a non sequitur, Scott. This notion that, it's dragging on and on. Hey, Mr. Student of History, if you're going to talk to me about Iraq, which was years, if you're going to talk to me about other quagmires and boondoggles that were absolute years, you're going to come to me after a couple of months and tell me this is dragging on. It's the kind of thing that makes me doubt the premise of your call, Scott, and the premise of those three elections where you voted for Trump. This has seminar index card written all over it. So I'd end with that, and I love you, and you got your point in, and I appreciate it. I ain't buying. 1-800-520-1234. Mark Davison for Hugh. Glad you are here. More guests coming up, more calls coming up. Big day. Glad you're a part of it.
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0: on John Fogerty's birthday. He's 81. You're going to get some CCR Little Hay tonight. 1970. I'm driving around. Well, I'm not driving. My mom and dad are driving me around. I'm 12. I'm listening to CCR like all good American kids should have at the time. And, hey, listen, you know what all good Americans should be doing right now? Getting a big snootful of Getting Hammered, the wonderful podcast with Mary Catherine Hamm and Vic Mattis. I've talked to MK on my own show out there in the wild and when I fill in for you a lot. What a pleasure to talk to the other guy on Getting Hammered, the guy I love just as much, Vic Mattis. Vic, hello. Great to meet you. Hello.
1: Hello, Mark, and great to meet you. Great to be on your show today, so thank you for having me.
0: And there it's, I'm always a guest in, somebody else's
1: house.
0: Just for a moment.
1: Yes,
0: have the reins. I have the reins for just a moment. Now, here's the thing. I'm a loyal Getting Hammered listener, but I did not catch but my understanding is the most recent episode is you and MK breaking down a couple of things of what happened in my state. So I've told this audience a little of what I thought about it, the story of where I saw the Paxton victory coming. I was good with it. I'm very appreciative of the Cornyn record, but I'm probably part of that Republican wave of Texas that says, you know, might be time to turn the page, get rid of the Bill Cassidys, the Thomas Massies. Not that Cornyn belongs in that trifecta at all. And I spent a lot of time on my own show here in DFW saying, you know, that a 4, 5, 6 point win, and then the polls came in with like 10 points. There was one that showed a 20 point lead. I told my listeners on election day, it's not going to be a 20 point win. And it wasn't. It was closer to 30. What the heck happened, and what did you guys have to say about it?
1: Yeah, that was actually, you know, legitimately impressive how Ken Paxton pulled this off. He had a very hard time, as you know, and he's had a very few rough years and in various investigations and had to deal with things like restitution, et cetera. John Cornyn, of course, has been considered to represent the establishment as a sort of an old school conservative, old Republican Party. And I think a lot of Texans and all those Republicans in Texas, they go out to vote. Mark, they were thinking of the same thing, that it's time to turn a page. And they felt very comfortable with going with somebody who's going to lean in very hard. And that would be the Attorney General, Ken Paxton. So that worked out for, him. It was surprising, the numbers, I have to say. But likewise, in the Thomas Massie defeat in Kentucky, the numbers are bigger, than a lot of the pollsters expected. And it again is a testament to Donald Trump's staying power, at least for the MAGA base. We've got a big race coming up now between James Tallarico and Ken Paxton in your state of Texas. Honestly, if you had to ask Democrats or Texas in general, you know, to choose between Tallarico and Beto O'Rourke, I think in a heartbeat they would choose Beto. Tallarico is not exactly, you know, this image of a senator from Texas that they would want, not a guy who wanted to go vegan and who thinks, you know, God is non-binary. And we know that he's dialed back on some of that language, but obviously he's only saying it now because it's been recorded and he's trying to win over those votes, including Cornyn voters. But I think the record stands, and he's going to get he's already getting pummeled by Paxton's ads.
0: And we got 5 more months of this. And you're right about invoking memories of Beto, which still makes Democrats' hearts go a flutter, because that was 2018 when he came within 2.5 points of Ted Cruz. But listen, I'll come even more into the modern day. I think there's some buyer's remorse among Texas Democrats. I think they now recognize in the rearview mirror that Jasmine Crockett, herself a fire hose of material for conservative media, but nonetheless, Jasmine Crockett would have been a stronger candidate. I think so. What do you think?
1: Well, I think it certainly would have been very a much more interesting and fiery race. She would have had a lot more fundraising power, probably more obviously outside of the state of Texas. But she knew how to make it in the news. I'll put it to you that way. And she was always a headline grabber. And there are still scars from that primary loss with Jasmine Crockett. In fact, there was another Texas Democratic House race that was going on, a primary, and she was supporting one candidate, and Tallarico, I think it was the other. I think she was supporting Colin Allred, and that fell apart for her. So, I mean, these battles are continuing. There's a lot of internal grumbling going on. The question is, you know, which side, which party is going to be able to, you know, put all their differences aside and move forward and say, we got to win this thing. And right now I think that Paxton, I mean, he's got a lot of work to do. But I think he could probably still pull it off. I think it's going to be closer, but I still think that he – Texans don't exactly want James Tallarico.
0: This is not the kind of guy that you offer up in my state of Texas. Colin Allred, who is an actual athlete and actually presents something resembling masculinity, got drilled pretty well by Ted Cruz just 2 short years ago. Yeah. And let's leave my state of Texas and go to an earlier episode of Getting Hammered. It was just a couple weeks ago. A few weeks ago, you were talking about Graham Plattner. And listen, the Paxton story involves asking people to think about redemption, think about people who have had some things in their past that they try to grow and learn and progress from. I am filled with a certain attitude that says, every saint has a past, every sinner has a future. But, man, what are we to make of Plattner and Maine and the Nazi tattoo and some of the old posts? I mean, what is the bottom line on this guy?
1: Well, the bottom line is he's against Trump, and so we need to support the guy because he's against Trump, and it's all about this winning thing. I mean, they're going to be stuck with him as their Democratic nominee, right, going into the general against Susan Collins in Maine. They have no choice. They need to try to defeat Maine. It was hopefully one of their pickup states. That's not really happening. I'm going to be very interested, Mark, in seeing some of the more current polls are going to be coming out soon regarding how Plattner's going to be sizing up against Susan Collins, especially once Republicans start to ramp up those ads. And just basically, Graham Plattner, in his own words, we've seen it already, the Reddit threads. And here's the thing, Mark. This isn't something that happened a very long time ago, and then he, went back against it, and then he denounced what he had said a long time ago. The deletions, the changing of his tattoo, that was all in the run-up, really, let's be honest here, to his contemplating running for Senate against Susan Collins. And so I just don't think that the conversion, in my opinion, is genuine. If you ask Elizabeth Warren, for example, hard to believe that she's going to support the guy with the Nazi tattoo. And she says, well, it's really about his actions more than his tattoos. There's no way they would have given a Republican a pass like that. He's changed. He's a different man. There's no way.
0: That is correct. It's shocking to learn there may be a double standard there. Vic Mattis, he and MK doing the Getting Hammered podcast. Make sure you get that wherever fine podcasts are found, because it sure is one. Vic, thank you very, very much. Appreciate that.
1: Thank you, Mark.
0: The growing line is that there are more people fewer people who do not have podcasts than those who do, and I'm now living evidence of that. Here in Salem land, you may be familiar with my talk show buddy Mike Gallagher, who joins me for a little M&M Mike and Mark segment in my radio show every day. And that is just so much fun that people said, hey, let's branch out with that. So over there on YouTube every day at 11 Central, noon Eastern, and on Apple and Spotify, as you're going and getting your latest copy of Getting Hammered and various other podcasts that you hear about, anything that Hugh does, anything that the other Salem people do, Salem Podcast Network, in fact, you might want to find a little thing called M&M Extra. M&M Extra. It's a little extra from M&M, Mark and Mike, Mark Davis, Mike Gallagher. All right, let's get a little extra from you on the phones next. 1-800-520-1234. More of you coming up. Mark Davis in for Hugh Hewitt. Stay here.

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0: Gladys and the Pips on Gladys Knight's 82nd birthday, 1974. 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All righty, our phone number is 1-800-520-1234. We're in Dallas. Al, Mark Davis in for you. How you doing? Good Thursday to you.
1: I know, my friend. Well, we hit the nail on the head with Paxton. I told everybody I knew he was going to be going.
0: Yeah, I mean this was something that a lot of people saw coming. It was something that did you see him winning by 28 though, Al? Be honest.
1: No, I did that. I thought maybe 10 or 15 points, but not the way he won, no.
0: Yeah, it's, you know, I look at the Real Clear Politics aggregate poll. They were looking at what from like 4 to 6 to like 8. And I thought, man, could it be double digits? Is it possible that it? Apparently so. We are in Minnesota. Daniel, hey, Mark Davis in for you. How are you doing?
2: I'm good, Jay. I'm good, Mark. How are you?
0: Good, thank you.
2: Do you think it's possible that the Islamists in charge, the terrorist Islamists in Iran, have no intention of honoring any memo of understanding, and that they have an ulterior motive? That would be to make it start the fighting again at the worst possible time so that Republicans lose the election in November.
0: Distinctly possible, Daniel. Sound theory, and let's flesh that out for a little bit. It gets a little depressing, but you know, and listen, let's have this not happen. What Daniel's referring to, I spent a little time on this on my local show this morning, and that is, what exactly is in Iran's interest in reaching some agreement that is only going to accrue to Trump's benefit and help him and his party help in the midterms? Don't the Iranians, wouldn't the Ayatollahs love for Trump to be weakened and love more Democrats scurrying around the halls of Congress? Wouldn't that be in their best interest? And as such, wouldn't they almost be expected to play footsie with the process, to agree to things but then not abide by them? In fact, maybe their long game is to reach something that looks like an agreement, maybe even sign something. You know, I don't know if we're going to have something like the deck of the USS Missouri in World War II with the Japanese. I doubt it. But have it look really great. You know, and everybody, wow, that's a relief, man. We got that taken care of, and it's not even 4th of July yet. And then have it all just fall apart in August or September because they're just not playing by the rules, because they're not letting us in to extract the nuclear material. They are not behaving well in the Strait of Hormuz. They are not agreeing to the extraction of the enriched uranium. They are not committing to a nuclear free future. That it's almost a turnabout of an old friend. Things may get better before they get worse. So that's not pessimism from me. I'm just simply laying out all, because I remain supremely optimistic. I believe in the president's goal. I believe in our ability. I believe in the power of prayer, which I put in practice every day to try to have something make sense here. And I hope that I think the most reasonable thing to hope for and pray for is that we have made some type of contact, some type of outreach with some other layer of authority in Iran that is not as Ayatollah-driven, not as extremist, not as old school, with some layer of authority in Iran that actually will abide by whatever memorandum of understanding that's about to be cranked out of the news. I sure hope so. I sure hope so. All right, more of your calls coming up and some guests and other good things. 1-800-520-1234. Mark Davis in for you. Happy Thursday. Be right back.
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0: It's not just Gladys Knight's birthday and John Fogerty's birthday. It's also this week, this month, is the 50th anniversary of some of the greatest albums ever from my childhood and America's history, including Todd Rundgren's Faithful. There's a little Love of the Common Man. All right, here's an uncommon man in terms of whom to follow in the world of social media and writing and such, not just for matters of the Middle East and the anti-Semitism beat, even though it is the Jewish Insider where you find him. But it's great. Josh Kroshar, let's check on a couple of things in the world of current events. Josh, welcome. How you doing, sir?
1: Mark, good to be back with you. You have great musical taste, so enjoyed the lead.
0: Thank you. Great to be back with you.
1: Yeah,
0: coming up a little later on, also 50th anniversary of the release of Royal Scam by Steely Dan, so everybody get ready for that. Just get ready for that. All right, let me ask about your level of optimism, expectations. And I know that the Trump negotiating style is everything's going great, things are going our way, it's to exude positivity and high expectations. That makes some sense. It makes negotiating sense. It can be a little frustrating. I've had somebody who's a Trump fan tell me on my own show, it's almost like the boy who cried wolf. If you tell me 10 times that we're on the verge of a deal and it just doesn't happen, it's like, how many times do I come back? So what's your level of appreciation for today's news and the possibility of some memorandum of understanding?
1: I feel like every day is Groundhog Day, where it feels like it's been a few weeks now where we have news of a deal that's just about to be consummated, and yet the challenge is selling it to the American public, selling it to the Republican Party. Now, the outlines of what we're hearing now seem to suggest that this would be sort of a 60-day kind of negotiating period, and there wouldn't be any real major concessions, and the big goal from the U.S.'s side would be to get Iran to open up the Strait of Hormuz, and then we could see where things go from there. So if that's the case, that sounds more favorable of a deal than what we heard over the weekend, the Memorial Day weekend, where there was talk of releasing funds, ending sanctions against Iran, giving them a lot of benefits without them doing anything tangible to crack down on their ballistic missiles and give up their nuclear material. But this seems like a more of an interim deal based on the early reporting. And look, I caution that Trump hasn't agreed to it. The Iranians, to my knowledge, have not agreed to this. So these are outlines that have been discussed diplomatically between both sides. But I've heard this before, and I'll believe it when I see it, Mark.
0: I believe that's exactly it. And that's not skepticism. It's not standoffishness, certainly not on my part. I certainly don't read that from you. It's like, okay, this is good. Well, there have been smatterings of good things in the past. Let me know when the really good thing happens. And even that's not going to offer the promise that anything let's say all the signatures are dry within the next couple of weeks. That doesn't mean that the Ayatollahs are going to abide by them as July turns into August.
1: No, I mean, look, trust but verify was the line from Ronald Reagan. I think you almost have to distrust almost anything coming out of the Iranian negotiators' mouths. And one of the challenges with this type of negotiation is Iran could promise to do things down the road that sound good, but their track record of actually delivering and actually making the necessary compromises and concessions that would make this a good deal have never transpired. So I think, you know, you gotta, for the U.S. to really strike a good deal, it's going to involve immediate concessions, Iran opening up the street.

0: 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Here's Franklin Graham.
1: I'm inviting you to join with us and to pray for America. 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
3: Mythic violence. So which way is this going? There's certainly a lot of more attention to it. I hope that attention turns toward real recognition of the problem we have across the globe.
4: Yeah, it's hard to describe just how much Jewish communities in Europe, which are small to begin with, certainly, I mean, France and Europe have sizable communities in certain parts of the country, but it's stunning how under siege they feel. The synagogues are you have to deal with massive security protections. Jewish day schools, under massive security protection. You on the weekend in London, if you ride the subway, you'll probably encounter a massive rally that's an Islamist rally against Israel and featuring all elements of anti-Semitic slogans and extremist rhetoric that you never would imagine in Europe 15-20 years ago at least. And it's become systemic in many of these countries. In fact, the U.S. has had its issues, and anti-Semitism has been on the rise here since October 7th, but it's nothing like what Europe is experiencing in the Jewish communities, even in Canada, Mark, the Canadian degree of like the violence, vandalism, and just harassment that Jews in Canada feel is sort of just remarkable, knowing the history of that country. So it is a scourge. I always hate to kind of put it on one side or another. We're seeing anti-Semitism from all corners. Islamist, left, right, really seeing hitting levels that I never would have imagined in my lifetime. But in Europe, it's really the epicenter of the problem and the tolerance, frankly, of the kind of radicalism and extremism that I never would have imagined. Certainly not in the modern 21st century.
3: Well, attention paid to it is one of the most noble things that can be done. Jewish Insider does it. Josh Krauschauer does it. Josh, great to be with you, and thank you so very, very much. Josh Krauschauer. Check him out on X at Josh Krauschauer, K-R-A-U-S-H-A-A-R. Spelling does count. All right, everybody, here's something else that counts with us, and that is your phone calls, 1-800-520-1234. Let's dip back into there, and we'll work our way into our third hour of the global issues, national issues. I'm in Texas, so a couple of local issues making national news around here. So anything you want to do, we're up for it. Mark Davison for Hugh Hewitt. Glad to join you. Salem News Channel, Salem Radio Network. Be right back.
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0: right, everybody. I think we're going to be able to work a call or two in before we're done for this hour. And if not, if we don't get to you, just ride with us into the next hour over the top through the top of the hour news. 1-800-520-1234 is how you reach us. We're talking about everything in the news, stuff on your mind, things I've said, stuff you want to tell us. Mark Davis in for Hugh Hewitt. And here on the Hugh Hewitt Show, there's been a lot of sharing over the last couple of weeks about the campaign to send deserving kids to Angel Tree Camp through our friends at Prison Fellowship. Just a few more days in this campaign, and we're so very proud that so many listeners have stepped up to provide scholarships for over 220 kids. 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Thank you so very, very much. All righty, let's roll to Philadelphia. Nancy, you get to take us out this hour. Mark Davison for you. How are you doing?
1: Good, Mark. Now listen, I'm a Philadelphia lawyer and one of the two survivors of my father's family out of 50 who were murdered by Hitler. Okay? Now,
0: thank you.
1: Personally, I believe that Trump is intending to finish the job that was left unfinished during World War II. We got rid of the Germans, the Japanese, Italy, which supported Hitler, but nobody got rid of the Islamists. And I also think that Trump is a shrewd negotiator, not just because of the art of the deal, but because he already expressed admiration for Scott Adams, the brilliant author of the Dilbert comic strip,
0: absolutely,
1: who wrote the book, The Art of Persuasion.
0: Yep.
1: Now, I believe that Trump is not going to settle for a bad deal, and that if a good deal and the right deal that rids us of the current world Islamist Nazis is not agreed to before October, that the Iranians, not the Iranians necessarily, but that the Islamists are going to experience an October surprise before the midterms.
0: Counselor, thank you. Much appreciated. It's funny. We sit there, we talk about microcosmic parts of the world. What's going on in Europe? What's going on in the Middle East? I can imagine no more noble exploit than going to the sources of Jew hating around the world and simply bringing them to heel, either with insisting on better behavior or eradicating them if they don't. Mark Davison for you. More of your calls coming up and more to do. 1-800-520-1234. Grab a line right now. Talk to you on the other side. Be right back.
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4: News this hour from Town Hall. I'm Jason Walker. Tensions still very high in the Middle East after word that a deal with the U.S. had been reached, something that Iran has not confirmed. Joe Fetterman reports.
5: As ceasefire talks between the U.S. and Iran drag on, the truce has come under another test. The U.S. has carried out a series of strikes on Iranian targets this week, most recently on Wednesday night. It says these strikes are in response to Iranian threats. In the latest incident, Kuwait says it was attacked by Iranian missiles and drones. Iran confirms that it launched a fresh attack in the region. It says this is in response to American aggression. Now, these clashes have not caused the cease to collapse, but they have left the Middle East on edge.
4: Deadly fire in Dallas. Residents there reporting a gas leak in a huge apartment building and later a blast. Unknown number of fatalities. Fire department there still looking for victims. Crews have recovered 6 of the 9 missing and presumed dead in that chemical tank rupture in Washington State. Death toll now stands at least 11. Louisiana winning a lawsuit over supposedly harsh prison farm working conditions at the Angola prison. We have more on that story now from correspondent Lisa Dwyer in Louisiana.
6: The decision follows a recent appeals court ruling that weakened standards for proving cruel and unusual punishment. The judge said the appeals court ruling means the state's minimal remedial actions since the suit was filed meet legal requirements. Since that lawsuit in 2023 was filed, the Department of Corrections has revised its heat policy, erected shade pavilions, and expanded access to water and breaks. I'm Lisa Dwyer.
4: More on these stories at townhall.com.
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4: Now the latest now on mortgage rates. Alex Viega takes a look at the numbers.
8: Mortgage buyer Freddie Mac says the average rate on a 30-year mortgage rose this week to 6.53%. The average rate is now at its highest level in 9 months, though it remains below where it was this time last year. Mortgage rates have been mostly trending higher as oil prices and expectations for higher inflation have increased due to the war with Iran. That's pushed up long-term bond yields that lenders use as a guide to pricing home loans. When mortgage rates rise, they can add hundreds of dollars a month in costs for borrowers, reducing their purchasing power. I'm Alex Vega.
4: In what has been so far a pretty strong week on Wall Street, Thursday was exceptional, very strong showing across the board. Dow Industrials up 24 points on the day. S&P 500 was ahead 43. NASDAQ climbed more than 242 points. Breaking news and analysis, townhall.com. Well, the Treasury Department has prepared mock-up designs for a brand new $250 bill that would feature President Trump's portrait, a move that would make him the first living person featured on American currency in more than 140 years. However, whether the Trump $250 bill is actually ever released and becomes official currency, well, that likely depends on the passage of the GOP-backed legislation that has failed to advance so far in Congress. Treasury Secretary Scott Bessent says it's all up to the lawmakers.
9: It's all up on Capitol Hill. So at Treasury, we prepare things in advance, so we have prepared in advance that if the legislation is passed, but we will stick to the law.
4: And more on these stories at townhall.com.
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0: everybody. Welcome. Great to have you here. Mark Davis in for Hugh. And the phone number is 1-800-520-1234. 1-800-520-1234. Glad to have you along. And we've had so many great guests and covered so many great topics. And do you know what this final hour is? You know what we're going to do to finish off today's Hugh Hewitt program? That's one of my absolute favorite things. It's called You and Me, the three C's, clips, calls, and commentary. I got stuff in my head. I've shared much. I will share more. The clips are great things that Dwayne has put together. We got some Scott Bessent from his time at the helm there at the White House press briefing today. We've got a couple of things from the L.A. mayor's race. I'm in Texas. I know that, like, for example, we just had our Paxton versus Cornyn dust up, and the whole country seems to be pretty interested in that. I've got some additional perspectives to share about that. But I'm pretty interested in what happens in L.A. mayor and in California governor, and the opportunity for some people with actual Republican leanings to maybe have an impact there. So we can talk about that. And the phone number, of course, is 1-800-520-1234. 1-800-520-1234. Follow me in the world of X, the world of Twitter, at Mark Davis, M-A-R-K Davis. And again, it's always great to be in for Hugh, who I think is back on Wednesday of next week. So you get the thrill of guest hosts today, tomorrow, Monday and Tuesday. This is my day, and I'm so glad and so grateful to be hanging out with you wherever you may be, watching on the Salem News Channel, listening on the Salem Radio Network, and calling us at 1-800-520-1234. So we've talked a lot about Iran. Talked a lot about global terror, talked a lot about domestic politics and Texas politics, and let us roll to Phoenix, where Keith is there. Thanks for hanging on, sir. Mark Davison for you. How are you doing?
1: Good. I just had a question. I'm having trouble with some logic about what financial energy independence means.
0: Sure.
1: We had the drill, baby, drill thing going, and we're talking about selling oil to other company countries, and yet we're let somebody control where we can get it through there because of the strait. If we're independent, why do we need access through to get all
0: Understand. Great question. Let me scoot and I'll dull because I got a little bit of noise in the background. Here's the answer. Listen off the radio. If we are energy independent, a lot of people say, why can't we just make a bunch of our own oil and funnel it through our own refineries and then pump it into our own cars and just flip the bird to the rest of the world? And I know I sound like your dad, but this is just not the way the world works. It's not the way the oil industry works. We are but a part of a global market. When you hear all the references to light sweet crude and Brent crude and the price of this and the world market for that, there's an element that other countries add into this global market in addition to us that all kind of goes into a big barrel, if you will, that then is refined in different ways. There are different types of oil. Canada has a heavier brand that comes out that can be of value when mixed with ours, and then those things are put out into the global market. So the simple answer is it's not like manufacturing something in your town and letting your townspeople consume it. The oil market simply works differently, and it probably always will. It remains a really good thing for America to be at a point where we are, where we have virtually never produced more oil than we do now, and virtually never exported as much oil as we do now. So if we continue to do those things, it's going to work out well for us economically, and there are going to be constant ways in which America can be a positive force in the global oil markets in ways that will benefit us and the way in which we interact. It's all, like almost everything else, it's kind of a trade issue. It's like we're trading the oil that we have out on a global market with other countries, the OPEC nations, obviously Canada as well. There are Mexico, Venezuela. Hello, lots of attention to Venezuela of late. So it's all a big global barrel of oil that we are, I would say, the most important player in. All right, 1-800-520-1234. Earlier today, Scott Bessent. Let's go to these. We're going to start with 15. This is Scott Bessent at the White House presser. Various cabinet secretaries are filling in for Caroline Leavitt and doing. We're all ready for Caroline. Listen, that baby. What should maternity leave be? Man, that might be a talk show topic. I mean, I want Caroline back at that lectern, but her baby probably wants her at home. You want to start a talk show right now? 1-800-520-1234. I'll do it with you. I'll do it. God bless the working women. But as much as the Trump White House needs her and America needs her, that baby needs her more. So, I don't know. How do you want to slice and dice that? Let's go to the phones. 1-800-520-1234. But for right now, Scott Bessent, this is number 15, talking about the red lines and what's going on with regard to the Memorandum of Understanding. Apparently reached today. Still needs signatures from Trump and probably from the Ayatollahs. Treasury Secretary Bessent earlier today.
2: He has several red lines. And Iran has to turn over their highly enriched uranium. They cannot pursue a nuclear weapon. And the Strait of Hormuz, back to your question on energy, has to free transit. Navigation of the seas has to be free and open as it was before. So he's not going to take a bad deal. He's going to make a great deal for the American people.
0: Secretary Bessent was also asked about it, because they're always looking to like try to drive a wedge, because we have what we have in the Middle East are you'll hear a lot about the Shia Muslims and the Sunni Muslims. The Sunni nations are Saudi, United Arab Emirates, what we colloquially call the good ones, the ones that we can actually deal with and the ones that seem less extreme. The Shia faction in Iran, they are the problematic ones. But in Oman, there was some mixed signals and I think some cross purposes in terms of the Omanis and some things that they had to say. And there was a question given to Secretary Bessent about that. This is number 14. And the Secretary says that Trump was using Oman to make a point to punctuate that the strait will be open and free to international navigation.
3: Oman will behave just like everybody else, or we will have to blow them up. Are you guys back there in the West Wing making plans for a new war with Oman?
2: Again, I think the president wanted to punctuate freedom of navigation in the strait. I had a call with the Omani ambassador this morning, and he assured me that there were no plans for tolling the strait. As he said, our countries have had 200 years of good relations. He wants to have another 200 more. And you know, I told him that this was a non-starter, and he did not want to risk either the Omani individuals or Omani financial institutions getting sanctioned.
0: All right, let's complete what we might call the Scott Bessent trifecta. Here's the third Bessent clip. Somebody asked him, are you enjoying as much as I am? The cameras rolling and the cabinet meetings where everybody talks about policy. President talks about stuff. Cabinet talks about stuff. But ultimately, at some point, every cabinet official just heaps praise on the president, and it drives the media nuts, which is kind of the point as to why they do it. But at one point, somebody saw like a word that Scott Bessent had written on a notepad. This was brought up in number 16.
4: You wrote resilience on your cabinet note meeting. Mm-hmm. Several times the photographer zoomed into it. Are you trying to keep the president calm? Are you trying to keep yourself calm? Why did you write all those notes?
2: So people could look over my shoulder, photograph them, and think they got a scoop.
0: So people can look over my shoulder, photograph them, and think they've got a scoop. Look, I'm an obvious Trump supporter. I watch these cabinet meetings and go, wow, that they're just really heaping the praise. But I understand why. Every cabinet member says, yeah, before I get started, I just want to tell you the 27 ways in which I think you're doing a great job, sir. And good, because you know why? Because they are getting covered live. And if that little drop in the bucket counteracts the savagery of the media culture, that's good messaging. Mark Davison for Hugh. Be right back.
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0: Better

0: going up around the bend. 1970 CCR on John Fogerty's 81st birthday. You think we've thrown some proper love to John Fogerty at age 81, Gladys Knight at age 82 today? Whenever I'm in for you, whenever I'm in for anybody, you're going to get some musical birthdays and you're going to get some chart history. And we're not finished with you because this month, this actual month, happens to be the 50th anniversary of all kinds of great albums that were coming out when this guy was 18. So maybe you were too. So anyway, just get ready for some of that. And get ready for some more calls too. And get ready for a summer featuring some grilling. Ah, yes, grilling. 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We are in Ohio. Jason, welcome. Mark Davis in for Hugh. How you doing this Thursday?
1: I'm doing good, Mark. How you doing?
0: Good, thank you.
1: So I wanted just to touch base. You had a caller on just a little bit ago, and you mentioned about the oil, and I think it's important to talk about a little bit of the detail on this, what this war is costing us. It's not just the oil. And by the way, the problem is the refineries we have here. We haven't built a refinery since the 70s.
0: Yep.
1: There's one that's supposed to be built, and it's going to be operational in 2029 in Texas to refine the light sweet crude that we produce. But it's dereliction of duty, not just Trump, but previous presidents. And the drill, baby, drill, he should have been build, baby, build refineries.
0: Refine, baby, refine. Yep.
1: Yep, right. Exactly. It's only $3 billion to build a refinery. How much billions of dollars are we wasting every day on God knows what that DOGE was supposed to clean up?
0: Yep.
1: Here's the other issue. It's not just the oil that's a problem in the Strait. We got phosphate that we need for critical fertilizer. Half the phosphate's coming out of there.
0: Yep.
1: It's jammed up. The farmers are running out of it. And we're going to have a crisis here with food. You have nickel. You have all kinds of other stuff that are coming out of there. And I'm going to tell you something else. Trump's underestimating these savages over in Iran. They do not care about their own people. That leadership. They will let them starve.
0: By underestimating, do you mean that you are concerned that he doesn't appreciate sufficiently the almost futility of dealing with these folks? So sometimes they don't care about dying. We don't know how much they care about their economy, strangling and dying on the vine. That they may be almost impossible to deal with.
1: Exactly. That's exactly it. And I'm not talking about the average person there. I think the average person is probably a good person. But the leadership there that is blinded by what they call a religion, but it's just not a religion. We know that. It's not a real religion. It's some sickness. And that's the problem. You cannot negotiate with these people. Okay, they will not hold any agreement. They do not care.
0: So what do you do?
1: Well, the problem is you shouldn't have gone in and did this what you did. But now that you did this, you're in a bad spot. And I'll tell you, it's not pretty.
0: Really? So because of back up 30 seconds and take a breath. I love you. Stick around. You're a great call. Relax. So in view of it seems kind of binary. Either do something or don't do something. If you say we shouldn't have gone in, so months ago with the intel suspicion of the growing threat of a nuclear Iran, we should have just said, oh, too bad. Well, that'll not done anything about it.
1: No, we did something about it, unless Trump's lying, and I voted for him 3 times. But he said we destroyed, remember the strikes, Operation Midnight Hammer? What happened?
0: Give me, maybe this is just the day I voted for him three times trigger. Give me two or three of the other things you love about Trump that made you vote for him three times. Go.
1: The economy, cutting taxes, cutting regulation, three regulations for every regulation. The immigration policy, almost everything.
0: Okay. All right. Good. You did good. You did good. I believe you.
1: He screwed us on tariffs, and he screwed us on this nonsense with Iran. And now he's in a really bad spot because to finish this, the American people will not want to see the bloodshed that will have to be done to finish this.
0: Why not? That's worth another minute or so. If indeed it's going to take something seriously ramped up militarily. But it works. Will it not have been worth it?
1: Yeah, if it works. But I think for it to work, you're going to have to put in ground troops. You're going to have to go and hunt these people down from cave to cave or wherever they're at. I mean the terrain. I mean you have to get rid of everybody there. It's not just one leader. It's not like you're capturing Maduro. This is not
0: Venezuela. Jason, I thank you. I appreciate you. I'm glad you were here. And he rose to the intellectual honesty test. Let me give you a tip. If you get a talk show and somebody's bagging on Trump for something, anything, right, and says, I voted for him three times, ask real quick on the fly, give me two or three other things you voted for him for, and if they vapor lock, they were lying to you, which will sometimes happen in the seminar caller troll department where people undergo. And I think we had one of those earlier today, quite frankly.
2: When they say I voted for him three times, comma, but that's the same thing. That's the same thing in our Harry Potter world as saying, long-time listener, first-time caller.
0: Exactly right. So sometimes there has to be a brief moment of interrogation, and then you'll learn something. Jason, to his credit, up there in Ohio, I believe he is one of a constituency that does exist. That part of their Trump vote was, and not that I don't want to paint isolationism on the gentleman when he's not here to talk anymore. I don't even think it was isolationism. He just looks at Iran and says, what is there that we could even hope for? I mean, it's like negotiating with a wall that wants to kill you. They don't care if they die. They don't care if their economy is strangled. If that is the case, if we can't find a level of the Iranian authority structure to do something with, to achieve something with, then it will be as dark a prospect as he was talking. What he described is not implausible. So what we do is we wrap up this segment and hop into the next and go back to some more of your calls on this and various other things, 1-800-520-1234, 1-800-520-1234. And again, prayer means a lot, and it would be useful if everybody were to pray and root for success, because it wouldn't be the first time that something seemingly improbable has been pulled off by this president. So, Mark Davison for you, Hewitt. Stick around. Y'all are welcome at 1-800-520-1234. Come on back.
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8: 4.

0: one of the hardest questions to ask and answer is? Well, it's easy to ask. They don't even have ask a real fan, hey, what's your favorite Steely Dan album? I don't know. Is it Katie Lied? Is it Can't Buy a Thrill? Is it Asia? I might be Royal Scam. This is Sign In Stranger 50 years ago this week. A little Fagan and Becker. All righty, phone number is 1-800-520-1234, and we are in Melbourne, Florida. Rain, hi, Mark Davis in for you. Good Thursday to you. How you doing?
1: I'm doing good. How are you?
0: Great, thank you.
1: You're welcome. Thanks for letting me on. I just want to ask if we could make it a law on the voting ballots to label the parties as they are. For example, D for Democrat, S for Socialist Nazi, and R for Republican. Thank you, and God bless.
0: it's the drive-by satirist.
2: The Platter Party.
0: Exactly. I'll take it. Oh, gracious me. All righty, we are in Houston. Mike, Mark Davis in for you. How are you doing? Top that.
3: Doing all right. How are you today?
0: Good, thank you.
3: My deal was about the billionaire thing. You know, it was a while in a different segment or whatever, but
4: it is funny, isn't it, that, you know, certain billionaires are super cool, like Rihanna and Taylor Swift and Tom Steyer, who's actually running for governor.
0: Yes!
4: And the Democrats don't seem to have a problem fighting those particular oligarchs. Isn't that weird?
0: That's
4: what I thought I'd bring up today.
0: Thank you, man. Go ahead.
4: Selective billionaires like Griffin or Elon Musk or even Trump himself, we got to fight those oligarchs, but don't worry about George Soros or Taylor Swift. Nah, man, they're all.
0: Those are the benign oligarchs. Well done. Well played. Look at this. We're hitting a hot streak. We are in Minnesota. Jay, Mark Davis in for you. How are you doing?
5: I'm doing great, Mark. Thanks for taking my call.
0: My pleasure.
5: So I just want to say I voted for Trump 3 times.
0: Boom, here we go. Okay. prove it.
5: And I'm going to vote for him a 4th time if he would run.
0: That's not going to happen. But anyway.
5: What is not to like about Trump and what he has done in the last 2 years? Everything from his foreign policy to the tariffs that he put on to help drive the Europeans to and those other countries to come to the table on stuff. It's been amazing to watch his leadership. And the people that call in to criticize what's happening in Iran right now, I think is ridiculous. Do they not think that he has advisors who are trained military experts who are analyzing the situation and assessing what we can and cannot do? It's not like he's sitting there just making this up in the morning and executing it.
0: No, indeed. But listen, presidents you and I have voted for and presidents we haven't, they all had advisors and they all had big brains and they all had briefing books. Doesn't mean that meant that their ideas were all good. You and I are sort of, you know, singing from the same hymnal. I believe in trusting the president. I believe the goal is worthy, and I just hope and pray that the goal is achievable. All right, let's hop to the People's Republic of Maryland. Taws, hey, Mark Davis, how are you? Welcome to the Hugh Hewitt Show.
6: I'm great.
0: Here's the part where you start talking. Go for it.
6: Okay. I just want to say President Trump is probably one of the greatest presidents that we've ever had since Abraham Lincoln. And he's doing, I'm 81 years old, but he's doing what's got to be done. Iran is a threat to the whole world.
0: Yeah.
6: But I'd love...
0: Go ahead, I'm sorry.
6: I'd love to see how this gentleman here could say something about Maryland that we've got most one of the corruptest states. I mean, they've doubled everything they can double. Where I'm 81 years old, they put my fishing license up 500%.
0: Oh, man. Well, listen, if that's the worst problem in the People's Republic, it's a good
6: exactly.
0: day. And I know it well. I'm a native Texan, but grew up in the suburbs of D.C. there in Prince George's County. I'm a proud alumnus of the University of Maryland in College Park. And I had a great childhood, and the public schools were great, and my education at Maryland was great. And this is wild. During the Carter administration at the University of Maryland, and I'm getting a journalism degree, and my education did not drip with the kind of leftism that you can find in the state today. So I think I got out just in time. Mark Davison for Hugh. Be right back.
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0: Miller Band, Fly Like an Eagle. 50 years ago this month. There's a little Take the Money and Run. Woo-hoo-hoo. Steve Miller, a fine crafter of songs, gave us Detective Down in Texas. Don't You Know He Knows Exactly What the Facts Is.
1: We can't watch him live anymore. You see why? did you see this story about him?
0: Do what?
1: We can't go watch him live anymore.
0: Why not?
1: Because he refuses to play any concerts because he's worried about climate change.
0: Is that fake news?
1: No. He's canceled touring because it's too hard to get around and contribute to climate change. So he's kind of,
0: well, dude's 80 something.
1: He's sitting it out.
0: To get around. Oh, well, okay. Listen. Compared to Springsteen, Steve Miller is still Ted Nugent. So I mean,
1: yes.
0: I'm prepared to forgive, et cetera, et cetera. All right, listen. I was sitting there thinking I'm about to play a little bit of 60 seconds of Spencer Pratt, who may or may not be about to be the next mayor of Los Angeles. I don't know. A guy can dream. So let me play this. And I was thinking, you know, if only I had some connection with people in actual California, with people in the actual greater L.A. area, and it just so happens I do. But first, this is cut number 11. This may, it may happen, it may not. What did happen was Spencer on Fox and Friends this morning with some truths about homelessness and drug addiction, which may cut through the political obviousness of L.A. and of California. It's overwhelmingly Democrat, but this is cut 11. Doesn't this just appeal to everybody, though? Run it.
2: Outside of the country is because all I focus on is the truth. I'm the look around candidate. I do basics. I don't do national politics. I don't do parties. I just say, look, they're stealing all of our tax money to give it to drug addicts to have needles and tourniquets. And they're actually even selling the drugs to these addicts to let these people die on our sidewalks. I want to be the compassionate one, get these people mandatory treatment, medical treatment with doctors to help them get off of fentanyl and super meth. And that is what people actually want in L.A. As much as everybody wanted to believe the people that have been in charge, my opponents combined are at almost 10 years of their experience, their failures. And so people want an outsider. It's not a politician. It's just saying the facts, the truth. These people have failed us. They've spent all of our tax money to increase problems. And I keep it basic. And again, I never wanted to be the mayor. I just wanted somebody to tell the truth. And by telling the truth, now the people are behind me, and I will continue to speak the truth on behalf of Los Angeles for as far as they want to push me.
3: Now, Spencer.
0: There's a level of genius there, Dwayne, because like anybody running as who's pretty conservative, pretty Republican in a liberal environment, it's the way Trump won first time and maybe every time. It's not by getting out there so much and saying how conservative you are. It's by saying, look, you may agree with me or disagree with me on a lot of things, but I know how to make things work better. You're there. You're in the belly of the
1: I am in Orange County, which is just downwind of Los Angeles.
0: Quite literally.
1: does Spencer Pratt have a chance? I sure hope so. Why is he even in the possibility of winning? It's because, as you said, he's doing what Trump did, which is you're resonating and reflecting back to the people 80-20 issues that they agree with. He's taking issues and saying, look, we all know this. What has been going on is not working. You can look around and it's not working. So why don't we try something that will be different, that will probably have a chance of working, and it's starting to resonate. Emerson is a polling outfit that's had, you know, they've had

0: One nation under God. Here's Franklin Graham.
1: I'm inviting you to join with us and to pray for America. Pray that we as individuals and as a nation turn to the God of our fathers, the God of the Bible.
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3: Bluer than here. You could say, sure, Massachusetts is a blue state. Yep. You could say Minnesota is. You could say Michigan is. In L.A. County, in California, if Spencer Pratt is within a stone's throw that he gives everybody a heart attack here on the left,
4: yep.
3: That's, I'm telling you, blue governance is getting close to running up on the rocks here.
4: All right, then 60 seconds then can listen, for a while there was like, ooh, the top, in California it's going to be the top two no matter what the numbers are. And for about 10 minutes it's, wow, it's going to be Steve Hilton and Chad Bianco. No, I think Hilton might be one of them. And God bless the Riverside County Sheriff. He's never bowled me over, quite frankly.
3: All he's going to do is keep Hilton's numbers within the range that the 4 or 5 weeks worth of absentee ballots that trickle in after Election Day that all magically become Democrat voters.
4: Oh, no, don't talk.
3: Bianco, all Bianco can do is keep it close enough that Hilton may not even make the final two.
4: Well, if he does, is it Hilton and Becerra, and Steyer, Hilton?
3: It'll probably be Hilton and Becerra, more than likely. And Javier Baqueria, as Joe Biden used to call him.
4: But he was having a stroke.
3: When he was having another one of his...
4: Dr. Jill saw him have a stroke.
3: But Sarah is as dumb as this desk.
4: I love it. I knew there was a good reason to go to Dwayne for some California commentary. Now come on back with us. I'll have some final words and we'll get out of here and leave you to the rest of your day. Mark Davison for Hugh Hewitt. Stay here.
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0: there's a reason why something becomes a cliche, and they say time flies when you're having fun, and it's because it's true. This has just been a joy, and so as we wrap up here in a couple of minutes, let me thank Dwayne and Adam and Harley and here in the big DFW, Dustin and Barry and everybody that pretties up this room so that I can come sit here and be with you for Hugh Hewitt or whoever I'm filling in for on the Salem News Channel and Salem Radio Network. Hugh will be back on, well, Hugh's back tomorrow, and then Alex Marlowe does Monday, Tuesday. The election day that Dwayne and I were just talking about, that's on Tuesday, so I can't wait to see what Hugh has to say and what we'll all have to say on Wednesday and see if that Steve Hilton thing can happen. In what would be at least one of the people who advances to November for governor. And can Spencer Pratt be one of the two, or can he maybe catch lightning in a bottle and have 50.00001% and be the next mayor of Los Angeles? I would say stranger things have happened, but not many things stranger than that have happened, unless it ain't that strange. I don't know. Maybe there's, and I know that California and Los Angeles are just decidedly lib, but don't libs want a city that's functional? Do libs like parks filled with fentanyl? I don't think so. So keep your fingers crossed tightly. And hey, if you're in the mood to pray for something, let me add my prayer to those prayerful people who are doing something with this Angel Tree campaign. And Hugh has been talking for the last few weeks about the campaign to send deserving kids to the Angel Tree camp. It's through Prison Fellowship, and it's just a few more days left, and so there's some urgency here. It's my last opportunity to talk to you about this. I'm so very proud that hundreds of Hugh's listeners have stepped up to provide scholarships for over 220 kids. Now, who are these kids? They have a mom or dad in prison, so wow, there's that. An Angel Tree camp gets them some sunshine. It gets them some activity. It gets them just a different perspective and a different way of looking at life. And for a lot of them, it gets them to discover Christ and to give their lives to Christ. Because, hello, it's Prison Fellowship. It's the Chuck Colson roots of this entire thing. It's Angel Tree. It's not just a cute name. It's about bringing kids some Jesus and changing some lives. You want to do some life change right now? Jamie is a volunteer from Angel Tree Camp reminding you that your donation of $200 or whatever you got, we'll take it, at HughHewitt.com can have a really profound impact. Listen.
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0: 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Follow me on X at Mark Davis, M-A-R-K Davis, back whenever they ask. God bless Hugh Hewitt. He's back tomorrow. Have a wonderful rest of your day. God bless this great nation. I'm Mark Davis. See you soon.
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4: News this hour from Town Hall. I'm Jason Walker. Huge fire has destroyed a two-story apartment building in Dallas, killing at least three people, including a child. Here's John Scott.
5: Authorities are still looking for missing people after firefighters brought the flames under control. The fire erupted after someone called 911 to report a gas leak. It was unclear how many residents lived in the two-story building in the Oak Cliff neighborhood of Dallas. Atmos Energy, a natural gas provider, said in a statement they were told by fire officials that a construction crew unrelated to the company had damaged a pipeline near the site of the fire. John Scott reporting.
4: And fire devastating a girls' school in Kenya.
6: A father cries out in anguish at the scene in Kenya where a fire ripped through a dormitory in a girls' boarding school, killing at least 16 students. Education Minister Julius Ogamba said 79 others were injured at Udumishi Girls' School, which has more than 800 students in the Gilgil area of central Kenya. Patients were taken to St. Joseph's Hospital by ambulance and helicopter. The cause is under investigation. Ogamba said authorities would look into whether the school's safety manual had been adhered to. I'm Jennifer King.
4: U.S. and Iranian negotiators reaching a possible agreement to extend the ceasefire by 60 days. Vice President J.D. Vance has confirmed there was a tentative agreement. It's still unclear, though, if President Trump has signed off on it. Applying for a new job soon? You just might be interviewed by a robot, AI. Recruiters overwhelmed by AI-generated job applications are now using chatbots mainly for the initial screening. Trend is growing, though, as technology advances. Officials say many find AI interviews unsettling, but they are becoming very common. More on these stories, townhall.com.
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4: Vice President J.D. Vance giving the commencement address at the Air Force Academy Thursday.
8: But when I say that we, all of us, wage war justly, I mean fundamentally that you must do so. Because you are the ones who execute. You are the ones who lead on the battlefield. You are the ones who ensure that our lethality in war, which is amazing and necessary, it also coexists with our heart and with our conscience.
4: Vance says he's confident in the class in 2026. They'll follow in the footsteps of those who pulled off the impossible in April, rescuing two downed aviators.
8: And went and retrieved an American pilot behind enemy lines. One of the most daring and amazing things that I've ever seen.
4: The Vice President at the Air Force Academy in Colorado. Breaking news and analysis, townhall.com. A new scandal involving Israeli Prime Minister Benjamin Netanyahu's government. Here's Karen Chamas.
9: Israel's Attorney General has said a close advisor to Israel's Prime Minister Benjamin Netanyahu will face criminal prosecution for leaking secret information to a German newspaper with the intent of harming the country's security. The announcement on Thursday marked another scandal for the embattled Netanyahu as the country gears up for elections this fall. Netanyahu himself is on trial for corruption in three separate cases and faces tensions within his coalition that threaten to dissolve parliament. I'm Karen Chamas.
4: Aid supplies have been rushed into the center of Congo's Ebola outbreak, where medical workers are struggling with equipment shortages and also armed groups occasionally. Thursday, a cargo plane delivered masks, gloves, boots, and various medications. More on these stories, townhall.com.
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0: And a good Thursday afternoon, everybody. It is the 28th day of May. Mark Davis in for Hugh from the state of Texas, ground zero for all kinds of news. I'm going to explain a few things to you from deep inside my state. We're going to talk a little bit about the state of play headed toward November in the midterms, broadly defined, but right here in Texas, where Ken Paxton is going to be the next senator from my state. That has come with no small amount of back and forth. It's what the primaries are. So I've got some inside thoughts, and I've been listening to Hugh about this. I've obviously been listening to my own listeners about this, and a lot of people have had a lot to say, and I think there's some things that I can bring you from inside the path of that battle that led toward, I'm 28 points, dude. Well, that's just a beatdown for the ages. I would say nobody saw that coming. Except a couple of people saw that coming, and they are all over me because I told everybody that Ken was going to win, especially in the home stretch, because, duh, that's what the polls seemed to indicate. But more on the polls and the path to that and a little bit of inside baseball here in Texas in a minute, because we got some pretty breaking news on the global scale. The negotiating teams for Iran and the United States are going back and forth. Treasury Secretary Scott Bessent, I am thoroughly delighted to see, whether it's Marco Rubio, Vice President Vance, today it was Treasury Secretary Scott Bessent, playing Caroline Leavitt. As she is home taking care of that beautiful little baby girl of hers, they're putting the heavy hitters in to do the press briefing, and it's just great. It's wonderful calisthenics for anybody in the cabinet, because they're obviously going to be well-versed on the area of their expertise. Obviously, a lot of economy questions, a lot of affordability questions. But almost everything has something to do with spending, something to do with government expense, something to do with what comes under Scott Bessent's umbrella there at Treasury. So he was doing the press briefing. Got a little bit of that to play for you here in a second. But the main news is, let me give you the news, my reaction to it, and then your reaction to it. It's kind of what I do on any show that I do, and when I show up at anybody else's house, we do the same thing. 1-800-520-1234. 1-800-520-1234. We've got some great guests. Admiral Mark Montgomery is joining us from the Foundation for Defense of Democracies in just a few minutes to get his reaction on this latest and a possible breakthrough in the path forward, getting to some satisfactory resolution with regard to the United States and Iran. Jim Garrity is going to join us from National Review. Josh Krashauer is going to be here. Lots of people, but the voices we value the most are yours. 1-800-520-1234. 1-800-520-1234. And we will talk about stuff. Your thoughts about Paxton v. Cornyn, about the midterms writ large, about the prospects for getting to some type of resolution in this war. This was a lot of, speaking of my other show, it's what I do. I'm sure we've run across each other at some point. I'm the Happy Morning Host at 6:60 a.m. The Answer, right here in this building, right here in Dallas-Fort Worth. So I finished my show this morning, where, needless to say, it's been a lot of the Texas primary. But we took a little side trip during the midsection of today's show to talk about where we stand in the entire war situation and what has been happening and what has not been happening and how everybody feels about that. Let me start from square one and share some thoughts, and you can share some back. And I look forward to hearing what all of our guests have to say about this, because it may be the big story of the day if, in fact, this is the beginning of a 60-day ceasefire. A lot of elements on the table there. The necessary parts of it, as described by Scott Bessent, are their enriched uranium has got to come out. That's a big step. How? Exactly how? I know there are people smarter than me, closer to the situation than me, with the answers to that, or at least some speculation about that. So I am not, one thing I am not going to do is sit here and badger this administration, as many will do, and say, hey, we need the full 10-point plan on exactly how you plan on getting that uranium out, and we need a date certain by which it'll be out. I mean, let's go. That's going to be the nature of the media coverage. That's going to be the nature of what a lot of President Trump's tormentors in Democrat and Republican circles are going to be saying. I won't be. Here's what I will be saying. I pray that it works. We really need it to work. And so anyway, plank number one was their enriched uranium has got to come out of the country. I don't know if we can bomb it out of the country. So in a particularly telling and kind of tense moment on this morning's local show of mine, I said, here come the words. Here come the words. Nobody's going to like them. And I'm not advocating it or saying I'm suddenly okay with it. I needed somebody to tell me, and maybe we'll ask Admiral Montgomery if he can tell me, how we get enriched uranium out of Iran without boots on the ground. That's right, without boots on the ground. I'm not talking about 500,000 troops there for 10 years. I mean some type of special forces, some type of limited operation where we send people in, get uranium, get it out. Do we even know where it is? Have they been, as Saddam did with weapons of mass destruction, wink, wink, remember that? Have they been able to spirit it elsewhere or maybe even out of the country? Which brings us to barrier number two. And that is, it's Iran. These people are virtually impossible to deal with. Virtually impossible. I hope they're not literally impossible. They don't care if they die. Wow, 72 virgins, shake hands with Allah, bonus plan. They apparently don't care, the Ayatollahs don't, if their economy is just strangled and dying on the vine. On its worst day, the Soviet Union, where, of course, the stakes were far higher. We had nukes pointed at them because they had nukes pointed at us. But they didn't want to die. The Soviets did not, you know, sit there in the walls of the Kremlin and go, you know, we're ambivalent if we get turned into glowing green glass by President Reagan or President Nixon or whatever, whenever you asked. These people, they just don't care. And there's an old saying in the world of negotiation that you will always have the upper hand if you care the least. In life, in politics, in business, if you're at the bargaining table and you just you're good to just get up and walk away, say whatever. Man, there's power in that. Man, there's power in that, and that gives them huge power, even though we have decimated their military. So to return to the three things that are a key part of what might be the memorandum of understanding. Enriched uranium has got to come out. Strait of Hormuz has to be open. It's international waters. Hello, the Strait of Hormuz has to be open. And, of course, the thing that's been the linchpin of President Trump's logic all along, and that is no nuclear weapon for Iran. Iran cannot become a nuclear power. Because if they did, you know, you think the 450 gas is tough, and it is. How do you like $6, $7, or $8, or $9 gas? Because why not? Because the moment Iran has nuclear capability, they can shut down the strait, turn to us, you know, flip us the big old bird and tell us in Farsi, what are you going to do about it? And there won't be much we can do about it. Right now, there are some things we can do about it. We're doing them. They need to bear fruit. So I just lift up in prayer the president, his team, the negotiators, the prospects for peace, and ultimately to tie a little bit of a bow around this, I know that affordability is an issue, gas is expensive, it's causing a lot of people's Trump support to go wobbly. Saw some survey that, you know, young men 18 to 49 were like 50% Trump supporters last election, and now it's down to like 30-something. And it's because everybody's all torqued off because they don't like spending, $4.50 for a gallon of gas or $7.50 in Los Angeles. Gee, I wonder what that difference is all about. So I get it. It's a little bit of a, I don't want to call it a tantrum, except I just did. It's an understandable reaction born of the moment, okay? It's like people are fired up, not happy in this moment because it is economic hardship, and it's asking a lot. It's asking a lot for me to do what I'm about to do. It's asking a lot for the president to do what he has to do every day, and that is to tell everybody, just sit tight. Just sit tight, because what we're working toward is a world that is safer, a non-nuclear Iran, a Middle East that is more stable, a shipping lane in the Strait of Hormuz that is free of an Iranian terror threat. Our gas prices will then come down. and everything will be like it was before, only much, much better. Do we as a country have that kind of patience? 1-800-520-1234. Admiral Montgomery next, maybe you right thereafter. Mark Davis in for you. Stick around. Thanks for being here.
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1: You're always going to get some musical birthdays when I show up. The great Gladys Knight. The great Gladys Knight is 82. Got some Gladys, some Pips. There's another one, too, for you CCR fans. John Fogerty is 81, so get ready for that. Speaking of the popular culture, just in via email, we have exciting stuff here in the world of Salem. This Sunday, coming up at 7 o'clock Eastern, 6 Central, Salem News Channel is going to premiere a great new film called By Dawn's Early Light. It's a documentary connecting America's fight for freedom during the War of 1812. I think that's one of the, you know, you got your wars, a Revolutionary War, and then, you know, Vietnam and all the world wars. But By Dawn's Early Light is all about the War of 1812 and connecting that to today's challenges surrounding constitutional rights and religious liberty, a powerful reminder that every generation must defend the freedoms that make America exceptional. That's By Dawn's Early Light, and that'll be right there on Salem News Channel on Sunday evening at 7 Eastern, 6 Central. So thank you for watching that in advance. We appreciate that. Speaking of people who know a thing or two about protecting our nation and keeping us free, Admiral Mark Montgomery, Senior Fellow at the Foundation for Defense of Democracy. Admiral, great to see you, sir. Hello. Welcome.
2: Hey, thank you for having me.
1: So, listen, we got breaking news, and so one of the first things I want to do is get people I respect on to see what their thoughts are about maybe, just maybe, fingers crossed, some kind of breakthrough that could lead to a 60-day extension of the ceasefire, a memorandum of understanding. Treasury Secretary Scott Bessent was doing the press briefing. He said there are three important pillars. Got to get the enriched uranium out of Iran, no nuclear capability for Iran, and open the Strait of Hormuz. It's like we're getting teased every few days. It's like we're almost there, we're almost there. Where do you think we are, and what's your level of thought as we take a look at another possible breakthrough?
2: Yeah, thanks. So I still think it's probably a two-tier negotiation. I believe the Straits of Hormuz, both sides want the Strait of Hormuz open. The U.S. Navy's blockade is definitely impacting Iran's ability to export its fossil fuels. You know, probably 90% of its exports are being shut down, and that's a significant, you know, economic impact on them. We are coercing them economically. Conversely, their blockage of the Straits of Hormuz is impacting our allies and partners right now. Not a direct impact on us. I know the gas prices have changed, but in terms of industrial production, but over time, as our partners and allies start to struggle, you know, they're our trade partners, and we'll struggle. So we both want to solve that problem. So I really believe that that one probably gets done first, with an agreement to look at the nuclear one, and possibly in the first agreement, some guideposts for the second agreement. So that might be what Bess is referring to, is that the MOU will lay out, you know, eventually we'll have an agreement on a opening of the Straits of Hormuz without Iranian control of the Straits of Hormuz, and a timeline for a negotiation on their nuclear program.
1: I think that makes a lot of sense. And you've described something that will roll out gradually, as most complicated negotiations will do. It is something that's going to require some patience, and yet we've got this ticking political clock of the midterms. President Trump has already said, his quote is, "I don't care about the midterms." What he means by that, I think I can channel Trump, is, "I'm not going to let a domestic political clock and calendar affect the quality of deal that I try to extract here." What is more important, getting this done quickly or getting it done right? It's tough to run a war on the calendar.
2: That's right. I believe what he was saying was, I'm going to be driven, you know, by my own internal clock, which is, when have I put enough pressure on the Iranians that I've gotten the best deal I can get? This is a legacy issue for him. If we were to somehow allow Iran to control the Straits of Hormuz at the end of this, that would be a negative legacy issue. If, on the other hand, the Straits of Hormuz is, you know, as it was, you know, a strait that's very close geographically to Iran, but the U.S. Navy can maintain open when it wants to, and he's, you know, significantly changed the status of their nuclear program through these negotiations and the removal of any highly enriched uranium, and we've bombed their missile program back, and I get that they still have ballistic missiles, but they now have a fixed number of ballistic missiles that goes down every time they fire one or we destroy one. Their defense industrial base for building more ballistic missiles is gone. The Israeli and U.S. Air Forces, U.S. Aviation Forces removed that. So there has been a change. Their Navy is gone. That's a 7-year project to rebuild, if ever. You know, so we have done a lot of damage to Iran. So you have that, plus Straits of Hormuz being open, plus a meaningful nuclear limitation on the Iranian nuclear program. that's a legacy issue that the president can fall back on.
1: And I think there's every opportunity for this to go well. It might take a little bit of time, and I pray that it all goes well. Might be the last thing, but with your experience here as a warfighter and knowing what ships are able to do, what missiles are able to do, thank you for the reminder that people just seem to constantly need of the degree to which we have degraded Iran's military and reduced their threat level already. That alone has been worth so very much. But is there a way to confirmably get enriched uranium out of Iran without some type of special forces operation?
2: Look, that would be the most confirmable way. For whatever reason, we in Israel chose not to do that during the 40 days of combat. Where we are right now, I think you get this negotiation. I have to tell you, people need to remember, I'm going to state again what I said before, the Iranians were on this steep increase in ballistic missiles, so that the point that they were going to be able to hit anywhere in Europe, and the United States was not that far off the board. Their nuclear program was moving, getting to a position where, depending who you believe, months or weeks, they could do a prompt run for it. They were going to create the conditions where they were going to be another North Korea. Well, we have to accept the fact that they have 30 to 50 nuclear weapons and, 30 to 50 ICBMs that can hit the United States. That's not an acceptable condition for the Islamic Republic of Iran, who has sworn to wipe Israel off the face of the earth and destroy the United States. Action was required. Action was taken. How he extracts us from this, I think, will be how he's remembered.
1: 60 seconds, since you just invoked the kind of people we're dealing with or trying to deal with, I've said, and I hope this is not historically clumsy, that on its worst day, the Soviet Union, at least, did not actively want to die. There was something at the Kremlin, and in dealing with China, they don't want to die. These people don't seem to care, and that makes it harder to bargain with them. What is that, and the fact they don't seem to care so much about being economically strangled either? Are we going to have to enact complete regime change and just find more reasonable people to deal with before there's any real progress?
2: Look, and I would appeal to my European friends, as you're criticizing the United States and Israel, remember who you're siding with here, effectively. This is a regime that killed 32,000 of its own people in 36 hours, a month and a half before we started those strikes. This is a regime, the likes of which we haven't seen since Germany in the 1940s, that kind of killing. This is an evil, evil regime that terrorized its neighbors, terrorized Israel, and killed 1,000 Americans in different conflicts over the last 20 years. The president was right to do what he did. He's got to make sure he gets the final end game here right. So the patience and discipline he has shown during this ceasefire is exactly what we need from a leader in this case.
1: I can't think of anybody I'd rather talk to first on this big day of breaking news. Admiral Mark Montgomery at the Foundation for Defense of Democracies. Mark C. Montgomery on the old X, on the old Twitter. Thank you, sir. Appreciate your service and you being here. All right, phone calls with you next. 1-800-520-1234. Mark Davis in for Hugh Hewitt.
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0: Oh, you're going to get some CCR. On John Fogerty's 81st birthday, you're going to get some CCR. A little Bad Moonrise in 1969. Let's go to some of your calls, but first let me remind you of something. In the March of 1775 at St. John's Church in Richmond, Patrick Henry rose to speak the words that spurred the American Revolution. Give me liberty or give me death. America's 250th anniversary is coming up, and it's never been more important to reflect on our nation's values, commit ourselves to moving the country forward. 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So if you think freedom is worth defending, let me send you to A250toolkit.com/Hugh. 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Sound good? Okay, thanks so much. All right, let's roll to Sterling Heights, Michigan. And Tim, that is you, Mark Davison for Hugh. Good afternoon.
1: Hey, Mark, what's up?
0: Hi.
1: Just a couple of quick points for those going down memory lane here. Biden administration, gas was over $5 a gallon. So we're not even close to that, and there was no conflict. It was just bad policy, and no Democrats were complaining about that even a little.
0: Nope.
1: Let alone whatever California was paying, who imports, by the way, their fuel from Iran.
0: Correct.
1: They don't, if I remember that correctly. So let's, you know, get all that out there. But I'm a little curious about the Strait of Hormuz. If that's international waters, why do we even need to have permission from Iran to do anything?
0: Well, that's a golden question. I mean, that's kind of the point, is Iran has sort of held this this dagger to the throat of the world economically by trying to lean on boats, either to terrorize them into not passing through or to try to exact tolls from them. And that's just not something that's permissible. That's just not something that we can allow to have happen. That's why it's one of the big planks of what's supposedly going to happen in a 60-day extension of the ceasefire, the memorandum of understanding. We got to get the extract the enriched uranium, got to have no nuclear capability on the part of Iran, and they've got to stop bullying people in the Strait of Hormuz. We're in Los Angeles. Bill, Mark Davison for Hugh. Good Thursday to you. How you doing?
2: Hey, Mark. To your main point, we faced a suicidal death cult in 1945 that killed 5,000 U.S. sailors in kamikaze attacks off Iwo Jima, and they had plans to attack the Panama Canal, where my late father was stationed in the Army Air Forces, and they planned to hit San Diego and San Francisco, reportedly with biological weapons and or dirty atomic bombs. So unfortunately, we had to demonstrate that we could obliterate their entire country before their leader bowed literally to the new sheriff in town. I'm sorry, and I'm not suggesting nukes, but there's no way to deal with terrorist fanatics like these, except to prove to them that we can annihilate them.
0: I think there's logic to that. It's harsh, and I think we all have this wonderful pipe dream of the Iranians, of the Ayatollahs going, you know, hitting their heads with their forehead, with their hands, and going, "Oh, how wrong we've been." And I don't know if that happens. I hope that it does, because I do not crave the notion of cranking the military response up to 12. But if we have to, we have to. We're in Montana. Nancy, Mark Davison for you. How are you doing?
3: I'm doing real good, and thank you, Mark, for taking my phone call. Sure. So far, President Trump has not disappointed me or my vote. He's doing everything that he said he was going to do for we Americans. I'm very proud of my president. I'm very proud of the United States and our military and our Navy and what they're doing in the Strait of Hormuz and also in Iran. This is a harsh, evil situation. Our president's doing the best he can in a very bad time. And this is a 1,400-year-old regime, and like you said, they are evil. And I'm not sure if there's ever going to be peace, 100% peace in that region of the world. I pray that we can come to some kind of an agreement, and I support everything he does, because I will sacrifice no matter what it takes to protect our country from nuclear war. And that's we have the great leader in President Trump, and I have a lot of faith in him.
0: And Nancy, also, thanks. Pardon, boy. The White House says, let her, she's on a roll, let her go. The clock says, God is good. Thank you. It is that kind of patience and that kind of 30,000-foot level, that kind of appreciation for the safer world of a non-nuclear Iran. This is what the president needs in order to keep us focused through this tough stretch. Mark Davison for Hugh. Be right back.
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0: It's not like I get a memo from Dwayne to shoehorn some Warren Zevon in. I do it because I love Dwayne, and we both love Warren Zevon. And it happens to be roughly the 50th anniversary of the release of Warren Zevon's first album, containing, I think there are three songs on this album that Linda Ronstadt later did. Hasten Down the Wind, Poor, Poor, Pitiful Me, Muhammad's Radio, something like that. Their connection, well known. The connection of this gentleman to this show, very well known. You could make a connection to this gentleman with all the writing that he does in National Review, and that's Jim Garrity, who's here. Jim, welcome. How you doing, sir?
1: You know, it's been a while, a couple of weeks since I've been on the show. Hugh, you look different.
0: I'm sorry. You turned into a Paxton supporter. How did that happen? I want to get to that in a minute, because I very much crave your take. And I just, again, I can't say enough about Hugh as the leadership that he has shown, because he was all in for Cornyn, and he's one of the first guys out there saying, look, okay, that's in the past. Now we've got to look at the future. It's time to unite and beat James Tallarico. I've got great news. That's exactly what we're going to do. And we'll get to that here in a second. But, Jim, let's spend a couple of moments on, could there be worse time for Jill Biden's book to come out? I don't know what the level of interest is in reading anything from Jill Biden anyway, even among Democrats, but my gosh, what is your take on this divulgence in the last day or two, that in this debate performance where America reared back in shock and said, good Lord, is he all right? And then she later said, he's fine, honey, you answered all the questions, he's great. Now, footage of Jill herself saying, I was scared. Watching him, I was scared. What's your take on all this?
1: So, Mark, I thought I had written my last about the Bidens. I thought they were ready to go off into a peaceful and quiet retirement. And that was apparently not to be the case. Both Jill Biden and Joe Biden have book deals. Joe Biden got $10 million from his publisher. Joe Biden is, as we understand it, still fighting prostate cancer. We haven't heard from the guy in a while, so we hope he's doing well with that. But I wonder if there was some pressure from the publisher that this book has to come out, because it's not public interest in what Jill Biden has to say isn't going to increase over time. It's going to decrease over time. And she does this interview with CBS Sunday Morning where she says she genuinely feared that Joe Biden had a stroke during the infamous debate in the summer of 2024. In today's Morning Jolt newsletter over at National Review, I wrote bullcrap, and I could have used other words there. I'm going to try to keep it clean for your program. I felt like Joe Pesci in My Cousin Vinny. Everything that guy just said is BS. Because if you genuinely believe the President of the United States is suffering a stroke, you stop the debate. You don't say, well, let's wait a while and see if things get better. Anybody who's ever suffered a stroke, like American Stroke Association will tell you, every second counts. A stroke is cutting off the blood to the brain. Brain cells die. Time is brain is one of the sayings in this. So I don't believe her in the slightest. I don't believe she genuinely thought he was having a stroke, because if she was, she would have done it. Let's also recall that there were two commercial breaks during that debate. So at some point, the president always travels with a full medical staff. God forbid he ever needs some sort of immediate medical attention.
0: Right.
1: They could have gone on. If she said, I'm the First Lady of the United States, I think my husband is having a stroke, you need to check him out, they would go and check him out, right? It's not like Jake Tapper and Dana Bash were going to say, oh, no, you're not allowed to do that. We have to finish that. She did not believe that he was – believed he was having a bad night, and he definitely did. She also claims in the CBS Sunday Morning interview that he had never looked that bad before, and he's never looked that bad since. So Jill Biden wants you to believe that the worst 90 minutes of his life just happened to coincide with the time he was up on national television with the whole world watching. I do not believe her. You can tell I can rant about this quite.
0: No, this is great. We need the Joe Pesci drop in there, because it's completely true. In our remaining couple of minutes, I want to make everybody feel better about the way this worked out. The 28-point win by Paxton means that there's no longer anything to this narrative that the Attorney General has to be dragged across the finish line for some nail-biting victory over Tallarico. Tallarico is Paxton's best friend. He is a daily quote machine. The belief that Jesus is on board for abortion and transing your kids. This no victory is ever easy.

0: 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Here's Franklin Graham.
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4: It's a rolling clock.
3: The other thing is I hadn't watched a lot of Tallarico until the last couple of weeks. Mark, if you send him to the liquor store or even just the nearest convenience store in Texas, tell him to go buy beer or wine, and he does not bring his driver's license. Do you think the clerk's going to let him go? Haven't you had interns who look older than James Tallarico? James Tallarico is allegedly 37. The best explanation I can come up with is that he's got some sort of portrait on the wall that keeps getting older, whereas he continues to look like the intern that your company just hired.
4: I think you framed it exactly well. Listen, there are things you can say about Ken. There's material that Ken provides in anybody's Oppo research, but the die is cast. Tallarico is Paxton's best friend. We're going to have a staunch conservative, an admittedly flawed person, aren't we all? And we're going to see how this goes in November. And we can track it all the way with a National Review senior political correspondent, the great Jim Garrity. Thank you for all your takes, Jim. Really appreciate it. Love hearing you on the show. I'm glad I was here to talk with you today. All right, let's talk to some more folks on the phone. 1-800-520-1234, and then we'll carry it into the next hour. Busy day. Mark Davison for Hughes. Stay here.
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0: Hey everybody, Mark Davis in for Hugh Hewitt. We're going to let some telephone action take us out here at 1-800-520-1234. Carry that into the next hour. After a couple of weeks, we've been talking about the campaign to send deserving kids to Angel Tree Camp through our friends at Prison Fellowship. We're down to just a few more days for you to join us. So we're very proud that hundreds of listeners here in Hugh Hewitt land have stepped up to help provide scholarships for over 220 kids with a mom or dad in prison to attend the Angel Tree Camps this summer. We want to send a bunch more. 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I want you to listen to Jamie, a volunteer from Angel Tree Camp. 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We just sent a kid to camp. 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
1: I believe God has an amazing heart for young ones, and we all have to come to God with childlike faith. 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
0: 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Thank you so very, very much. All righty, we are in Knoxville. Randy, you get to take us out. Mark Davis in for you. How you doing?
2: Hey, real good, Mark. Thanks. Hey, you know, what I'd like to do is occupy Karg Island, send in our special forces, start pumping out that free oil to pay us back for all the money it's cost us to put these lunatics under control. I think if we did that, Mark, you know, we could, you know, this whole boots on the ground, everybody's scared and all. Occupy Karg Island. Do it. Let's get our money back. Start filling up our tankers with all that good oil
0: I hear you there. And there is it's funny because this has a military component, it has an economic component, it has a moral component, the value of a safer America and a safer world. It has a religious component, a kind of a micro view. There's a macro and a micro view of the Islamic angle of this, the Sunnis and the Shias, and who are the folks we can deal with and who can't. We actually have a call on that. So, in fact, if you're on the line right now, sit tight. Let me carry through. Let's say all your stations do a little top-of-the-hour news, why don't you, and keep everybody up to date on what's going on. And then we'll reconnect on the other side. Mark Davis in for you, Hewitt. Follow me there on Twitter at Mark Davis, M-A-R-K Davis, and we'll take some more of your calls, welcome some more guests, lots of news out of Iran, lots of news out of right here in Texas, midterms coming up, lots of things on our mind. Mark Davis in for you. Stay here.
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6: News this hour from Town Hall. I'm Jason Walker. Homeland Security Secretary Mark Wayne Mullen weighing in on the reported hunger strike and ensuing chaos outside a federal ICE detention center in New Jersey.
7: They say that it's because they're on a hunger strike when there was only a handful of individuals that was refusing to eat because they want their ethnic group or their ethnic right food. Well, they go back to the country and get whatever food they want. The fact is, we're giving them the calories they want. want. This isn't Holiday Inn.
6: Mullen on the reaction of House Democrats who visited detainees at the facility.
7: The local police refusing, literally refusing to respond. They barricaded, not allowing our employees to come in and out. ICE has to go out there, remove the barricade, and then you have one of the senators complain because he got splattered with a pepper ball. I'm sorry. You probably should have been there.
6: And President Trump's border czar, Tom Homan, pushing back on claims that conditions are poor at Delaney Hall Detention Center. Homan says conditions at the facility are just fine.
8: Bottom line is these facilities are inspected without announcement by the Inspector General's office, the Office of Professional Responsibility. They're inspected several times a year unannounced.
6: Crews have now recovered the remains of 6 of 9 workers who were missing in that chemical tank that ruptured at a paper mill in Washington State. In all, 11 people were killed in that disaster, including the 3 who yet to be recovered. The Supreme Court has ruled for a black death row inmate from Mississippi who claims there was racial bias in the makeup of the jury that convicted him. 5-4 vote Thursday, the justices sided with Terry Pritchard, who was sentenced to death. The jury, 11 whites and 1 black jury in that trial. More on these stories at townhall.com.
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6: Australia is suing the U.S. company 3M for more than $1.4 billion. Here's Bob Agnew.
9: The lawsuit centers on contamination at 28 locations from the use of so-called forever chemicals. They're the kind that never break down and were contained in firefighting foam used at military sites. The Australian government seeks damages for past and future expenses related to managing the contamination. 3M plans to contest the claim, stating it stopped selling that foam in Australia 2 decades ago, but the Defense Department continued using it after that. Bob Agner reporting.
6: More Americans sought unemployment benefits last week, but layoffs do remain low. Labor Department reports jobless claims were at 215,000. AI company Anthropic says it has raised $65 billion in private funding. It will push its valuation now to more than $960 billion. Townhall.com. Violence in Switzerland. 3 people have been stabbed at a Swiss train station in the community of Winterthur in what's being called an act of terrorism, and it is unusual for that neck of the woods. Correspondent Lisa Dwyer has the latest.
10: 31-year-old Swiss-Turkish dual national who lives in the city was arrested about 5 minutes later. Regional Police Chief Marius Wehrmann says the suspect was first noticed by authorities in 2015 for distributing propaganda of the Islamic State group. Recently, the suspect was taken to a psychiatric facility after calling the police emergency number and making confusing comments, but he left on Wednesday after a doctor determined that he wasn't dangerous. 2 of the victims have been released from the hospital. The 3rd underwent surgery on his thigh. I'm Lisa Dwyer.
6: And more on these stories at townhall.com.
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0: Everybody, good afternoon. It is hour number two of the Thursday, May 28th Hugh Hewitt Show. Glad you are here. It is an honor always to be in for Hugh. We've probably done some business together on one or two or five or six of these Salem News Channel, Salem Radio Network shows. They hit the sky with a bat signal and I show up. I know other people fill in on various other shows, but it's always a pleasure to be in here for Hugh. And the phone number is 1-800-520-1234. We're doing some Iran. We're doing some Paxton v. Cornyn. Post-mortem for the Cornyn results. 28 points. Wow, what does that even mean? I've been talking about that with my audience here in Texas and trying to prop up those of you who, and again, just great honor and thank you to Hugh Hewitt himself for the wonderful piece that he wrote saying, look, primaries are primaries. That's all over. Time to unite and beat James Tallarico. I will tell you this. The Houston Chronicle has done Ken Paxton a favor with an endorsement. Oh, they didn't endorse him. Are you crazy? They have literally, the Houston Chronicle, and look, these are fine, old line, ivory tower, establishment newspapers. They do great work in a lot of ways about a lot of things. But you know they're going to be in the tank for Tallarico. So from the Houston Chronicle today, Texans deserve better than Ken Paxton's moral rot. These people, the choice is obvious. Both Republicans and Democrats should prefer a servant leader over a self-serving crook. What a caricature these people have become. And I tweeted just last hour, more please. Let's go, lib newspapers. Don't be shy. Come on. That right there, this that I've just shared, is worth a point, maybe a full point, to Paxton on November 3rd. And I've said this for months, and maybe it's my first opportunity to tell you now that the election is come and gone. It's not going to require fresh hundreds of millions of dollars or some Herculean effort to drag Paxton across the finish line in my state of Texas. It's Texas. And it's Tallarico. The Houston Chronicle phraseology that I as a Republican should prefer a servant leader. Well, I like the idea of servant leadership. That's very biblical. But what master do you serve? Tallarico serves at the altar of 6 or 12 or 25 genders, serves at the altar of no borders, serves at the altar, listen, I mean literally at an altar, where he says there is a Bible that thinks that abortion is okay. James Tallarico thinks that there is a Bible that says it's okay to have sex changes for your children. So if we're making lists, and it's all about lists, and you want to talk to me about Ken Paxton's personal failings, understand, and all of us in Republican land especially, we would love if all of our standard bearers, if all of the people that we elevate for high office were blemish-free, not sin-stained, wise philosopher kings. It doesn't always happen that way. This is the choice we had. This is what my state said we wanted. The guarantee of a more than 10-year Trump-loyal Ken Paxton to get in there what seems to be the turning of a new page in the United States Senate where gamesmanship like Bill Cassidy and performative clowns like Thomas Massie are just no longer the flavor of the moment. Things are changing, and I believe they are changing for the better. So the notion that James Tallarico, that woke Opie, I got to give credit where credit is due. My buddy Chris Putnam at the Dallas Express coined that. That this guy can win a Senate seat in Texas, I don't think so. Nothing's ever easy. It will take effort. We got to work hard, got to be smart. Paxton has to run a good campaign. One of the best things he did on election night was show gratitude to Senator Cornyn, saying that Senator Cornyn has served this state for so many decades reliably and honorably, and we are grateful for that service. We all should be. All of us in Texas should be. All of us in America should be grateful for the service of John Cornyn. There's a new day in my state, And 28 points, man, this was not close, and there's a reason it was not close. There is conservative energy. There is MAGA red blood flowing through the circulatory system of the state of Texas, and that is going to lead to a victory on November 3rd. So let not your heart be troubled. All righty, phone number is 1-800-520-1234. There is some breaking news on the war front. The U.S. and Iran apparently have reached a ceasefire extension deal. It's there on a piece of paper, but it's missing one thing. Apparently, Donald Trump's Sharpie signature. He's got to get out there and scrawl that angular name of his at the bottom of this thing. U.S., let me just give you the latest from Fox. U.S. and Iranian negotiators have reached an agreement on a 60-day memorandum of understanding. The deal still needs President Donald Trump's final approval. So this follows a day of what we call self-defense strikes in southern Iran. U.S. Central Command, CENTCOM, claiming the U.S. targeted Iranian boats that were spotted laying mines in the Strait of Hormuz. Not going to do any of that, because, again, the three prongs that are necessary here is no nuclear future for Iran. We've got to have the enriched uranium extracted from the country. Still need to know how that's going to happen. And I mean that quite seriously. I don't mean that ironically or with any amount of snark. I really do need to know how that's going to happen. And the third element is a wide open international waters there in the Straits of Hormuz. That is what is necessary. That is the definition of success, and we should all pray for that success. All righty, phone calls, 1-800-520-1234. Vic Mattis is going to join us, the other half. We got MK Hammer and the other half of the Getting Hammered podcast. Josh Krashauer is coming up this hour. Our final hour is going to be just phone festival and clips galore, all kinds of things going on. We are in Southern California right now, and Scott, Mark Davison for you. How are you doing?
1: Mark, I'm doing well. How are you, sir?
0: Good. Thank you.
1: Great show. Hey, I got to say, I'm as MAGA as it gets. I voted for Trump three times. I've been to fundraisers for him. And I'm the guy out here in Southern California that puts the Trump signs in my yard when nobody else on the block dares to do it. Now, that being said, I think this war in Iran is probably one of the biggest boondoggles in American history.
0: Why?
1: And I say that based on our track record of getting involved in the Middle East, in Iraq, in Syria.
0: One of the really important things of history is to recognize when sometimes things might be different. You are right. There is a track record, and the things that you mention in your track record are absolutely true. As a Trump appreciator, as a Trump supporter, I would think that you'd be the first person to recognize that there's a lot of things different about this incursion, a lot of things different about the way this president conducts foreign policy, a lot of things different about the whole feel of this operation. This doesn't feel like a war on terror to me at all. It doesn't feel like the Bush era to me at all, and I wonder why it does to you.
1: Well, you know, look, I'll say that every war is different, obviously, but that's been our track record. We've already lost some American lives. It's $1 billion a day, Mark, $1 billion a day, and every single time we do it, we make it worse. We've already made it worse by giving Iran control of the Strait of Hormuz. You've been discussing this with some of the other callers.
0: But I believe that it's obvious. I assume you are paying attention to the news and paying attention to the words coming out of my mouth. And that is that there's going to be, okay, well then listen closer. There's going to be an insistence that the Strait of Hormuz remain open, an insistence that we get the nuclear material out of Iran, and an insistence that Iran's nuclear threat level is something that we're just not going to have to tolerate anymore. I assume you appreciate the goals, but you're skeptical that we can carry them out. So give me some shading as to what the source is of your fervent objection to this, other than it's gone badly in the past.
1: Well, but it's going badly so far as well. I mean, all I was told was, well,
0: by what measure?
1: 10 days.
0: By what measure is it going badly right now? Iran's military is decimated. Their ability to terrorize Israel is gone. Their ability to exact terrorist campaigns and try to kill Americans is gone. This seems like I'm going to be really, I love you. This is the impatience of a child that I'm getting from you.
1: Oh.
0: And I think you're older, and I think you're more mature than that. So I'll ask you again, give me better reasons to be as fervently against it than you appear to be.
1: Right. This thing's dragging on and on. I don't know how many seats.
0: It's dragging on and on, for God's sake. No, I'm sorry. No, but the answer to the question contains a non sequitur, Scott. This notion that, it's dragging on and on. Hey, Mr. Student of History, if you're going to talk to me about Iraq, which was years, if you're going to talk to me about other quagmires and boondoggles that were absolute years, you're going to come to me after a couple of months and tell me this is dragging on. It's the kind of thing that makes me doubt the premise of your call, Scott, and the premise of those three elections where you voted for Trump. This has written all over it. So I'd end with that, and I love you, and you got your point in, and I appreciate it. I ain't buying. 1-800-520-1234. Mark Davison for Hugh. Glad you are here. More guests coming up, more calls coming up. Big day. Glad you're a part of it.
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0: on John Fogerty's birthday. He's 81. You're going to get some CCR Little Hay tonight, 1970. I'm driving around. Well, I'm not driving. My mom and dad are driving me around. I'm 12. I'm listening to CCR, like all good American kids should have at the time. And, hey, listen, you know what all good Americans should be doing right now? Getting a big snootful of Getting Hammered, the wonderful podcast with Mary Catherine Hamm and Vic Mattis. I've talked to MK on my own show out there in the wild and when I fill in for Hugh a lot. What a pleasure to talk to the other guy on Getting Hammered, the guy I love just as much, Vic Mattis. Vic, hello. Great to meet you. Hello.
1: Hello, Mark, and great to meet you. Great to be on your show today, so thank you for having me.
0: I'm always a guest in somebody else's
1: house.
0: Just for a moment.
1: I have the reins
0: for just a moment. Now, here's the thing. I'm a loyal Getting Hammered listener, but I did not catch but my understanding is the most recent episode is you and MK breaking down a couple of things of what happened in my state. So I've told this audience a little of what I thought about it, the story of where I saw the Paxton victory coming. I was good with it. I'm very appreciative of the Cornyn record, but I'm probably part of that Republican wave of Texas that says, you know, might be time to turn the page, get rid of the Bill Cassidys, the Thomas Masseys. Not that Cornyn belongs in that trifecta at all. And I spent a lot of time on my own show here in DFW saying, you know, that a 4, 5, 6 point win, and then the polls came in with like 10 points. There was one that showed a 20 point lead. I told my listeners on election day, it's not going to be a 20 point win. And it wasn't. It was closer to 30. What the heck happened, and what did you guys have to say about it?
1: Yeah, that was actually, you know, legitimately impressive how Ken Paxton pulled this off. He had a very hard time, as you know, and he's had a very few rough years and various investigations and had to deal with things like restitution, et cetera. John Cornyn, of course, has been considered to represent the establishment as this sort of an old school conservative, old Republican Party. And I think a lot of Texans and all those Republicans and Texans, they go out to vote. Mark, they were thinking of the same thing, that it's time to turn a page, and they felt very comfortable with going with somebody who's going to lean in very hard, and that would be the Attorney General, Ken Paxton. So that worked out for him. It was surprising, the numbers, I have to say, but likewise in the Thomas Massey defeat in Kentucky, the numbers are bigger than a lot of the pollsters expected. And it, again, is a testament to Donald Trump's staying power, at least with the MAGA base. We've got a big race coming up now between James Tallarico and Ken Paxton in your state of Texas. And honestly, if you had to ask Democrats or Texas in general, you know, to choose between Tallarico and Beto O'Rourke, I think in a heartbeat they would choose Beto. Tallarico is not exactly, you know, this image of a senator from Texas that they would want, not a guy who wanted to go vegan and who thinks, you know, God is non-binary. And we know that he's dialed back on some of that language, but obviously he's only saying it now because it's been recorded and he's trying to win over those votes, including Cornyn voters. But I think that the record stands, and he's going to get he's already getting pummeled by Paxton's ads.
0: And we got 5 more months of this. And you're right about invoking memories of Beto, which still makes Democrats' hearts go a flutter, because that was 2018 when he came within 2.5 points of Ted Cruz. But listen, I'll come even more into the modern day. I think there's some buyer's remorse among Texas Democrats. I think they now recognize in the rearview mirror that Jasmine Crockett, herself a fire hose of material for conservative media, but nonetheless, Jasmine Crockett would have been a stronger candidate. I think so. What do you think?
1: Well, I think it certainly would have been very a much more interesting and fiery race. She would have had a lot more fundraising power, probably more obviously outside of the state of Texas. But she knew how to make it in the news. I'll put it to you that way. And she was always a headline grabber. And there are still, scars from that primary loss with Jasmine Crockett. In fact, there was another Texas Democratic House race that was going on, a primary, and she was supporting one candidate, and Tallarico, I think, was the other. I think she was supporting Colin Allred, and that fell apart for her. So, I mean, these battles are continuing. There's a lot of internal grumbling going on. The question is, you know, which side, which party is going to be able to, you know, put all their differences aside and move forward and say, we got to win this thing. And right now I think that Paxton, I mean, it's got a lot of work to do. but I think he could probably still pull it off. I think it's going to be closer, but I still think that Texans don't exactly want James Tallarico.
0: This is not the kind of guy that you offer up in my state of Texas. Colin Allred, who, you know, is an actual athlete and actually presents, you know, something resembling masculinity, got drilled pretty well by Ted Cruz just 2 short years ago.
1: Yes.
0: And let's leave my state of Texas and go to an earlier episode of Getting Hammered. It was just a couple of weeks ago. A few weeks ago, you were talking about Graham Plattner. And listen, the Paxton story involves asking people to think about redemption, think about people who have had some things in their past that they try to grow and learn and progress from. I am filled with a certain attitude that says, you know, every saint has a past, every sinner has a future. But, man, what are we to make of Plattner and Maine and the Nazi tattoo and some of the old posts? I mean, what is the bottom line on this guy?
1: Well, the bottom line is he's against Trump, and so we need to support the guy because he's against Trump, and it's all about this winning thing. I mean, they're going to be stuck with him as their Democratic nominee, right, going into the general against Susan Collins in Maine. They have no choice. They need to try to defeat Maine. It was hopefully one of their pickup states. That's not really happening. I'm going to be very interested, Mark, in seeing some of the more current polls are going to be coming out soon regarding how Plattner's going to be sizing up against Susan Collins, especially once Republicans start to ramp up those ads. And just basically, Graham Plattner, in his own words, we've seen it already, the Reddit threads. And here's the thing, Mark. This isn't something that happened a very long time ago, and then he, you know, went back against it, and then he denounced what he had said a long time ago. The deletions, the changing of his tattoo, that was all in the run-up, really, let's be honest here, to his contemplating running for Senate against Susan Collins. And so I just don't think that the conversion, in my opinion, is genuine. If you ask Elizabeth Warren, for example, hard to believe that she's going to support the guy with the Nazi tattoo. And she says, well, it's really about his actions more than his tattoos. There's no way they would have given a Republican a pass like that. You know, he's changed. He's a different man. There's no way.
0: That is correct. And it's shocking to learn there may be a double standard there. Vic Mattis, he and MK doing the Getting Hammered podcast. Make sure you get that wherever fine podcasts are found, because it sure is one. Vic, thank you very, very much. Appreciate that.
1: Thank you, Mark.
0: The growing line is that there are more people fewer people who do not have podcasts than those who do. And I'm now living evidence of that. Here in Salem land, you may be familiar with my talk show buddy, Mike Gallagher, who joins me for a little M&M Mike and Mark segment in my radio show every day. And that is just so much fun that people said, hey, let's branch out with that. So over there on YouTube every day at 11 Central, noon Eastern, and on Apple and Spotify, as you're going and getting your latest copy of Getting Hammered and various other podcasts that you hear about, anything that Hugh does, anything that the other Salem people do, Salem Podcast Network, in fact, you might want to find a little thing called M&M Extra. M&M Extra. It's a little extra from M&M, Mark and Mike, Mark Davis, Mike Gallagher. All right, let's get a little extra from you on the phones next. 1-800-520-1234. More of you coming up. 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

0: 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Alrighty, our phone number is 1-800-520-1234. We're in Dallas. Al, Mark Davis in for you. How you doing? Good Thursday to you.
1: Hello, my friend. Well, we hit the nail on the head with Pax, and I told everybody I knew he was going to be going.
0: Yeah, I mean this was something that a lot of people saw coming. It was something that did you see him winning by 28 though, Al? Be honest.
1: No, I did that. I thought maybe 10 or 15 points, but not the way he won, no.
0: Yeah, it's, you know, I look at the Real Clear Politics aggregate poll. They were looking at what from like 4 to 6 to like 8. And I thought, man, could it be double digits? Is it possible that it? Apparently so. We are in Minnesota. Daniel, hey, Mark Davis in for Hugh. How are you doing?
2: I'm good, Jay. I'm good, Mark. How are you?
0: Good, thank you.
2: Do you think it's possible that the Islamists in charge, the terrorist Islamists in Iran, have no intention of honoring any memo of understanding, and that they have an ulterior motive? That would be to make it start fighting again at the worst possible time so that Republicans lose the election in November.
0: Distinctly possible, Daniel. Sound theory, and let's flesh that out for a little bit. It gets a little depressing, but, you know, and listen, let's have this not happen. What Daniel's referring to, I spent a little time on this on my local show this morning, and that is, what exactly is in Iran's interest in reaching some agreement that is only going to accrue to Trump's benefit and help him and his party help in the midterms? Don't the Iranians, wouldn't the Ayatollahs love for Trump to be weakened and love more Democrats scurrying around the halls of Congress? Wouldn't that be in their best interest? And as such, wouldn't they almost be expected to play footsie with the process, to agree to things but then not abide by them? In fact, maybe their long game is to reach something that looks like an agreement, maybe even sign something. You know, I don't know if we're going to have something like the deck of the USS Missouri in World War II with the Japanese. I doubt it. But have it look really great. You know, and everybody, wow, that's a relief, man. We got that taken care of, and it's not even 4th of July yet. And then have it all just fall apart in August or September because they're just not playing by the rules, because they're not letting us in to extract the nuclear material. They are not behaving well in the Strait of Hormuz. They are not agreeing to the extraction of the enriched uranium. They are not committing to a nuclear free future. That it's almost a turnabout of an old friend. Things may get better before they get worse. So, and that's not pessimism from me. I'm just simply laying out all, because I remain supremely optimistic. I believe in the president's goal. I believe in our ability. I believe in the power of prayer, which I put in practice every day to try to have something make sense here. And I hope that I think the most reasonable thing to hope for and pray for is that we have made some type of contact, some type of outreach with some other layer of authority in Iran that is not as Ayatollah-driven, not as extremist, not as old school. with some layer of authority in Iran that actually will abide by whatever memorandum of understanding that's about to be cranked out of the news. I sure hope so. I sure hope so. All right, more of your calls coming up and some guests and other good things. 1-800-520-1234. Mark Davison for you. Happy Thursday. Be right back.
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0: it's not just Gladys Knight's birthday and John Fogerty's birthday. It's also this week, this month, is the 50th anniversary of some of the greatest albums ever from my childhood and America's history, including Todd Rundgren's Faithful. There's a little love of the common man. All right, here's an uncommon man in terms of whom to follow in the world of social media and writing and such, not just for matters of the Middle East and the anti-Semitism beat, even though it is the Jewish insider where you find him. But it's great, Josh Kroshar. Let's check on a couple of things in the world of current events. Josh, welcome. How you doing, sir?
1: Mark, good to be back with you. You have great musical tastes, so awesome. I enjoy the lead.
0: Thank you.
1: Great to be back with you.
0: Okay, coming up a little later on, also 50th anniversary of the release of Royal Scam by Steely Dan, so everybody get ready for that. Just get ready for that. All right, let me ask about your level of optimism, expectations. And I know that the Trump negotiating style is everything's going great, things are going our way, it's to exude positivity and high expectations. That makes some sense. It makes negotiating sense. It can be a little frustrating. I've had somebody who's a Trump fan tell me on my own show, it's almost like the boy who cried wolf. If you tell me 10 times that we're on the verge of a deal and it just doesn't happen, it's like, how many times do I come back? So what's your level of appreciation for today's news and the possibility of some memorandum of understanding?
1: I feel like every day is Groundhog Day, where it feels like it's been a few weeks now where we have news of a deal that's just about to be consummated, and yet the challenge is selling it to the American public, selling it to the Republican Party. Now, the outlines of what we're hearing now seem to suggest that this would be sort of a 60-day kind of negotiating period, and there wouldn't be any real major concessions, and the big goal from the U.S.'s side would be to get Iran to open up the Strait of Hormuz, and then we can see where things go from there. So if that's the case, that sounds more favorable of a deal than what we heard over the weekend, the Memorial Day weekend, where there was talk of releasing funds, ending sanctions against Iran, giving them a lot of benefits without them doing anything tangible to crack down on their ballistic missiles and give up their nuclear material. But this seems like a more of an interim deal, based on the early reporting. And look, I caution that Trump hasn't agreed to it. The Iranians, to my knowledge, have not agreed to this. So these are outlines that have been discussed diplomatically between both sides. But I've heard this before, and I'll believe it when I see it, Mark.
0: I believe that's exactly it. And that's not skepticism. It's not standoffishness, certainly not on my part. I certainly don't read that from you. It's like, okay, this is good. Well, there have been smatterings of good things in the past. Let me know when the really good thing happens. And even that's not going to offer the promise that anything let's say all the signatures are dry within the next couple of weeks. That doesn't mean that the Ayatollahs are going to abide by them as July turns into August.
1: No, I mean, look, trust but verify was the line from Ronald Reagan. I think you almost have to distrust almost anything coming out of the Iranian negotiators' mouths. And one of the challenges with this type of negotiation is Iran could promise to do things down the road that sound good, but their track record of actually delivering and actually making the necessary compromises and concessions that would make this a good deal have never transpired. So I think, you gotta, for the U.S. to really strike a good deal, it's going to involve immediate concessions. Iran opening up the Strait of Hormuz, giving up its nuclear material, and then the U.S. can actually talk about what they would give in return. But the notion of front-loading the concessions just in hopes that Iran is going to abide by the deal and open up the strait and actually cooperate with the negotiations over its nuclear material and program, I think that's wishful thinking. And that's why a lot of Republicans have been very skeptical about some of the leaks and outlines that have emerged in the last month or so.
0: Let's stay global with a slightly different tone. You noted something that I did, too, a piece by Mary Margaret Olihan in Daily Wire, that the State Department's going to organize a global push against the rise of far-left terror. Lord knows we've talked about that a lot in America. You've written and spoken a lot about it. I have, too. There's apparently some workshop coming in Europe this week and then a higher-level conference in D.C. this summer, the workshop bringing together officials from all over Europe. I hear often, it's kind of glib, it's not your father's or grandfather's Europe. The great joy of going to Israel and going to one of the absorption centers where people have made the Aliyah journey, and I remember this young couple from France. They said they were shopkeepers in Paris, and they said, we had, and this was 2003, and they said, we had to get out of Paris. Paris? for fear of anti-Semitic violence. So which way is this going? There's certainly a lot of more attention to it. I hope that attention turns toward real recognition of the problem we have across the globe.
1: It's hard to describe just how much Jewish communities in Europe, which are small to begin with, certainly, I mean, France and Europe

0: 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Here's Franklin Graham.
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4: 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Josh Krauschauer does it. Josh, great to be with you, and thank you so very, very much. Josh Krauschauer. 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K-R-A-U-S-H-A-A-R. Spelling does count. All right, everybody, here's something else that counts with us, and that is your phone calls, 1-800-520-1234. Let's dip back into there, and we'll work our way into our third hour of the global issues, national issues. I'm in Texas, so a couple of local issues making national news around here. So anything you want to do, we're up for it. Mark Davison for Hugh Hewitt. 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Salem News Channel, Salem Radio Network. 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

0: right, everybody. I think we're going to be able to work a call or two in before we're done for this hour. And if not, if we don't get to you, just ride with us into the next hour over the top through the top of the hour news. 1-800-520-1234 is how you reach us. We're talking about everything in the news, stuff on your mind, things I've said, stuff you want to tell us. Mark Davis in for Hugh Hewitt. And here on the Hugh Hewitt Show, there's been a lot of sharing over the last couple of weeks about the campaign to send deserving kids to Angel Tree Camp through our friends at Prison Fellowship. Just a few more days in this campaign, and we're so very proud that so many listeners have stepped up to provide scholarships for over 220 kids. Now, who are these kids? 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So there's a tough hand of cards to be dealt right there. And at these Angel Tree camps, they get to breathe the outside air, get some activity. 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Thank you so very, very much. All righty, let's roll to Philadelphia. Nancy, you get to take us out this hour. Mark Davis in for Hugh. How are you doing?
1: Good, Mark. Now listen, I'm a Philadelphia lawyer and one of the two survivors of my father's family out of 50 who were murdered by Hitler. Okay? Now,
0: oh, thank you.
1: Personally, I believe that Trump is intending to finish the job that was left unfinished during World War II. We got rid of the Germans, the Japanese, Italy, which supported Hitler, but nobody got rid of the Islamists. And I also think that Trump is a shrewd negotiator, not just because of the art of the deal, but because he already expressed admiration for Scott Adams, the brilliant author of the Dilbert comic strip, who wrote the book, The Art of Persuasion.
0: Yep.
1: Now, I believe that Trump is not going to settle for a bad deal, and that if a good deal and the right deal that rids us of the current world Islamist Nazis is not agreed to before October, that the Iranians, not the Iranians necessarily, but that the Islamists are going to experience an October surprise before the midterms.
0: Counselor, thank you. Much appreciated. It's funny. We sit there, we talk about microcosmic parts of the world. What's going on in Europe? What's going on in the Middle East? I can imagine no more noble exploit than going to the sources of Jew-hating around the world and simply bringing them to heel, either with insisting on better behavior or eradicating them if they don't. Mark Davison for you. More of your calls coming up and more to do. 1-800-520-1234. Grab a line right now. Talk to you on the other side. Be right back.
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4: News this hour from Town Hall. I'm Jason Walker. President Trump's border czar, Tom Holman, pushing back on claims conditions are poor at Delaney Hall Detention Center that ICE Detention Center in Newark, New Jersey, where protesters have been clashing with police.
5: I have full confidence that Delaney is being run fine and people are being treated well.
6: Border Czar Tom Homan telling Chris Cuomo on News Nation conditions are fine at the federal ICE holding facility in New Jersey, despite claims from some criminal illegal aliens being held there for processing.
5: We take very good care of these people. And look, no one wants to be detained. So criminal aliens are going to make an effort, say, oh, the food's bad, or I'm being mistreated.
6: Laura Winters reporting.
4: In our 50th state, a manhunt is underway after three men have been killed.
7: Police in Hawaii are searching for 36-year-old Jacob Baker of Pahoa, who they say is wanted in connection with three killings this week. Three men, ranging in age from 69 to 79 years old, were found dead in the Puna area of Hawaii. One was partially submerged in a cement pond. Another was found dead with apparent blunt force injuries. The third was found dead following a welfare check request. Police urge the public to report any information about Baker, but say do not approach him. I'm Lisa Dwyer.
4: Asian shares mostly higher on expectations of a possible deal between the U.S. and Iran to extend their ceasefire by 60 days. Oil prices did slip on optimism over a de-escalation of the war. NBA approving big changes to the draft lottery. League says the move will strip the teams with the worst records from receiving the best odds of winning the number one pick. Changes were approved, cracking down on tanking. More on these stories, townhall.com.
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4: A Supreme Court ruling that over racial bias in a trial from many years ago is beginning to catch attention all across the United States. That over a very controversial case involving a black defendant.
11: The Supreme Court has ruled in favor of a black death row inmate from Mississippi over racial bias in the makeup of the jury. By a 5-4 vote, the justices sided with Terry Pitchford, who was sentenced to death for his role in the killing of a grocery store owner in northern Mississippi. There was one black juror in a trial with similarities to that of another black man on Mississippi's death row, whose conviction the high court overturned 7 years ago. Now retired prosecutor Doug Evans has a history of dismissing black jurors for discriminatory reasons and had excused four other black people. The case has been making its way through the court system for 20 years. Hi, up in Juwani, Washington.
4: Breaking news and analysis, townhall.com. A French slavery law that has remained silently in place for centuries has finally been done away with. Correspondent Karen Chamis has more on that story.
12: France's parliament is moving to repeal a slavery law called Code Noir that has remained quietly in place for nearly two centuries after slavery was abolished. In a speech last week at the Élysée Palace, French President Emmanuel Macron announced that the Code Noir royal decrees from the 17th and 18th centuries will be removed from French law. Slavery was abolished in France in 1848, which had a significant slave trade, shipping more than 1 million Africans to colonies in the Americas. French lawmakers will likely formally eliminate Code Noir in a vote on Thursday. I'm Karen Chamas.
4: And more on these stories at townhall.com.
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0: right, everybody, welcome. Great to have you here. Mark Davis in for Hugh. And the phone number is 1-800-520-1234. 1-800-520-1234. Glad to have you along. And we've had so many great guests and covered so many great topics. And do you know what this final hour is? You know what we're going to do to finish off today's Hugh Hewitt program? It's one of my absolute favorite things. It's called You and Me, the three C's, clips, calls, and commentary. I got stuff in my head. I've shared much. I will share more. The clips are great things that Dwayne has put together. We got some Scott Bessent from his time at the helm there at the White House press briefing today. We've got a couple of things from the L.A. mayor's race. I'm in Texas. I know that, like, for example, we just had our Paxton versus Cornyn dust up, and the whole country seems to be pretty interested in that. I've got some additional perspectives to share about that. But I'm pretty interested in what happens in L.A. mayor and in California governor, and the opportunity for some people with actual Republican leanings to maybe have an impact there. So we can talk about that. And the phone number, of course, is 1-800-520-1234. 1-800-520-1234. Follow me in the world of X, the world of Twitter, at Mark Davis, M-A-R-K Davis. And again, it's always great to be in for Hugh, who I think is back on Wednesday of next week. So you get the thrill of guest hosts today, tomorrow, Monday and Tuesday. This is my day, and I'm so glad and so grateful to be hanging out with you, wherever you may be, watching on the Salem News Channel, listening on the Salem Radio Network, and calling us at 1-800-520-1234. So we've talked a lot about Iran, talked a lot about global terror, talked a lot about domestic politics and Texas politics, and let us roll to Phoenix, where Keith is there. Thanks for hanging on, sir. Mark Davison for you. How are you doing?
1: Good. I just had a question. I'm having trouble with some logic about what financial energy independence means.
0: Sure.
1: We had the drill baby drill thing going, and we're talking about selling oil to other countries, and yet we're let somebody control where we can get it through there because of the straits. If we're independent, why do we need access through there to get all
0: Understand. Great question. Let me scoot and I'll because we got a little bit of noise in the background. Here's the answer. Listen off the radio. If we are energy independent, a lot of people say, why can't we just make a bunch of our own oil and funnel it through our own refineries and then pump it into our own cars and just flip the bird to the rest of the world? And I know I sound like your dad, but because it's just not the way the world works. It's not the way the oil industry works. We are but a part of a global market. When you hear all the references to light sweet crude and Brent crude and the price of this and the world market for that, There's an element that other countries add into this global market in addition to us that all kind of goes into a big barrel, if you will, that then is refined in different ways. There are different types of oil. Canada has a heavier brand that comes out that can be of value when mixed with ours, and then those things are put out into the global market. So the simple answer is it's not like manufacturing something in your town and letting your townspeople consume it. The oil market simply works differently, and it probably always will. It remains a really good thing for America to be at a point where we are, where we have virtually never produced more oil than we do now, and virtually never exported as much oil as we do now. So if we continue to do those things, it's going to work out well for us economically, and there are going to be constant ways in which America can be a positive force in the global oil markets in ways that will benefit us and the way in which we interact. It's all, like almost everything else, it's kind of a trade issue. It's like we're trading the oil that we have out on a global market with other countries, the OPEC nations, obviously Canada as well. There are Mexico, Venezuela. Hello, lots of attention to Venezuela of late. So it's all a big global barrel of oil that we are, I would say, the most important player in. All right, 1-800-520-1234. Earlier today, Scott Bessent. Let's go to these. We're going to start with 15. This is Scott Bessent at the White House presser. Various cabinet secretaries are filling in for Caroline Leavitt and doing. We're all ready for Caroline. Listen, that baby. What should maternity leave be? Man, that might be a talk show topic. I mean, I want Caroline back at that lectern, but her baby probably wants her at home. You want to start a talk show right now? 1-800-520-1234. I'll do it with you. I'll do it. God bless the working women. But as much as the Trump White House needs her and America needs her, that baby needs her more. So, I don't know. How do you want to slice and dice that? Let's go to the phones. 1-800-520-1234. But for right now, Scott Bessent, this is number 15, talking about the red lines and what's going on with regard to the Memorandum of Understanding. Apparently reached today, still needs signatures from Trump and probably from the Ayatollahs, Treasury Secretary Bessent earlier today.
2: He has several red lines. And Iran has to turn over their highly enriched uranium. They cannot pursue a nuclear weapon. And the Strait of Hormuz, back to your question on energy, has to free transit. Navigation of the seas has to be free and open as it was before. So he's not going to take a bad deal. He's going to make a great deal for the American people.
0: Secretary Bessent was also asked about it, because they're always looking to like try to drive a wedge, because we have what we have in the Middle East are you'll hear a lot about the Shia Muslims and the Sunni Muslims. The Sunni nations are Saudi, United Arab Emirates, what we colloquially call the good ones, the ones that we can actually deal with and the ones that seem less extreme. The Shia faction in Iran, they are the problematic ones. But in Oman, there was some mixed signals and I think some cross purposes in terms of the Omanis and some things that they had to say. And there was a question given to Secretary Bessent about that. This is number 14. And the Secretary says that Trump was using Oman to make a point to punctuate that the strait will be open and free to international navigation.
3: Oman will behave just like everybody else, or we will have to blow them up. Are you guys back there in the West Wing making plans for a new war with Oman?
2: Again, I think the president wanted to punctuate freedom of navigation in the strait. I had a call with the Omani ambassador this morning, and he assured me that there were no plans for tolling the strait. As he said, our countries have had 200 years of good relations. He wants to have another 200 more. And you know, I told him that this was a non-starter, and he did not want to risk either the Omani individuals or Omani financial institutions getting sanctioned.
0: All right, let's complete what we might call the Scott Bessent trifecta. Here's the third Bessent clip. Somebody asked him, are you enjoying as much as I am the cameras rolling and the cabinet meetings where everybody talks about policy, president talks about stuff, cabinet talks about stuff, but ultimately at some point every cabinet official just heaps praise on the president and it drives the media nuts, which is kind of the point as to why they do it. But at one point somebody saw like a word that Scott Bessent had written on a notepad. This was brought up in number 16.
4: You wrote resilience on your cabinet note meeting several times. The photographer zoomed into it. Are you trying to keep the president calm? Are you trying to keep yourself calm? Why did you write all those notes?
2: So people could look over my shoulder, photograph them, and think they got a scoop.
0: So people can look over my shoulder, photograph them, and think they've got a scoop. Look, I'm an obvious Trump supporter. I watch these cabinet meetings and go, wow. That they're just really heaping the praise. But I understand why. Every cabinet member says, yeah, you know, before I get started, I just want to tell you the 27 ways in which I think you're doing a great job, sir. And good, because you know why? Because they are getting covered live. And if that little drop in the bucket counteracts the savagery of the media culture, that's good messaging. Mark Davis in for Hugh. Be right back.
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0: going up around the bend. 1970 CCR on John Fogerty's 81st birthday. You think we've thrown some proper love to John Fogerty at age 81, Gladys Knight at age 82 today. Whenever I'm in for you, whenever I'm in for anybody, you're going to get some musical birthdays and you're going to get some chart history. And we're not finished with you because this month, this actual month, happens to be the 50th anniversary of all kinds of great albums that were coming out when this guy was 18. So maybe you were too. So anyway, just get ready for some of that. And get ready for some more calls too. And get ready for a summer featuring some grilling. 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We are in Ohio. Jason, welcome. Mark Davis in for Hugh. How you doing this Thursday?
1: I'm doing good, Mark. How you doing?
0: Good, thank you.
1: So I wanted just to touch base. You had a caller on just a little bit ago, and you mentioned about the oil, and I think it's important to talk about a little bit of the detail on this, what this war is costing us. It's not just the oil. And by the way, the problem is the refineries we have here. We haven't built a refinery since the 70s.
0: Yep.
1: There's one that's supposed to be built, and it's going to be operational in 2029 in Texas to refine the light sweet crude that we produce. But it's dereliction of duty, not just Trump, but previous presidents. And the drill, baby, drill, he should have been build, baby, build refineries.
0: Refine, baby, refine.
1: Right.
0: Exactly.
1: It's only $3 billion to build a refinery. How much billions of dollars are we wasting every day on God knows what that DOGE was supposed to clean up?
0: Yep.
1: Here's the other issue. It's not just the oil that's a problem in the Strait. We got phosphate that we need for critical fertilizer. Half the phosphate's coming out of there.
0: Yep.
1: It's jammed up. The farmers are running out of it. And we're going to have a crisis here with food. You have nickel. You have all kinds of other stuff that are coming out of there. And I'm going to tell you something else. Trump's underestimating these savages over in Iran. They do not care about their own people. They do not care about their own people, that leadership. They will let
0: By underestimating, do you mean that you are concerned that it doesn't appreciate sufficiently the almost futility of dealing with these folks? Sometimes they don't care about dying. We don't know how much they care about their economy strangling and dying on the vine. That they may be almost impossible to deal with.
1: Exactly. That's exactly it. And I'm not talking about the average person there. I think the average person is probably a good person. But the leadership there that is blinded by what they call a religion, what it isn't a religion. We know that. It's not a real religion. It's some sickness. And that's the problem. You cannot negotiate with these people. Okay, they will not. They will not hold any agreement. They do not care.
0: So what do you do?
1: About,
0: so what do we? So
1: so
0: what?
1: Do?
0: If, so what?
1: What?
0: So what do you do?
1: Well, the problem is you shouldn't have gone in and did this what you did. But now that you did this, you're in a bad spot. And I'll tell you, it's not pretty.
0: Really? So because of back up 30 seconds and take a breath. I love you. Stick around. You're a great call. Relax. So in view of it seems kind of binary. Either do something or don't do something. If you say we shouldn't have gone in, so months ago with the intel suspicion of the growing threat of a nuclear Iran, we should have just said, oh, too bad. Well, that'll not done anything about it.
1: No, we did something about it, unless Trump's lying, and I voted for him three times. But he said we destroyed.
0: Oh, yeah,
1: remember the strikes, Operation Midnight Hammer? What happened?
0: Maybe this is just the day. I voted for him three times trigger. Give me two or three of the other things you love about Trump that made you vote for him three times. Go.
1: The economy. Cutting taxes, cutting regulation, three regulations for every regulation. The immigration policy, almost everything. Almost everything.
0: Okay, all right, good. You did good. You did good. I believe you.
1: He screwed us on tariffs. He screwed us on tariffs, and he screwed us on this nonsense with Iran. And now he's in a really bad spot because to finish this, the American people will not want to see the bloodshed that will have to be done to finish this.
0: Why not? That's worth another minute or so. If indeed it's going to take something seriously ramped up militarily, but it works, will it not have been worth it?
1: Yeah, if it works, but I think it to work, you're going to have to put in ground troops. You're going to have to go and hunt these people down from cave to cave or wherever they're at. I mean, the terrain. I mean, you have to get rid of everybody there. It's not just one leader. It's not like you're capturing Maduro. I mean, this is not
0: Venezuela. Jason, I thank you. I appreciate you. I'm glad you were here. And he rose to the intellectual honesty test. Let me give you a tip. If you get a talk show and somebody's bagging on Trump for something, anything, right, and says, I voted for him three times, ask real quick on the fly, give me two or three other things you voted for him for, and if they vapor lock, they were lying to you, which will sometimes happen in the seminar caller troll department where people undergo. And I think we had one of those earlier today, quite frankly.
2: When they say I voted for him three times, comma, but that's the same thing. That's the same thing in our Harry Potter world as saying long-time listener, first-time caller.
0: Exactly right. So sometimes there has to be a brief moment of interrogation, and then you learn something. Jason, to his credit, up there in Ohio, I believe he is one of a constituency that does exist. That part of their Trump vote was, and not that I don't want to paint isolationism on the gentleman when he's not here to talk anymore. I don't even think it was isolationism. He just looks at Iran and says, "What is there that we could even hope for?" I mean, it's like negotiating with a wall that wants to kill you. They don't care if they die. They don't care if their economy is strangled. If that is the case, if we can't find a level of the Iranian authority structure to do something with, to achieve something with, then it will be as dark a prospect as he was talking. What he described is not implausible. So what we do is we wrap up this segment and hop into the next and go back to some more of your calls on this and various other things. 1-800-520-1234. 1-800-520-1234 is and again, prayer means a lot. And it would be useful if everybody were to pray and root for success, because it wouldn't be the first time that something seemingly improbable has been pulled off by this president. So, Mark Davis in for Hugh Hewitt. Stick around. Y'all are welcome at 1-800-520-1234. Come on back.
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0: one of the hardest questions to ask and answer is? Well, it's easy to ask. Ask a real fan, hey, what's your favorite Steely Dan album? I don't know, is it Katie Lied? Is it Can't Buy a Thrill? Is it Asia? I might be Royal Scam. This is Sign In Stranger 50 years ago this week. A little Fagan and Becker. All righty, phone number is 1-800-520-1234, and we are in Melbourne, Florida. Rain, hi, Mark Davis in for Hugh. Good Thursday to you. How you doing?
1: I'm doing good. How are you?
0: Great, thank you.
1: You're welcome. Thanks for letting me on. I just want to ask if we could make it a law on the voting ballots to label the parties as they are. For example, D for Democrat, S for Socialist Nazi, and R for Republican. Thank you, and God bless.
0: it's the drive-by satirist.
2: The Flatner Party.
0: Exactly. I'll take it. Oh, gracious me. All righty, we are in Houston. Mike, Mark Davis in for you. How are you doing? Top that.
3: Doing all right. How are you today?
0: Good, thank you.
3: My deal was about the billionaire thing. You know, it was a while in a different segment or whatever, but it is funny, isn't it, that, you know, certain billionaires are super cool, like Rihanna and Taylor Swift and Tom Steyer, who's actually running for governor.
0: Yes!
3: And the Democrats don't seem to have a problem fighting those particular oligarchs. Isn't that weird?
0: That is,
3: anyway, that's what I thought I'd bring up today.
0: Look at this. Thank you, man. Go ahead.
3: Selective billionaires like Griffin or Elon Musk or even Trump himself, we don't now. Nah, we got to fight those oligarchs, but don't worry about George Soros or Taylor Swift. Nah, man, they're all.
0: Those are the benign oligarchs. Well done, well played. Look at this. We're hitting a hot streak. We are in Minnesota. Jay, Mark Davison for you. How are you doing?
4: I'm doing great, Mark. Thanks for taking my call.
0: My pleasure.
4: So I just want to say I'm I voted for Trump 3 times.
0: Boom, here we go. Okay. prove it.
4: And I'm going to vote for him a 4th time if he would run.
0: That's not going to happen. But anyway.
4: What is not to like about Trump and what he has done in the last 2 years? Everything from his foreign policy to the tariffs that he put on to help drive the Europeans to and those other countries to come to the table on stuff. It's been amazing to watch his leadership. And the people that call in to criticize what's happening in Iran right now, yeah, I think is ridiculous. Do they not think that he has advisors who are trained military experts who are analyzing the situation and assessing what we can and cannot do? It's not like he's sitting there just making this up in the morning and executing.
0: No, indeed. But listen, presidents you and I have voted for and presidents we haven't, they all had advisors and they all had big brains and they all had briefing books. Doesn't mean that that meant that their ideas were all good. You and I are sort of, you know, singing from the same hymnal. I believe in trusting the president. I believe the goal is worthy, and I just hope and pray that the goal is achievable. All right, let's hop to the People's Republic of Maryland. Pause. Hey, Mark Davis, how are you? Welcome to the Hugh Hewitt Show.
5: I'm great.
0: Here's the part where you start talking. Go for it.
5: Okay. I just want to say President Trump is probably one of the greatest presidents that we've ever had since Abraham Lincoln. And he's doing for us, I'm certain I'm 81 years old, but he's doing what's got to be done. Iran is a threat to the whole world.
0: Yeah.
5: But I'd love...
0: Go ahead, I'm sorry.
5: I'd love to see how he could, this gentleman here, could say something about Maryland, that we've got most one of the corruptest states. I mean, they've doubled everything they can double. Where I'm 81 years old, they put my fishing license up 500%.
0: Oh, man. Well, listen, if that's the worst problem in the People's Republic, it's a good
5: exactly.
0: day. And I know it well. I'm a native Texan but grew up in the suburbs of D.C. there in Prince George's County. I'm a proud alumnus of the University of Maryland in College Park. And I had a great childhood, and the public schools were great, and my education at Maryland was great. And this is wild. During the Carter administration at the University of Maryland, and I'm getting a journalism degree, and my education did not drip with the kind of leftism that you can find in the state today. So I think I got out just in time. Mark Davison for Hugh. Be right back.
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0: band, Fly Like an Eagle, 50 years ago this month. There's a little Take the Money and Run. Woo-hoo-hoo. Steve Miller, a fine crafter of songs, gave us Detective Down in Texas. Don't you know he knows exactly what the facts is?
1: We can't watch him live anymore. You see why? did you see this story about him?
0: Do what?
1: We can't go watch him live anymore.
0: Why not?
1: Because he refuses to play any concerts because he's worried about climate change.
0: Is that fake news?
1: No. He's canceled touring because it's too hard to get around and contribute to climate change. So he's kind of...
0: Well, dude's 80 something.
1: He's sitting it out.
0: To get around. Oh, well, okay. Listen. Compared to Springsteen, Steve Miller is still Ted Nugent. So I mean,
1: yes.
0: I'm prepared to forgive, et cetera, et cetera. All right, listen. I was sitting there thinking I'm about to play a little bit of 60 seconds of Spencer Pratt, who may or may not be about to be the next mayor of Los Angeles. I don't know. A guy can dream. So let me play this. And I was thinking, you know, if only I had some connection with people in actual California, with people in the actual greater LA area, and it just so happens I do. But first, this is cut number 11. It may happen, it may not. What did happen was Spencer on Fox and Friends this morning with some truths about homelessness and drug addiction, which may cut through the political obviousness of LA and of California. It's overwhelmingly Democrat, but this is cut 11. Doesn't this just appeal to everybody, though? Run it.
2: Outside of the country is because all I focus on is the truth. I'm the look around candidate. I do basics. I don't do national politics. I don't do parties. I just say, look, they're stealing all of our tax money to give it to drug addicts to have needles and tourniquets. And they're actually even selling the drugs to these addicts to let these people die on our sidewalks. I want to be the compassionate one, get these people mandatory treatment, medical treatment with doctors to help them get off of fentanyl and super meth. And that is what people actually want in LA. As much as everybody wanted to believe the people that have been in charge, my opponents combined are at almost 10 years of their experience, they are failures. And so people want an outsider that's not a politician that's just saying the facts, the truth. These people have failed us. They spent all of our tax money to increase problems. And I keep it basic. And again, I never wanted to be the mayor. I just wanted somebody to tell the truth. And by telling the truth, now the people are behind me, and I will continue to speak the truth on behalf of Los Angeles for as far as they want to push me.
3: Now, Spencer.
0: There's a level of genius there, Dwayne, because like anybody running who's pretty conservative, pretty Republican in a liberal environment, it's the way Trump won first time and maybe every time. It's not by getting out there so much and saying how conservative you are. It's by saying, look, you may agree with me or disagree with me on a lot of things, but I know how to make things work better. You're there. You're in the belly of the
1: California
0: beast.
1: I am in Orange County, which is just downwind of Los Angeles.
0: Quite literally.
1: does Spencer Pratt have a chance? I sure hope so. Why is he even in the possibility of winning? It's because, as you said, he's doing what Trump did, which is you're resonating and reflecting back to the people 80-20 issues that they agree with. He's taking issues and saying, look, we all know this. What has been going on is not working. You can look around and it's not working. So why don't we try something that will be different, that will probably have a chance of working, and it's starting to resonate. Emerson is a polling outfit that's had, you know, they've had good polls, they've had bad polls. Is this one accurate? I have no idea. 2 hours ago, they came out with a head-to-head poll between Karen Bass, the incumbent Castro-loving Marxist mayor that we have.
0: Yeah, but other than that, she's great.
1: And I'm not lying. She is. She is in a head-to-head with Spencer Pratt, losing by 2 points. 35-33 with 16% undecided.
0: No, that is weird, because in L.A., what's got to happen is if nobody gets to 50%, if he's really caught lightning in a bottle and gets to 50.0001%, he is the mayor of Los Angeles. Since that's probably not going to happen, it's going to be your top two, which it seems would be Spencer Pratt and Karen Bass.
1: Right.
0: But with Nithya Raman, who's the city council member running, she's going to get 20 or something. And then once it's Spencer Pratt against either Bass or Raman, all the libs are going to gather behind whoever that happens to be.
1: Of course.
0: So that's probably the math.
1: Because, the party ID makeup in L.A. County is about 75-25 Democrats. So could he win? Well, let's put

0: One nation under God. Here's Franklin Graham.
1: I'm inviting you to join with us and to pray for America. 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

0: There's a reason why something becomes a cliche, and they say time flies when you're having fun, and it's because it's true. This has just been a joy, and so as we wrap up here in a couple of minutes, let me thank Dwayne and Adam and Harley and here in the big DFW, Dustin and Barry and everybody that pretties up this room so that I can come sit here and be with you for Hugh Hewitt or whoever I'm filling in for on the Salem News Channel and Salem Radio Network. Hugh will be back on, well, Hugh's back tomorrow, and then Alex Marlowe does Monday, Tuesday. The election day that Dwayne and I were just talking about, that's on Tuesday, so I can't wait to see what Hugh has to say and what we'll all have to say on Wednesday and see if that Steve Hilton thing can happen. In what would be at least one of the people who advances to November for governor. And can Spencer Pratt be one of the two, or can he maybe catch lightning in a bottle and have 50.00001% and be the next mayor of Los Angeles? I would say stranger things have happened, but not many things stranger than that have happened, unless it ain't that strange. I don't know. Maybe there's, and I know that California and Los Angeles are just decidedly lib, but don't libs want a city that's functional? Do libs like parks filled with fentanyl? I don't think so. So keep your fingers crossed tightly. And hey, if you're in the mood to pray for something, let me add my prayer to those prayerful people who are doing something with this Angel Tree campaign. And Hugh has been talking for the last few weeks about the campaign to send deserving kids to the Angel Tree camp. It's through Prison Fellowship, and it's just a few more days left, and so there's some urgency here. It's my last opportunity to talk to you about this. I'm so very proud that hundreds of Hugh's listeners have stepped up to provide scholarships for over 220 kids. Now, who are these kids? They have a mom or dad in prison, so wow, there's that. An Angel Tree camp gets them some sunshine. It gets them some activity. It gets them just a different perspective and a different way of looking at life. And for a lot of them, it gets them to discover Christ and to give their lives to Christ. Because, hello, it's Prison Fellowship. It's the Chuck Colson roots of this entire thing. It's Angel Tree. It's not just a cute name. It's about bringing kids some Jesus and changing some lives. You want to do some life change right now? Jamie is a volunteer from Angel Tree Camp, reminding you that your donation of $200 or whatever you got, we'll take it, at HughHewitt.com can have a really profound impact. 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
0: 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Follow me on X at Mark Davis, M-A-R-K Davis, back whenever they ask. God bless Hugh Hewitt. He's back tomorrow. Have a wonderful rest of your day. God bless this great nation. I'm Mark Davis. See you soon.
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4: News this hour from Town Hall. I'm Jason Walker. Tensions still very high in the Middle East, even after word that a deal with the U.S. may have been reached, something that Iran has not confirmed. Here's Joe Fetterman.
5: As ceasefire talks between the U.S. and Iran drag on, the truce has come under another test. The U.S. has carried out a series of strikes on Iranian targets this week, most recently on Wednesday night. It says these strikes are in response to Iranian threats. In the latest incident, Kuwait says it was attacked by Iranian missiles and drones. Iran confirms that it launched a fresh attack in the region. It says this is in response to American aggression. Now, these clashes have not caused the ceasefire to collapse, but they have left the Middle East on edge.
4: Crews have recovered 6 of the 9 workers missing and presumed dead in that chemical tank rupture in Washington State. The total death toll right now is 11. That includes 3 who are still missing. Rescue teams trying to reach 4 climbers who fell on Mount McKinley in Alaska. Now, the climbers' conditions not known. They were part of a 7-person team. The other 3 people are okay. Louisiana winning a lawsuit over supposedly harsh prison working conditions.
6: The decision follows a recent appeals court ruling that weakened standards for proving cruel and unusual punishment. The judge said the appeals court ruling means the state's minimal remedial actions since the suit was filed meet legal requirements. Since that lawsuit in 2023 was filed, the Department of Corrections has revised its heat policy, erected shade pavilions, and expanded access to water and breaks. I'm Lisa Dwyer.
4: Wall Street yesterday, the Dow was ahead 24 points. More on these stories, townhall.com.
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4: Well, the latest on mortgage rates, Alex Vega takes a look at the numbers.
11: Mortgage buyer Freddie Mac says the average rate on a 30-year mortgage rose this week to 6.53%. The average rate is now at its highest level in 9 months, though it remains below where it was this time last year. Mortgage rates have been mostly trending higher as oil prices and expectations for higher inflation have increased due to the war with Iran. That's pushed up long-term bond yields that lenders use as a guide to pricing home loans. When mortgage rates rise, they can add hundreds of dollars a month in costs for borrowers, reducing their purchasing power. I'm Alex Vega.
4: In the National Basketball Association, officials there have approved changes in the draft lottery. That move will strip the teams with the worst records from receiving the best odds, the chances of picking up the number one draft pick. The changes were approved to crack down on tanking. Breaking news and analysis, townhall.com. Treasury Department is preparing mock-up designs for a brand new $250 bill, and it would feature President Trump's portrait, a move that would make him the first living person featured on American currency in more than 145 years. However, whether the Trump $250 bill is ever released and becomes official currency, well, that likely depends on the passage of the Republican-backed legislation that so far has failed to advance in Congress. Treasury Secretary Scott Bessent says it's up to the lawmakers.
12: It's all up on Capitol Hill. So at Treasury, we prepare things in advance, so we have prepared in advance that if the legislation is passed, but we will stick to the law.
4: More on these stories, townhall.com.
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9: Division and distrust, clarity matters more than ever. 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

0: And a good Thursday afternoon, everybody. It is the 28th day of May. Mark Davis in for Hugh from the state of Texas, ground zero for all kinds of news. I'm going to explain a few things to you from deep inside my state. We're going to talk a little bit about the state of play headed toward November in the midterms, broadly defined, but right here in Texas, where Ken Paxton is going to be the next senator from my state. That has come with no small amount of back and forth. It's what the primaries are. So I've got some inside thoughts, and I've been listening to Hugh about this. I've obviously been listening to my own listeners about this. And a lot of people have had a lot to say, and I think there's some things that I can bring you from inside the path of that battle that led toward, I'm 28 points, dude. Well, that's just a beatdown for the ages. I would say nobody saw that coming. Except a couple of people saw that coming, and they are all over me because I told everybody that Ken was going to win, especially in the home stretch, because, duh, that's what the polls seemed to indicate. But more on the polls and the path to that and a little bit of inside baseball here in Texas in a minute, because we got some pretty breaking news on the global scale. The negotiating teams for Iran and the United States are going back and forth. Treasury Secretary Scott Bessent, I am thoroughly delighted to see whether it's Marco Rubio, Vice President Vance, today it was Treasury Secretary Scott Bessent, playing Caroline Leavitt. As she is home taking care of that beautiful little baby girl of hers, they're putting the heavy hitters in to do the press briefing, and it's just great. It's wonderful calisthenics for anybody in the cabinet, because they're obviously going to be well-versed on the area of their expertise. Obviously, a lot of economy questions, a lot of affordability questions. But almost everything has something to do with spending, something to do with government expense, something to do with what comes under Scott Bessent's umbrella there at Treasury. So he was doing the press briefing. Got a little bit of that to play for you here in a second. But the main news is, let me give you the news, my reaction to it, and then your reaction to it. It's kind of what I do on any show that I do, and when I show up at anybody else's house, we do the same thing. 1-800-520-1234. 1-800-520-1234. We got some great guests. Admiral Mark Montgomery is joining us from the Foundation for Defense of Democracies in just a few minutes to get his reaction on this latest and a possible breakthrough in the path forward, getting to some satisfactory resolution with regard to the United States and Iran. Jim Garrity is going to join us from National Review. Josh Krashauer is going to be here. Lots of people, but the voices we value the most are yours. 1-800-520-1234. 1-800-520-1234. And we will talk about stuff. Your thoughts about Paxton v. Cornyn, about the midterms writ large, about the prospects for getting to some type of resolution in this war. This was a lot of, speaking of my other show, it's what I do. I'm sure we've run across each other at some point. I'm the happy morning host at 6:60 a.m. The Answer, right here in this building, right here in Dallas-Fort Worth. So I finished my show this morning, where, needless to say, it's been a lot of the Texas primary. But we took a little side trip during the midsection of today's show to talk about where we stand in the entire war situation and what has been happening and what has not been happening and how everybody feels about that. Let me start from square one and share some thoughts, and you can share some back. And I look forward to hearing what all of our guests have to say about this, because it may be the big story of the day if, in fact, this is the beginning of a 60-day ceasefire. A lot of elements on the table there. The necessary parts of it, as described by Scott Bessent, are their enriched uranium has got to come out. That's a big step. How? Exactly how? I know there are people smarter than me, closer to the situation than me, with the answers to that, or at least some speculation about that. So I am not, one thing I am not going to do is sit here and badger this administration, as many will do, and say, hey, we need the full 10-point plan on exactly how you plan on getting that uranium out, and we need a date certain by which it'll be out. I mean, let's go. That's going to be the nature of the media coverage. That's going to be the nature of what a lot of President Trump's tormentors in Democrat and Republican circles are going to be saying. I won't be. Here's what I will be saying. I pray that it works. We really need it to work. And so anyway, plank number one was their enriched uranium has got to come out of the country. I don't know if we can bomb it out of the country. So in a particularly telling and kind of tense moment on this morning's local show of mine, I said, here come the words, here come the words. Nobody's going to like them, and I'm not advocating it or saying I'm suddenly okay with it. I needed somebody to tell me, and maybe we'll ask Admiral Montgomery if he can tell me, how we get enriched uranium out of Iran without boots on the ground. That's right, without boots on the ground. And I'm not talking about 500,000 troops there for 10 years. I mean some type of special forces, some type of limited operation where we send people in, get uranium, get it out. Do we even know where it is? Have they been, as Saddam did with weapons of mass destruction, wink, wink, remember that? Have they been able to spirit it elsewhere or maybe even out of the country? Which brings us to barrier number two. And that is, it's Iran. These people are virtually impossible to deal with. Virtually impossible. I hope they're not literally impossible. They don't care if they die. Wow, 72 virgins. Shake hands with Allah. Bonus plan. They apparently don't care. The Ayatollahs don't. If their economy is just strangled and dying on the vine. On its worst day, the Soviet Union, where, of course, the stakes were far higher. We had nukes pointed at them because they had nukes pointed at us. But they didn't want to die. The Soviets did not, you know, sit there in the walls of the Kremlin and go, you know, we're ambivalent if we get turned into glowing green glass by President Reagan or President Nixon or whatever, whenever you asked. These people, they just don't care. And there's an old saying in the world of negotiation that you will always have the upper hand if you care the least. In life, in politics, in business, if you're at the bargaining table and you just you're good to just get up and walk away, say whatever. Man, there's power in that. Man, there's power in that, and that gives them huge power, even though we have decimated their military. So to return to the three things that are a key part of what might be the memorandum of understanding. Enriched uranium has got to come out. Strait of Hormuz has to be open. It's international waters. Hello, the Strait of Hormuz has to be open. And, of course, the thing that's been the linchpin of President Trump's logic all along, and that is no nuclear weapon for Iran. Iran cannot become a nuclear power. Because if they did, you know, you think the 450 gas is tough, and it is. How do you like $6, $7, or $8, or $9 gas? Because why not? Because the moment Iran has nuclear capability, they can shut down the strait, turn to us, you know, flip us the big old bird, and tell us in Farsi, what are you going to do about it? And there won't be much we can do about it. Right now, there are some things we can do about it. We're doing them. They need to bear fruit. So let's just lift up in prayer the president, his team, the negotiators, the prospects for peace, and ultimately to tie a little bit of a bow around this, I know that affordability is an issue. Gas is expensive. It's causing a lot of people's Trump support to go wobbly. Saw some survey that, you know, young men 18 to 49 were like 50% Trump supporters last election, and now it's down to like 30-something. And it's because everybody's all torqued off because they don't like spending, $4.50 for a gallon of gas or $7.50 in Los Angeles. Gee, I wonder what that difference is all about. So I get it. It's a little bit of a, I don't want to call it a tantrum, except I just did. It's an understandable reaction born of the moment, okay? It's like there people are fired up, not happy in this moment because it is economic hardship, and it's asking a lot. It's asking a lot for me to do what I'm about to do. It's asking a lot for the president to do what he has to do every day, and that is to tell everybody, just sit tight. Just sit tight, because what we're working toward is a world that is safer, a non-nuclear Iran, a Middle East that is more stable, a shipping lane in the Strait of Hormuz that is free of an Iranian terror threat. Our gas prices will then come down. and everything will be like it was before, only much, much better. Do we as a country have that kind of patience? 1-800-520-1234. Admiral Montgomery next, maybe you right thereafter. Mark Davis in for Hughes. Stick around. Thanks for being here.
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1: You're always going to get some musical birthdays when I show up. The great Gladys Knight. The great Gladys Knight is 82. Got some Gladys, some Pips. There's another one, too, for you CCR fans. John Fogerty is 81, so get ready for that. Speaking of the popular culture, just in via email, we have exciting stuff here in the world of Salem. This Sunday, coming up at 7 o'clock Eastern, 6 Central, Salem News Channel is going to premiere a great new film called By Dawn's Early Light. It's a documentary connecting America's fight for freedom during the War of 1812. I think that's one of the, you know, you got your wars, a Revolutionary War, and then, you know, Vietnam and all the world wars. But By Dawn's Early Light is all about the War of 1812 and connecting that to today's challenges surrounding constitutional rights and religious liberty, a powerful reminder that every generation must defend the freedoms that make America exceptional. That's By Dawn's Early Light, and that'll be right there on Salem News Channel on Sunday evening at 7 Eastern, 6 Central. So thank you for watching that in advance. We appreciate that. Speaking of people who know a thing or two about protecting our nation and keeping us free, Admiral Mark Montgomery, Senior Fellow at the Foundation for Defense of Democracy. Admiral, great to see you, sir. Hello. Welcome.
2: Hey, thank you for having me.
1: So, listen, we got breaking news. And so one of the first things I want to do is get people I respect on to see what their thoughts are about maybe, just maybe, fingers crossed, some kind of breakthrough that could lead to a 60-day extension of the ceasefire, a memorandum of understanding. Treasury Secretary Scott Bessent was doing the press briefing. He said there are three important pillars. Got to get the enriched uranium out of Iran, no nuclear capability for Iran, and open the Strait of Hormuz. It's like we're getting teased every few days. It's like we're almost there, we're almost there. Where do you think we are, and what's your level of thought as we take a look at another possible breakthrough?
2: Yeah, thanks. So I still think it's probably a two-tier negotiation. I believe the Straits of Hormuz, both sides want the Strait of Hormuz open. The U.S. Navy's blockade is definitely impacting Iran's ability to export its fossil fuels. You know, probably 90% of its exports are being shut down, and that's a significant. Economic impact on them. We are coercing them economically. Conversely, their blockage of the Straits of Hormuz is impacting our allies and partners right now. Not a direct impact on us. I know the gas prices are changed, but in terms of industrial production. But over time, as our partners and allies start to struggle, you know, they're our trade partners and we'll struggle. So we both want to solve that problem. So I really believe that that one probably gets done first with an agreement to look at the nuclear one and possibly in the first agreement, some guideposts for the second agreement. So that might be what Bess is referring to, is that the MOU will lay out, you know, eventually we'll have an agreement on an opening of the Straits of Hormuz without Iranian control of the Straits of Hormuz,
1: mm-hmm.
2: and a timeline for a negotiation on their nuclear program.
1: I think that makes a lot of sense. And you've described something that will roll out gradually, as most complicated negotiations will do. It is something that's going to require some patience, and yet we've got this ticking political clock of the midterms. President Trump has already said, his quote is, "I don't care about the midterms." What he means by that, I think I can channel Trump, is, "I'm not going to let a domestic political clock and calendar affect the quality of deal that I try to extract here." What is more important, getting this done quickly or getting it done right? It's tough to run a war on the calendar.
2: That's right. I believe what he was saying was, I'm going to be driven, you know, by my own internal clock, which is, when have I put enough pressure on the Iranians that I've gotten the best deal I can get? This is a legacy issue for him. If we were to somehow allow Iran to control the Straits of Hormuz at the end of this, that would be a negative legacy issue. If, on the other hand, the Straits of Hormuz is, you know, as it was, you know, a strait that's very close geographically to Iran, but the U.S. Navy can maintain open when it wants to, and he's, significantly changed the status of their nuclear program through into these negotiations and the removal of any highly enriched uranium, and we bombed their missile program back. And I get that they still have ballistic missiles, but they now have a fixed number of ballistic missiles that goes down every time they fire one or we destroy one. Their defense industrial base for building more ballistic missiles is gone. The Israeli and U.S. Air Forces, U.S. Aviation Forces removed that. So there has been a change. Their Navy is gone. That's a 7-year project to rebuild, if ever. You know, so we have done a lot of damage to Iran. So you have that, plus Straits of Hormuz being open, plus a meaningful nuclear limitation on the Iranian nuclear program. That's a legacy issue that the president can fall back on.
1: And I think there's every opportunity for this to go well. It might take a little bit of time, and I pray that it all goes well. Might be the last thing, but with your experience here as a warfighter and knowing what ships are able to do, what missiles are able to do, thank you for a reminder that people just seem to constantly need of the degree to which we have degraded Iran's military and reduced their threat level already. That alone has been worth so very much. But is there a way to confirmably get enriched uranium out of Iran without some type of special forces operation?
2: Look, that would be the most confirmable way. For whatever reason, we in Israel chose not to do that during the 40 days of combat. Where we are right now, I think you get this negotiation. I have to tell you, people need to remember, I'm going to say again what I said before, the Iranians were on this steep increase in ballistic missiles, so that the point that they were going to be able to hit anywhere in Europe, and the United States was not that far off the board. Their nuclear program was moving, getting to a position where, depending who you believe, months or weeks, they could do a prompt run for it. They were going to create the conditions where they were going to be another North Korea, where we have to accept the fact that they have 30 to 50 nuclear weapons and, 30 to 50 ICBMs that can hit the United States. That's not an acceptable condition for the Islamic Republic of Iran, who has sworn to wipe Israel off the face of the earth and destroy the United States. Action was required. Action was taken. How he extracts us from this, I think, will be how he's remembered.
1: 60 seconds, since you just invoked the kind of people we're dealing with or trying to deal with, I've said, and I hope this is not historically clumsy, that on its worst day, the Soviet Union, at least, did not actively want to die. There was something at the Kremlin, and in dealing with China, they don't want to die. These people don't seem to care, and that makes it harder to bargain with them. What is that, and the fact they don't seem to care so much about being economically strangled either? Are we going to have to enact complete regime change and just find more reasonable people to deal with before there's any real progress?
2: Look, and I would appeal to my European friends, as you're criticizing the United States and Israel, remember who you're siding with here, effectively. This is a regime that killed 32,000 of its own people in 36 hours, a month and a half before we started those strikes. This is a regime, the likes of which we haven't seen since Germany in the 1940s, that kind of killing. This is an evil, evil regime that terrorized its neighbors, terrorized Israel, and killed 1,000 Americans in different conflicts over the last 20 years. The president was right to do what he did. He's got to make sure he gets the final end game here right. So the patience and discipline he has shown during this ceasefire is exactly what we need from a leader in this case.
1: I can't think of anybody I'd rather talk to first on this big day of breaking news. Admiral Mark Montgomery at the Foundation for Defense of Democracies. Mark C. Montgomery on the old X, on the old Twitter. Thank you, sir. Appreciate your service and you being here. All right, phone calls with you next. 1-800-520-1234. Mark Davis in for Hugh Hewitt.
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0: Oh, you're going to get some CCR. On John Fogerty's 81st birthday, you're going to get some CCR. A little Bad Moonrise in 1969. Let's go to some of your calls, but first let me remind you of something. In the March of 1775 at St. John's Church in Richmond, Patrick Henry rose to speak the words that spurred the American Revolution. Give me liberty or give me death. America's 250th anniversary is coming up, and it's never been more important to reflect on our nation's values, commit ourselves to moving the country forward at Americans for Prosperity. They have a terrific way to celebrate this historic year through their One Small Step initiative, a campaign built on a simple idea. Liberty requires courage, conviction, and active citizenry. For nearly 250 years now, Americans have preserved liberty through small, deliberate steps. And now it's on us, in the face of tremendous opposition to these ideals, to ensure these freedoms pass to the next generation. So if you think freedom is worth defending, let me send you to A250toolkit.com/Hugh. 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Sound good? Okay, thanks so much. All right, let's roll to Sterling Heights, Michigan. And Tim, that is you, Mark Davison for Hugh. Good afternoon.
1: Hey, Mark, what's up?
0: Hi.
1: Just a couple of quick points for those going down memory lane here. Biden administration, gas was over $5 a gallon. So we're not even close to that, and there was no conflict. It was just bad policy, and no Democrats were complaining about that even a little.
0: Nope.
1: Let alone whatever California was paying, who imports, by the way, their fuel from Iran.
0: Correct.
1: They don't, if I remember that correctly. So let's, get all that out there.

0: But I'm a little curious about the Strait of Hormuz. If that's international waters, why do we even need to have permission from Iran to do anything?
1: Well, that's a golden question. I mean, that's kind of the point, is Iran has sort of held this this dagger to the throat of the world economically by trying to lean on boats, either to terrorize them into not passing through or to try to exact tolls from them. And that's just not something that's permissible. That's just not something that we can allow to have happen. That's why it's one of the big planks of what's supposedly going to happen in a 60-day extension of the ceasefire. The memorandum of understanding, we got to get the extract, you got to extract the enriched uranium, got to have no nuclear capability on the part of Iran, and they've got to stop bullying people in the Strait of Hormuz. We're in Los Angeles. Bill, Mark Davison, Hugh, good Thursday to you. How you doing?
2: Hey, Mark. To your main point, we faced a suicidal death cult in 1945 that killed 5,000 U.S. sailors in kamikaze attacks off Iwo Jima, and they had plans to attack the Panama Canal, where my late father was stationed in the Army Air Forces, and they planned to hit San Diego and San Francisco, reportedly with biological weapons and or dirty atomic bombs. So unfortunately, we had to demonstrate that we could obliterate their entire country before their leader bowed literally to the new sheriff in town. I'm sorry, and I'm not suggesting nukes, but there's no way to deal with terrorist fanatics like these, except to prove to them that we can annihilate them.
1: I think there's logic to that. It's harsh, and I think we all have this wonderful pipe dream of the Iranians, of the Ayatollahs going, you know, hitting their heads with their forehead, with their hands, and going, "Oh, how wrong we've been." And I don't know if that happens. I hope that it does, because I do not crave the notion of cranking the military response up to 12. But if we have to, we have to. We're in Montana. Nancy, Mark Davison for you. How are you doing?
3: I'm doing real good, and thank you, Mark, for taking my phone call. Sure. So far, President Trump has not disappointed me or my vote. He's doing everything that he said he was going to do for we Americans. I'm very proud of my president. I'm very proud of the United States and our military and our Navy and what they're doing in the Strait of Hormuz and also in Iran. This is a harsh, evil situation. Our president's doing the best he can in a very bad time. And this is a 1,400-year-old regime, and like you said, they are evil. And I'm not sure if there's ever going to be peace, 100% peace in that region of the world. I pray that we can come to some kind of an agreement. And I support everything he does, because I will sacrifice no matter what it takes to protect our country from nuclear war. And that's we have the great leader in President Trump, and I have a lot of faith in him. And
1: Nancy,
3: also,
1: thanks. The White House says, "Let her. She's on a roll. Let her go." The clock says, "Got us good." Thank you. It is that kind of patience and that kind of 30,000-foot level, that kind of appreciation for the safer world of a non-nuclear Iran. This is what the president needs in order to keep us to keep us focused through this tough stretch. Mark Davison for Hugh. Be right back.
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9: Free.

0: It's not like I get a memo from Dwayne to shoehorn some Warren Zevon in. I do it because I love Dwayne, and we both love Warren Zevon. And it happens to be roughly the 50th anniversary of the release of Warren Zevon's first album, containing, I think there are three songs on this album that Linda Ronstadt later did. Hasten Down the Wind, Poor, Poor, Pitiful Me, Muhammad's Radio, something like that. Their connection, well known. The connection of this gentleman to this show, very well known. You could make a connection to this gentleman with all the writing that he does in National Review, and that's Jim Garrity, who's here. Jim, welcome. How you doing, sir?
1: You know, it's been a while, a couple of weeks since I've been on the show. Hugh, you look different.
0: I'm sorry. You turned into a Paxton supporter. How did that happen? I want to get to that in a minute, because I very much crave your take. And I just, again, I can't say enough about Hugh as the leadership that he has shown, because he was all in for Cornyn, and he's one of the first guys out there saying, look, okay, that's in the past. Now we've got to look at the future. It's time to unite and beat James Tallarico. I've got great news. That's exactly what we're going to do. And we'll get to that here in a second. But, Jim, let's spend a couple of moments on, could there be worse time for Jill Biden's book to come out? I don't know what the level of interest is in reading anything from Jill Biden anyway, even among Democrats, but my gosh, what is your take on this divulgence in the last day or two, that in this debate performance where America reared back in shock and said, good Lord, is he all right? And then she later said, he's fine, honey, you answered all the questions, he's great. Now, footage of Jill herself saying, I was scared. Watching him, I was scared. What's your take on all this?
1: So, Mark, I thought I had written my last about the Bidens. I thought they were ready to go off into a peaceful and quiet retirement. And that was apparently not to be the case. Both Jill Biden and Joe Biden have book deals. Joe Biden got $10 million from his publisher. Joe Biden is, as we understand it, still fighting prostate cancer. We haven't heard from the guy in a while, so we hope he's doing well with that. But I wonder if there was some pressure from the publisher that this book has to come out, because it's not public interest in what Jill Biden has to say isn't going to increase over time. It's going to decrease over time. And she does this interview with CBS Sunday Morning where she says she genuinely feared that Joe Biden had had a stroke during the infamous debate in the summer of 2024. In today's Morning Jolt newsletter over at National Review, I wrote bullcrap, and I could have used other words there. I'm going to try to keep it clean for your program. I felt like Joe Pesci in My Cousin Vinny. Everything that guy just said is BS. Because if you genuinely believe the President of the United States is suffering a stroke, you stop the debate. You don't say, well, let's wait a while and see if things get better. Anybody who's ever suffered a stroke, like American Stroke Association will tell you, every second counts. A stroke is cutting off the blood to the brain. Brain cells die. Time is brain is one of the sayings in this. So I don't believe her in the slightest. I don't believe she genuinely thought he was having a stroke, because if she was, she would have done it. Let's also recall that there were two commercial breaks during that debate. So at some point, the president always travels with a full medical staff. God forbid he ever needs some sort of immediate medical attention.
0: Right.
1: They could have gone on. If she said, I'm the First Lady of the United States, I think my husband is having a stroke, you need to check him out, they would go and check him out, right? It's not like Jake Tapper and Dana Bash were going to say, oh, no, you're not allowed to do that. We have to finish that. She did not believe that he was having a bad night, and he definitely did. She also claims in the CBS Sunday Morning interview that he had never looked that bad before, and he's never looked that bad since. So Jill Biden wants you to believe that the worst 90 minutes of his life just happened to coincide with the time he was up on national television with the whole world watching. I do not believe her.
0: You
1: can tell I can rant about this quite
0: no, no, no, this is great. We need the Joe Pesci drop in there, because it's completely true. In our remaining couple of minutes, I want to make everybody feel better about the way this worked out. The 28-point win by Paxton means that there's no longer anything to this narrative that the Attorney General has to be dragged across the finish line for some nail-biting victory over Tallarico. Tallarico is Paxton's best friend. He is a daily quote machine. the belief that Jesus is on board for abortion and transing your kids. This no victory is ever easy. Cornyn would have won, absolutely. But there's something that my state is going to have going for it that it might not have had with Senator Cornyn, God bless him, and that is the fire of conservative passion. It was on display night before last, and this is something you're going to see every day for the next 5 months as Paxton goes after Tallarico. Give me your thoughts on how that all worked out and where you think it goes from here.
1: Mark, if your enthusiasm for Paxton is up here, I'm below the screen. I'm significantly lower than that. But I'll make an observation to make the Paxton fans feel better. So, yes, in 2022, last time there was the major statewide midterm election in Texas, yes, Ken Paxton was the lowest vote-getter of any Republican running statewide, but I believe he was 4.2 million or so, right? Everybody else, 4.3 million, 4.4 million, one even hit 4.5 million. Like that, on the one hand, that's kind of frustrating. The most any Democrat has gotten in the statewide election in recent years is Beto O'Rourke back in 2018, and he got just barely $4 million. So for 4 million votes.
0: Mm-hmm.
1: So if Tallarico he needs to do better than the best performance of a Democrat in the state of Texas in really the last generation or so, and he needs Paxton to do worse than he did 4 years ago as the weakest Republican running state. Is that impossible? No, but it's definitely not easy. They're going to hit him on the veganism. They're going to hit him on all of his, you know, God has, what is he up to, 24 genders? It just seems like he goes up every time you listen to him.
0: Rolling clock.
1: The other thing is I hadn't watched a lot of Tallarico until the last couple

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10: 382.

0: everybody. Mark Davis in for Hugh Hewitt. We're going to let some telephone action take us out here at 1-800-520-1234. Carry that into the next hour. After a couple of weeks, we've been talking about the campaign to send deserving kids to Angel Tree Camp through our friends at Prison Fellowship. 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We just sent a kid to camp. 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
1: I believe God has an amazing heart for young ones, and we all have

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1: 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Thank you so very, very much. All righty, we are in Knoxville. Randy, you get to take us out. Mark Davis in for you. How you doing?
2: Hey, real good, Mark. Thanks. Hey, you know, what I'd like to do is occupy Cargill Island, send in our special forces, start pumping out that free oil to pay us back for all the money it's cost us to put these lunatics under control. I think if we did that, Mark, this whole boots on the ground, everybody's scared and all. Occupy Cargill Island. Do it. Let's get our money back. Start filling up our tankers with all that good oil
1: I hear you there. And there is it's funny because this has a military component. It has an economic component. It has a moral component, the value of a safer America and a safer world. It has a religious component, a kind of a micro view. There's a macro and a micro view of the Islamic angle of this, the Sunnis and the Shias, and who are the folks we can deal with and who can't. We actually have a call on that. So, and in fact, if you're on the line right now, sit tight. Let me carry through. Let's say all your stations do a little top of the hour news, why don't you, and keep everybody up to date on what's going on. And then we'll reconnect on the other side. Mark Davis in for you, Hewitt. Follow me there on Twitter at Mark Davis, M-A-R-K Davis. And we'll take some more of your calls. Welcome some more guests. Lots of news out of Iran. Lots of news out of right here in Texas. Midterms coming up. Lots of things on our mind. Mark Davis in for you. Stay here.
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7: News this hour from Town Hall. I'm Jason Walker. Fire devastating a girl's school in Kenya.
8: A father cries out in anguish at the scene in Kenya where a fire ripped through a dormitory in a girls' boarding school, killing at least 16 students. Education Minister Julius Ogamba said 79 others were injured at Udumishi Girls' School, which has more than 800 students in the Gilgil area of central Kenya. Patients were taken to St. Joseph's Hospital by ambulance and helicopter. The cause is under investigation. Ogamba said authorities would look into whether the school's safety manual had been adhered to. I'm Jennifer King.
7: And a massive fire has destroyed a two-story apartment building in Dallas. At least three people are dead.
9: Authorities are still looking for missing people after firefighters brought the flames under control. The fire erupted after someone called 911 to report a gas leak. It was unclear how many residents lived in the two-story building in the Oak Cliff neighborhood of Dallas. Atmos Energy, a natural gas provider, said in a statement they were told by fire officials that a construction crew unrelated to the company had damaged a pipeline near the site of the fire. John Scott reporting.
7: Well, the Justice Department opening a probe into whether longtime advice columnist E. Jean Carroll lied during the course of civil litigation against Donald Trump, who Carroll claims sexually assaulted her 30 years ago. Perjury investigation being led by the federal prosecutor's office in Chicago. Are you applying for a new job anytime soon? If so, you might be interviewed by artificial intelligence. Recruiters say they're overwhelmed by the AI-generated job applications, and now they'll start using chatbots instead of a human being. More on these stories at townhall.com.
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7: Vice President J.D. Vance delivering the commencement address at the Air Force Academy. He says technology is evolving faster than military institutions have been accustomed to.
12: But when I say that we, all of us, wage war justly, I mean fundamentally that you must do so. Because you are the ones who execute. You are the ones who lead on the battlefield. You are the ones who ensure that our lethality in war, which is amazing and necessary, it also coexists with our heart and with our conscience.
7: And he also talks about the service members who pulled off the impossible in April, rescuing two aviators.
12: And went and retrieved an American pilot behind enemy lines, one of the most daring and amazing things that I've ever seen.
7: The Vice President of the Air Force Academy in Colorado. Breaking news and analysis, townhall.com. Well, a new scandal apparently involving Israeli Prime Minister Benjamin Netanyahu's government. More from reporter Karen Chamas.
13: Israel's Attorney General has said a close advisor to Israel's Prime Minister Benjamin Netanyahu will face criminal prosecution for leaking secret information to a German newspaper with the intent of harming the country's security. The announcement on Thursday marked another scandal for the embattled Netanyahu as the country gears up for elections this fall. Netanyahu himself is on trial for corruption in three separate cases and faces tensions within his coalition that threaten to dissolve Parliament. I'm Karen Chamas.
7: Aid supplies are being rushed into the center of Congo's Ebola outbreak, where medical workers are struggling with equipment shortages. This time, a cargo plane made in with masks, gloves, and plenty of medicine. More on these stories, townhall.com.
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0: Everybody, good afternoon. It is hour number two of the Thursday, May 28th Hugh Hewitt Show. Glad you are here. It is an honor always to be in for Hugh. We've probably done some business together on one or two or five or six of these Salem News Channel, Salem Radio Network shows. They hit the sky with a bat signal and I show up. I know other people fill in on various other shows, but it's always a pleasure to be in here for Hugh. And the phone number is 1-800-520-1234. We're doing some Iran. We're doing some Paxton v. Cornyn. A little aftermath, a little post-mortem for the Cornyn results. 28 points. Wow, what does that even mean? I've been talking about that with my audience here in Texas and trying to prop up those of you who, and again, just great honor and thank you to Hugh Hewitt himself for the wonderful piece that he wrote saying, look, primaries are primaries, that's all over, time to unite and beat James Tallarico. I will tell you this, the Houston Chronicle has done Ken Paxton a favor with an endorsement. Oh, they didn't endorse him. Are you crazy? They have literally the Houston Chronicle. And look, these are fine, old line, ivory tower, establishment newspapers. They do great work in a lot of ways about a lot of things. But you know they're going to be in the tank for Tallarico. So from the Houston Chronicle today, Texans deserve better than Ken Paxton's moral rot. These people, the choice is obvious. Both Republicans and Democrats should prefer a servant leader over a self-serving crook. What a caricature these people have become. And I tweeted just last hour, more please. Let's go, lib newspapers. Don't be shy. Come on. That right there, this that I've just shared, is worth a point, maybe a full point, to Paxton on November 3rd. And I've said this for months, and maybe it's my first opportunity to tell you now that the election is come and gone. It's not going to require fresh hundreds of millions of dollars or some Herculean effort to drag Paxton across the finish line in my state of Texas. It's Texas. And it's Tallarico. The Houston Chronicle phraseology that I, as a Republican, should prefer a servant leader. Well, I like the idea of servant leadership. That's very biblical. But what master do you serve? Tallarico serves at the altar of 6 or 12 or 25 genders, serves at the altar of no borders, serves at the altar. Listen, I mean literally at an altar where he says there is a Bible that thinks that abortion is okay. James Tallarico thinks that there is a Bible that says it's okay to have sex changes for your children. So if we're making lists, and it's all about lists, and you want to talk to me about Ken Paxton's personal failings, understand, and all of us in Republican land especially, we would love if all of our standard bearers, if all of the people that we elevate for high office were blemish-free, not sin-stained, wise philosopher kings. It doesn't always happen that way. This is the choice we had. This is what my state said we wanted. The guarantee of a more than 10-year Trump-loyal Ken Paxton to get in there what seems to be the turning of a new page in the United States Senate where gamesmanship like Bill Cassidy and performative clowns like Thomas Massie are just no longer the flavor of the moment. Things are changing, and I believe they are changing for the better. So the notion that James Tallarico, that woke Opie, I got to give credit where credit is due. My buddy Chris Putnam at the Dallas Express coined that. That this guy can win a Senate seat in Texas, I don't think so. Nothing's ever easy. It will take effort. We got to work hard, got to be smart. Paxton has to run a good campaign. One of the best things he did on election night was show gratitude to Senator Cornyn, saying that Senator Cornyn has served this state for so many decades reliably and honorably, and we are grateful for that service. We all should be. All of us in Texas should be. All of us in America should be grateful for the service of John Cornyn. There's a new day in my state. and 28 points, man, this was not close, and there's a reason it was not close. There is conservative energy. There is MAGA red blood flowing through the circulatory system of the state of Texas, and that is going to lead to a victory on November 3rd. So let not your heart be troubled. All righty, phone number is 1-800-520-1234. There is some breaking news on the war front. The U.S. and Iran apparently have reached a ceasefire extension deal. It's there on a piece of paper, but it's missing one thing. Apparently, Donald Trump's Sharpie signature. He's got to get out there and scrawl that angular name of his at the bottom of this thing. U.S., let me just give you the latest from Fox. U.S. and Iranian negotiators have reached an agreement on a 60-day memorandum of understanding. The deal still needs President Donald Trump's final approval. So this follows a day of what we call self-defense strikes in southern Iran. U.S. Central Command, CENTCOM, claiming the U.S. targeted Iranian boats that were spotted laying mines in the Strait of Hormuz. Not going to do any of that because, again, the three prongs that are necessary here is no nuclear future for Iran. We've got to have the enriched uranium extracted from the country. Still need to know how that's going to happen. And I mean that quite seriously. I don't mean that ironically or with any amount of snark. I really do need to know how that's going to happen. And the third element is a wide open international waters there in the Straits of Hormuz. That is what is necessary. That is the definition of success. And we should all pray for that success. All righty, phone calls, 1-800-520-1234. Vic Madison is going to join us, the other half. You got MK Hammer and the other half of the Getting Hammered podcast. Josh Krasauer is coming up this hour. Our final hour is going to be just phone festival and clips galore, all kinds of things going on. We are in Southern California right now. And Scott, Mark Davison for you. How are you doing?
1: Mark, I'm doing well. How are you, sir?
0: Good, thank you.
1: Great show. Hey, I got to say, I'm as MAGA as it gets. I voted for Trump three times. I've been to fundraisers for him, and I'm the guy out here in Southern California that puts the Trump signs in my yard when nobody else on the block dares to do it. Now, that being said, I think this war in Iran is probably one of the biggest boondoggles in American history.
0: Why?
1: And I say that based on our track record of getting involved in the Middle East, in Iraq, in Syria.
0: One of the really important things of history is to recognize when sometimes things might be different. You are right. There is a track record, and the things that you mention in your track record are absolutely true. As a Trump appreciator, as a Trump supporter, I would think that you'd be the first person to recognize that there's a lot of things different about this incursion, a lot of things different about the way this president conducts foreign policy, a lot of things different about the whole feel of this operation. This doesn't feel like a war on terror to me at all. It doesn't feel like the Bush era to me at all, and I wonder why it does to you.
1: Well, you know, look, I'll say that every war is different, obviously, but that's been our track record. We've already lost some American lives. It's $1 billion a day, Mark, $1 billion a day, and every single time we do this, we make it worse. We've already made it worse by giving Iran control of the Strait of Hormuz. You've been discussing this with some of the other callers.
0: But I believe that it's obvious. I assume you are paying attention to the news and paying attention to the words coming out of my mouth. And that is that there is going to be, okay, well then listen closer. There's going to be an insistence that the Strait of Hormuz remain open, an insistence that we get the nuclear material out of Iran, and an insistence that Iran's nuclear threat level is something that we're just not going to have to tolerate anymore. I assume you appreciate the goals, but you're skeptical that we can carry them out. So give me some shading as to what the source is of your fervent objection to this, other than it's gone badly in the past.
1: Well, but it's going badly so far as well. I mean, all I was told was, well,
0: by what measure?
1: 10 days.
0: By what measure? By what measure is it going badly right now? Iran's military is decimated. Their ability to terrorize Israel is gone. Their ability to exact terrorist campaigns and try to kill Americans is gone. This seems like I love you. This is the impatience of a child that I'm getting from you.
1: Oh.
0: And I think you're older, and I think you're more mature than that. So I'll ask you again, give me better reasons to be as fervently against it than you appear to be.
1: Right. This thing's dragging on and on. I don't know how many seats.
0: It's dragging on and on, for God's sake. No, I'm sorry. No, but the answer to the question contains a non sequitur, Scott. This notion that, it's dragging on and on. Hey, Mr. Student of History, if you're going to talk to me about Iraq, which was years, if you're going to talk to me about other quagmires and boondoggles that were absolute years, you're going to come to me after a couple of months and tell me this is dragging on. It's the kind of thing that makes me doubt the premise of your call, Scott, and the premise of those three elections where you voted for Trump. This has seminar index card written all over it. So I'd end with that, and I love you, and you got your point in, and I appreciate it. I ain't buying. 1-800-520-1234. Mark Davison for Hugh. Glad you are here. More guests coming up, more calls coming up. Big day. Glad you're a part of it.
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0: on John Fogerty's birthday. He's 81. You're going to get some CCR Little Hay tonight. 1970. I'm driving around. Well, I'm not driving. My mom and dad are driving me around. I'm 12. I'm listening to CCR like all good American kids should have at the time. And, hey, listen, you know what all good Americans should be doing right now? Getting a big snootful of Getting Hammered, the wonderful podcast with Mary Catherine Hamm and Vic Mattis. I've talked to MK on my own show out there in the wild and when I fill in for Hugh a lot. What a pleasure to talk to the other guy on Getting Hammered, the guy I love just as much, Vic Mattis. Vic, hello. Great to meet you. Hello.
1: Hello, Mark, and great to meet you. Great to be on your show today. So thank you for having me.
0: I'm always a guest in somebody else's
1: brief
0: house.
1: Moment. Just it's for great. A moment. Yes,
0: I have the reins. I have the reins for just a moment. Now, here's the thing. I'm a loyal Getting Hammered listener, but I did not catch. But my understanding is the most recent episode is you and MK breaking down a couple of things of what happened in my state. So I've told this audience a little of what I thought about it, the story of where I saw the Paxton victory coming. I was good with it. I'm very appreciative of the Cornyn record, but I'm probably part of that Republican wave of Texas that says, you know, might be time to turn the page, get rid of the Bill Cassidys, the Thomas Massies. Not that Cornyn belongs in that trifecta at all. And I spent a lot of time on my own show here in DFW saying, you know, that a 4, 5, 6 point win, and then the polls came in with like 10 points. There was one that showed a 20 point lead. I told my listeners on election day, it's not going to be a 20 point win. And it wasn't. It was closer to 30. What the heck happened, and what did you guys have to say about it?
1: Yeah, that was actually, you know, legitimately impressive how Ken Paxton pulled this off. He had a very hard time, as you know, and he's had a very few rough years and various investigations and had to deal with things like restitution, et cetera. John Cornyn, of course, has been considered to represent the establishment as a sort of an old school conservative, old Republican Party. And I think a lot of Texans and all those Republicans in Texas, they go out to vote. Mark, they were thinking of the same thing, that it's time to turn a page. And they felt very comfortable with going with somebody who's going to lean in very hard. And that would be the Attorney General, Ken Paxton. So that worked out for, him. It was surprising, the numbers, I have to say. But likewise, in the Thomas Massie defeat in Kentucky, the numbers are bigger, than a lot of the pollsters expected. And it, again, is a testament to Donald Trump's staying power, at least for the MAGA base. We've got a big race coming up now between James Tallarico and Ken Paxton in your state of Texas. Honestly, if you had to ask Democrats or Texas in general, you know, to choose between Tallarico and Beto O'Rourke, I think in a heartbeat they would choose Beto. Tallarico is not exactly, you know, this image of a senator from Texas that they would want, not a guy who wanted to go vegan and who thinks, you know, God is non-binary. And we know that he's dialed back on some of that language, but obviously he's only saying it now because it's been recorded and he's trying to win over those votes, including Cornyn voters. But I think that the record stands, and he's going to get he's already getting pummeled by Paxton's ads.
0: And we got 5 more months of this. And you're right about invoking memories of Beto, which still makes Democrats' hearts go aflutter, because that was 2018 when he came within 2.5 points of Ted Cruz. But listen, I'll come even more into the modern day. I think there's some buyer's remorse among Texas Democrats. I think they now recognize in the rearview mirror that Jasmine Crockett, herself a fire hose of material for conservative media, but nonetheless, Jasmine Crockett would have been a stronger candidate. I think so. What do you think?
1: Well, I think it certainly would have been very a much more interesting and fiery race. She would have had a lot more fundraising power, probably more obviously outside of the state of Texas. But she knew how to make it in the news. I'll put it to you that way. And she was always a headline grabber. And there are still scars from that primary loss with Jasmine Crockett. In fact, there was another Texas Democratic House race that was going on, a primary, and she was supporting one candidate, and Tallarico, I think, was the other. I think she was supporting Colin Allred, and that fell apart for her. So, I mean, these battles are continuing. There's a lot of internal grumbling going on. The question is, you know, which side, which party is going to be able to, you know, put all their differences aside and move forward and say, we got to win this thing. And right now I think that Paxton, I mean, it's got a lot of work to do. But I think he could probably still pull it off. I think it's going to be closer, but I still think that Texans don't exactly want James Tallarico.
0: This is not the kind of guy that you offer up in my state of Texas. Colin Allred, who is an actual athlete and actually presents something resembling masculinity, got drilled pretty well by Ted Cruz just 2 short years ago. Yeah. And let's leave my state of Texas and go to an earlier episode of Getting Hammered. It was just a couple of weeks ago. A few weeks ago, you were talking about Graham Plattner. And listen, the Paxton story involves asking people to think about redemption, think about people who have had some things in their past that they try to grow and learn and progress from. I am filled with a certain attitude that says, every saint has a past, every sinner has a future. But, man, what are we to make of Plattner and Maine and the Nazi tattoo and some of the old posts? I mean, what is the bottom line on this guy?
1: Well, the bottom line is he's against Trump, and so we need to support the guy because he's against Trump, and it's all about this winning thing. I mean, they're going to be stuck with him as their Democratic nominee, right, going into the general against Susan Collins in Maine. They have no choice. They need to try to defeat Maine. It was hopefully one of their pickup states. That's not really happening. I'm going to be very interested, Mark, in seeing some of the more current polls that are going to be coming out soon regarding how Plattner's going to be sizing up against Susan Collins, especially once Republicans start to ramp up those ads. And just basically, Graham Plattner, in his own words, we've seen it already, the Reddit threads. And here's the thing, Mark. This isn't something that happened a very long time ago, and then he, went back against it, and then he denounced what he had said a long time ago. The deletions, the changing of his tattoo, that was all in the run-up, really, let's be honest here, to his contemplating running for Senate against Susan Collins. And so I just don't think that the conversion, in my opinion, is genuine. If you ask Elizabeth Warren, for example, hard to believe that she's going to support the guy with the Nazi tattoo. And she says, well, it's really about his actions more than his tattoos. There's no way they would have given a Republican a pass like that. He's changed. He's a different man. There's no way.
0: That is correct. And it's shocking to learn there may be a double standard there. Vic Mattis, he and MK doing the Getting Hammered podcast. Make sure you get that wherever fine podcasts are found, because it sure is one. Vic, thank you very, very much. Appreciate that.
1: Thank you, Mark.
0: The growing line is that there are more people fewer people who do not have podcasts than those who do, and I'm now living evidence of that. Here in Salem land, you may be familiar with my talk show buddy Mike Gallagher, who joins me for a little M&M Mike and Mark segment in my radio show every day. And that is just so much fun that people said, hey, let's branch out with that. So over there on YouTube every day at 11 Central, noon Eastern, and on Apple and Spotify, as you're going and getting your latest copy of Getting Hammered and various other podcasts that you hear about, anything that Hugh does, anything that the other Salem people do, Salem Podcast Network, in fact, you might want to find a little thing called M&M Extra. M&M Extra. It's a little extra from M&M, Mark and Mike, Mark Davis, Mike Gallagher. All right, let's get a little extra from you on the phones next, 1-800-520-1234. More of you coming up. Mark Davis in for Hugh Hewitt. Stay here.

0: 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President Trump, Franklin Graham, Paula Deen came by once. She brought ham and biscuits. 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

0: Gladys and the Pips on Gladys Knight's 82nd birthday, 1974. 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Alrighty, our phone number is 1-800-520-1234. We're in Dallas. Al, Mark Davis in for you. How you doing? Good Thursday to you.
1: I know, my friend. Well, we hit the nail on the head with Paxton. I told everybody I knew he was going to beat Cornyn.
0: Yeah, I mean this was something that a lot of people saw coming. It was something that did you see him winning by 28 though, Al? Be honest.
1: No, I did that. I thought maybe 10, 15 points, but not the way he won, though.
0: Yeah, it's, I look at the Real Clear Politics aggregate poll. They were looking at it, went from like 4 to 6 to like 8. And I thought, man, could it be double digits? Is it possible that it, apparently so. We are in Minnesota. Daniel, hey, Mark Davis in for you. How are you doing?
2: I'm good, Mark. How are you?
0: Good, thank you.
2: Do you think it's possible that the Islamists in charge, the terrorist Islamists in Iran, have no intention of honoring any memo of understanding, and that they have an ulterior motive? That would be to make it start fighting again at the worst possible time so that Republicans lose the election in November.
0: Distinctly possible, Daniel. Sound theory, and Let's flesh that out for a little bit. It gets a little depressing, but, you know, and listen, let's have this not happen. What Daniel's referring to, I spent a little time on this on my local show this morning, and that is, what exactly is in Iran's interest in reaching some agreement that is only going to accrue to Trump's benefit and help him and his party help in the midterms? Don't the Iranians, wouldn't the Ayatollahs love for Trump to be weakened and love more Democrats scurrying around the halls of Congress? Wouldn't that be in their best interest? And as such, wouldn't they almost be expected to play footsie with the process, to agree to things but then not abide by them? In fact, maybe their long game is to reach something that looks like an agreement, maybe even sign something. You know, I don't know if we're going to have something like the deck of the USS Missouri in World War II with the Japanese. I doubt it. But have it look really great. You know, and everybody, wow, that's a relief, man. We got that taken care of, and it's not even 4th of July yet. And then have it all just fall apart in August or September because they're just not playing by the rules, because they're not letting us in to extract the nuclear material. They are not behaving well in the Strait of Hormuz. They are not agreeing to the extraction of the enriched uranium. They are not committing to a nuclear free future. That it's almost a turnabout of an old friend. Things may get better before they get worse. So that's not pessimism from me. I'm just simply laying out all, because I remain supremely optimistic. I believe in the president's goal. I believe in our ability. I believe in the power of prayer, which I put in practice every day to try to have something make sense here. And I hope that I think the most reasonable thing to hope for and pray for is that we have made some type of contact, some type of outreach with some other layer of authority in Iran that is not as Ayatollah-driven, not as extremist, not as old school. with some layer of authority in Iran that actually will abide by whatever memorandum of understanding that's about to be cranked out of the news. I sure hope so. I sure hope so. All right, more of your calls coming up and some guests and other good things. 1-800-520-1234. Mark Davison for you. Happy Thursday. Be right back.
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0: It's not just Gladys Knight's birthday and John Fogerty's birthday. It's also this week, this month, is the 50th anniversary of some of the greatest albums ever from my childhood and America's history, including Todd Rundgren's Faithful. There's a little love of the common man. All right, here's an uncommon man in terms of whom to follow in the world of social media and writing and such, not just for matters of the Middle East and the anti-Semitism beat, even though it is the Jewish Insider where you find him, but it's great. Josh Kroshar, let's check on a couple of things in the world of current events. Josh, welcome. How you doing, sir?
1: Mark, good to be back with you. You have great musical taste, so enjoyed the lead.
0: Thank you.
1: Great to be back.
0: Coming up a little later on, also 50th anniversary of the release of Royal Scam by Steely Dan. So everybody get ready for that. Just get ready for that. All right, let me ask about your level of optimism, expectations. And I know that the Trump negotiating style is everything's going great, things are going our way, it's to exude positivity and high expectations. That makes some sense. It makes negotiating sense. It can be a little frustrating. I've had somebody who's a Trump fan tell me on my own show, it's almost like the boy who cried wolf. If you tell me 10 times that we're on the verge of a deal and it just doesn't happen, it's like, how many times do I come back? So what's your level of appreciation for today's news and the possibility of some memorandum of understanding?
1: I feel like every day is Groundhog Day, where it feels like it's been a few weeks now where we have news of a deal that's just about to be consummated, and yet the challenge is selling it to the American public, selling it to the Republican Party. Now, the outlines of what we're hearing now seem to suggest that this would be sort of a 60-day kind of negotiating period, and there wouldn't be any real major concessions, and the big goal from the U.S.'s side would be to get Iran to open up the Strait of Hormuz, and then we could see where things go from there. So if that's the case, that sounds more favorable of a deal than what we heard over the weekend, the Memorial Day weekend, where there was talk of releasing funds, ending sanctions against Iran, giving them a lot of benefits without them doing anything tangible to crack down on their ballistic missiles and give up their nuclear material. But this seems like a more of an interim deal, based on the early reporting. And look, I caution that Trump hasn't agreed to it. The Iranians, to my knowledge, have not agreed to this. So these are outlines that have been discussed diplomatically between both sides. But I've heard this before, and I'll believe it when I see it, Mark.
0: I believe that's exactly it. And that's not skepticism. It's not standoffishness, certainly not on my part. I certainly don't read that from you. It's like, okay, this is good. Well, there have been smatterings of good things in the past. Let me know when the really good thing happens. And even that's not going to offer the promise that anything let's say all the signatures are dry within the next couple of weeks. That doesn't mean that the Ayatollahs are going to abide by them as July turns into August.
1: No, I mean, look, trust but verify was the line from Ronald Reagan. I think you almost have to distrust almost anything coming out of the Iranian negotiators' mouths. And one of the challenges with this type of negotiation is Iran could promise to do things down the road that sound good, but their track record of actually delivering and actually making the necessary compromises and concessions that would make this a good deal have never transpired. So I think, you got to – for the U.S. to really strike a good deal, it's going to involve immediate concessions, Iran opening up the Strait of Hormuz, giving up its nuclear material, and then – the U.S. can actually talk about what they would give in return. But the notion of front-loading the concessions just in hopes that Iran is going to abide by the deal and open up the strait and actually cooperate with the nuclear negotiations over its nuclear material and program, I think that's wishful thinking. And that's why a lot of Republicans have been very skeptical about some of the leaks and outlines that have emerged in the last month or so.
0: Let's stay global with a slightly different tone. You noted something that I did, too, a piece by Mary Margaret Olihan in Daily Wire, that the State Department's going to organize a global push against the rise of far-left terror. Lord knows we've talked about that a lot in America. You've written and spoken a lot about it. I have, too. There's apparently some workshop coming in Europe this week and then a higher-level conference in D.C. this summer, the workshop bringing together officials from all over Europe. I hear often, it's kind of glib, it's not your father's or grandfather's Europe. The great joy of going to Israel and going to one of the absorption centers where people have made the Aliyah journey, and I remember this young couple from France. They said they were shopkeepers in Paris, and they said, we had, and this was 2003, and they said, we had to get out of Paris. Paris? for fear of anti-Semitic violence. So which way is this going? There's certainly a lot of more attention to it. I hope that attention turns toward real recognition of the problem we have across the globe.
1: It's hard to describe just how much Jewish communities in Europe, which are small to begin with, certainly, I mean, France and Europe have sizable communities in certain parts of the country, but it's stunning how under siege they feel. The synagogues are you have to deal with massive security protections. Jewish day schools, under massive security protection. You on the weekend in London, if you ride the subway, you'll probably encounter a massive rally that's an Islamist rally against Israel and featuring all elements of anti-Semitic slogans and extremist rhetoric that you never would imagine in Europe 15-20 years ago at least. And it's become systemic in many of these countries. In fact, the U.S. has had its issues, and anti-Semitism has been on the rise here since October 7th, but it's nothing like what Europe is experiencing in the Jewish communities, even in Canada, Mark, the Canadian degree of the violence, vandalism, and just harassment that Jews in Canada feel is sort of just remarkable, knowing the history of that country. So it is a scourge. I always hate to kind of put it on one side or another. We're seeing anti-Semitism from all corners. Islam, left, right, really seen hitting levels that I never would have imagined in my lifetime. But in Europe, it's really the epicenter of

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9: Yes.

right, everybody. I think we're going to be able to work a call or two in before we're done for this hour. And if not, if we don't get to you, just ride with us into the next hour over the top through the top of the hour news. 1-800-520-1234 is how you reach us. We're talking about everything in the news, stuff on your mind, things I've said, stuff you want to tell us. Mark Davis in for Hugh Hewitt. And here on the Hugh Hewitt Show, there's been a lot of sharing over the last couple of weeks about the campaign to send deserving kids to Angel Tree Camp through our friends at Prison Fellowship. Just a few more days in this campaign, and we're so very proud that so many listeners have stepped up to provide scholarships for over 220 kids. Now, who are these kids? They have a mom or dad in prison. So there's a tough hand of cards to be dealt right there. And at these Angel Tree camps, they get to breathe the outside air, get some activity. They get some Jesus. They get some Bibles. They get their souls saved. In many cases, kids are brought to Christ at these magnificent Angel Tree camps. Can you help? I sure hope. 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I remember going to camp. It was more than $200 when I was a kid. So here's the thing. If you've just got 30 or 40 or 50, we'll take any amount and we'll pool them all together. Every 200 we get sends a kid to camp. Phone number for you if you want to do it on the phone, 888-206-2764. 888-206-2764. Angel Tree camps are going to open in just a few days, so we really need you today. And the easiest way is to go to

0: 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Thank you so very, very much. All righty, let's roll to Philadelphia. Nancy, you get to take us out this hour. Mark Davis in for Hugh. How are you doing?
1: Good, Mark. Now, listen, I'm a Philadelphia lawyer and one of the two survivors of my father's family out of 50 who were murdered by Hitler, okay? Now,
0: oh, thank you.
1: Personally, I believe that Trump is intending to finish the job that was left unfinished during World War II. We got rid of the Germans, the Japanese, Italy, which supported Hitler, but nobody got rid of the Islamists. And I also think that Trump is a shrewd negotiator, not just because of the art of the deal, but because he already expressed admiration for Scott Adams, the brilliant author of the Dilbert comic strip,
0: Absolutely.
1: Who wrote the book, The Art of Persuasion.
0: Yep.
1: Now, I believe that Trump is not going to settle for a bad deal, and that if a good deal and the right deal that rids us of the current world Islamist Nazis is not agreed to before October, that the Iranians, not the Iranians necessarily, but that the Islamists are going to experience an October surprise before the midterms.
0: Counselor, thank you. Much appreciated. It's funny. We sit there, we talk about microcosmic parts of the world. What's going on in Europe? What's going on in the Middle East? I can imagine no more noble exploit than going to the sources of Jew-hating around the world and simply bringing them to heel, either with insisting on better behavior or eradicating them if they don't. Mark Davison for you. More of your calls coming up and more to do. 1-800-520-1234. Grab a line right now. Talk to you on the other side. Be right back.
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5: News this hour from Town Hall. I'm Jason Walker. Situation heating up in New Jersey. Homeland Security Secretary Mark Wayne Mullen weighing in on the so-called hunger strike and the chaos outside a federal ICE detention center.
6: They say that it's because they're on the hunger strike when there was only a handful of individuals that was refusing to eat because they want their ethnic group or their ethnic right food. Well, they go back to the country and get whatever food they want. This isn't Holiday Inn.
5: Mullen on the reaction of House Democrats who actually visited detainees at the facility.
6: The local police refusing to respond. They barricaded, not allowing our employees to come in and out. ICE has to go out there, remove the barricade, and then you have one of the senators complain because he got splattered with a pepper ball. I'm sorry. You probably shouldn't have been there.
5: And President Trump's border czar, Tom Homan, pushing back on claims that conditions are very poor at Delaney Hall Detention Center in Newark. Homan says the conditions there at that facility are just fine.
7: Bottom line is these facilities are inspected without announcement by the Inspector General's office, the Office of Professional Responsibility. They're inspected several times a year unannounced.
5: Crews have recovered the remains now of 6 of 9 workers who were missing after a chemical tank ruptured at a paper mill in Washington State. Now, in all, 11 people killed in that disaster, and that includes the 3 that have yet to be recovered from the scene. It is one of the deadliest U.S. workplace accidents in recent decades. Wall Street numbers for Thursday. Dow Industrials moved up 24 points on the day. S&P 500 gained 43, and the NASDAQ climbed more than 240. More on these stories, townhall.com.
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5: It's really not a place we often think of when it comes to violence. Three people have been stabbed at a Switzerland train station. What's being called an outright act of terrorism. Correspondent Lisa Dwyer has the latest on the story.
9: 31-year-old Swiss-Turkish dual national who lives in the city was arrested about 5 minutes later. Regional Police Chief Marius Wehrmann says the suspect was first noticed by authorities in 2015 for distributing propaganda of the Islamic State group. Recently, the suspect was taken to a psychiatric facility after calling the police emergency number and making confusing comments. But he left on Wednesday after a doctor determined that he wasn't dangerous. Two of the victims have been released from the hospital. The third underwent surgery on his thigh. I'm Lisa Dwyer.
5: And breaking news and analysis at townhall.com. Artificial intelligence company Anthropic says it raised $65 billion in private funding that will push its valuation to just over $965 billion. Whopping number for the 5-year-old research lab. Bob Agnew reports now that Australia is suing the U.S. company 3M for more than $1.4 billion.
10: The lawsuit centers on contamination at 28 locations from the use of so-called forever chemicals. They're the kind that never break down and were contained in firefighting foam used at military sites. The Australian government seeks damages for past and future expenses related to managing the contamination. 3M plans to contest the claim, stating it stopped selling that foam in Australia 2 decades ago, but the Defense Department continued using it after that. Bob Agnew reporting.
5: And more on these stories at townhall.com.
11: Hey, Jen.
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0: everybody. Welcome. Great to have you here. Mark Davis in for Hugh. And the phone number is 1-800-520-1234. 1-800-520-1234. Glad to have you along. And we've had so many great guests and covered so many great topics. And do you know what this final hour is? You know what we're going to do to finish off today's Hugh Hewitt program? It's one of my absolute favorite things. It's called You and Me, the three C's, clips, calls, and commentary. I got stuff in my head. I've shared much. I will share more. The clips are great things that Dwayne has put together. We got some Scott Bessent from his time at the helm there at the White House press briefing today. I've got a couple of things from the L.A. mayor's race. I'm in Texas. I know that, like, for example, we just had our Paxton versus Cornyn dust up, and the whole country seems to be pretty interested in that. I've got some additional perspectives to share about that. But I'm pretty interested in what happens in L.A. mayor and in California governor, and the opportunity for some people with actual Republican leanings to maybe have an impact there. So we can talk about that. And the phone number, of course, is 1-800-520-1234. 1-800-520-1234. Follow me in the world of X, the world of Twitter, at Mark Davis, M-A-R-K Davis. And again, it's always great to be in for Hugh, who I think is back on Wednesday of next week. So you get the thrill of guest hosts today, tomorrow, Monday and Tuesday. This is my day, and I'm so glad and so grateful to be hanging out with you, wherever you may be, watching on the Salem News Channel, listening on the Salem Radio Network, and calling us at 1-800-520-1234. So we've talked a lot about Iran. Talked a lot about global terror, talked a lot about domestic politics and Texas politics, and let us roll to Phoenix, where Keith is there. Thanks for hanging on, sir. Mark Davison for you. How are you doing?
1: Good. I just had a question. I'm having trouble with some logic about what financial energy independence means.
0: Sure.
1: We had the drill, baby, drill thing going, and we're talking about selling oil to other company countries, and yet we're let somebody control where we can get it through there because of the strait. If we're independent, why do we need access through to get all
0: understand.
1: That stuff?
0: Understand. Great question. Here's let me scoot and I'll dull because I got a little bit of noise in the background. Here's the answer. Listen off the radio. If we are energy independent, a lot of people say, why can't we just make a bunch of our own oil and funnel it through our own refineries and then pump it into our own cars and just flip the bird to the rest of the world? And I know I sound like your dad, but because it's just not the way the world works. It's not the way the oil industry works. We are but a part of a global market. When you hear all the references to light sweet crude and Brent crude and the price of this and the world market for that, there's an element that other countries add into this global market in addition to us that all kind of goes into a big barrel, if you will, that then is refined in different ways. There are different types of oil. Canada has a heavier brand that comes out that can be of value when mixed with ours, and then those things are put out into the global market. So the simple answer is it's not like manufacturing something in your town and letting your townspeople consume it. The oil market simply works differently, and it probably always will. It remains a really good thing for America to be at a point where we are, where we have virtually never produced more oil than we do now, and virtually never exported as much oil as we do now. So if we continue to do those things, it's going to work out well for us economically. And there are going to be constant ways in which America can be a positive force in the global oil markets in ways that will benefit us and the way in which we interact. It's all, like almost everything else, it's kind of a trade issue. It's like we're trading the oil that we have out on a global market with other countries, the OPEC nations, obviously Canada as well. There are Mexico, Venezuela. Hello, lots of attention to Venezuela of late. So it's all a big global barrel of oil that we are, I would say, the most important player in. All right, 1-800-520-1234. Earlier today, Scott Bessent. Let's go to these. We're going to start with 15. This is Scott Bessent at the White House presser. Various cabinet secretaries are filling in for Caroline Leavitt, and we're all ready for Caroline. Listen, that baby. What should maternity leave be? Man, that might be a talk show topic. I mean, I want Caroline back at that lectern, but her baby probably wants her at home. You want to start a talk show right now? 1-800-520-1234. I'll do it with you. I'll do it. God bless the working women. But as much as the Trump White House needs her and America needs her, that baby needs her more. So, I don't know. How do you want to slice and dice that? Let's go to the phones. 1-800-520-1234. But for right now, Scott Bessent, this is number 15, talking about the red lines and what's going on with regard to the Memorandum of Understanding. Apparently reached today. Still needs signatures from Trump and probably from the Ayatollahs. Treasury Secretary Bessent earlier today.
2: He has several red lines. And Iran has to turn over their highly enriched uranium. They cannot pursue a nuclear weapon. And the Strait of Hormuz, back to your question on energy, has to free transit. Navigation of the seas has to be free and open as it was before. So he's not going to take a bad deal. He's going to make a great deal for the American people.
0: Secretary Bessent was also asked about it because they're always looking to like try to drive a wedge because we have what we have in the Middle East are you'll hear a lot about the Shia Muslims and the Sunni Muslims. The Sunni nations are Saudi, United Arab Emirates, what we colloquially call the good ones, the ones that we can actually deal with and the ones that seem less extreme, the Shia faction in Iran, they are the problematic ones. But in Oman, there was some mixed signals and I think some cross purposes in terms of the Omanis and some things that they had to say. And there was a question given to Secretary Bessent about that. This is number 14. And the Secretary says that Trump was using Oman to make a point to punctuate that the strait will be open and free to international navigation.
3: Oman will behave just like everybody else, or we will have to blow them up. Are you guys back there in the West Wing making plans for a new war with Oman?
2: Again, I think the president wanted to punctuate freedom of navigation in the strait. I had a call with the Omani ambassador this morning, and he assured me that there were no plans for tolling the strait. As he said, our countries have had 200 years of good relations. He wants to have another 200 more. And you know, I told him that this was a non-starter, and he did not want to risk either the Omani individuals or Omani financial institutions getting sanctioned.
0: All right, let's complete what we might call the Scott Bessent trifecta. Here's the third Bessent clip. Somebody asked him, are you enjoying as much as I am the cameras rolling and the cabinet meetings where everybody talks about policy, president talks about stuff, cabinet talks about stuff, but ultimately at some point every cabinet official just heaps praise on the president and it drives the media nuts, which is kind of the point as to why they do it. But at one point somebody saw like a word that Scott Bessent had written on a notepad. This was brought up in number 16.
4: Well, you wrote resilience on your cabinet note meeting. Mm-hmm. Several times the photographer zoomed into it. Are you trying to keep the president calm? Are you trying to keep yourself calm? Why did you write all those notes?
2: So people could look over my shoulder, photograph them, and think they got a scoop.
0: So people can look over my shoulder, photograph them, and think they've got a scoop. Look, I'm an obvious Trump supporter. I watch these cabinet meetings and go, wow. That they're just really heaping the praise. But I understand why. Every cabinet member says, yeah, before I get started, I just want to tell you the 27 ways in which I think you're doing a great job, sir. And good, because you know why? Because they are getting covered live. And if that little drop in the bucket counteracts the savagery of the media culture, that's good messaging. Mark Davis in for Hugh. Be right back.
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0: going up around the bend. 1970 CCR on John Fogerty's 81st birthday. You think we've thrown some proper love to John Fogerty at age 81, Gladys Knight at age 82 today? Whenever I'm in for you, whenever I'm in for anybody, you're going to get some musical birthdays and you're going to get some chart history. And we're not finished with you because this month, this actual month, happens to be the 50th anniversary of all kinds of great albums that were coming out when this guy was 18. So maybe you were too. So anyway, just get ready for some of that. And get ready for some more calls too. And get ready for a summer featuring some grilling. Ah, yes, grilling. 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We are in Ohio. Jason, welcome. Mark Davis in for Hugh. How you doing this Thursday?
1: I'm doing good, Mark. How you doing?
0: Good, thank you.
1: So I wanted just to touch base. You had a caller on just a little bit ago, and you mentioned about the oil, and I think it's important to talk about a little bit of the detail on this, with this war is costing us. It's not just the oil. And by the way, the problem is the refineries we have here. We haven't built a refinery since the 70s.
0: Yep.
1: There's one that's supposed to be built, and it's going to be operational in 2029 in Texas to refine the light sweet crude that we produce. But it's dereliction of duty, not just Trump, but previous presidents. And the drill, baby, drill, he should have been build, baby, build refineries.
0: Refine, baby, refine. Yep.
1: Yep, right.
0: Exactly.
1: It's only $3 billion to build a refinery. How much billions of dollars are we wasting every day on God knows what that DOGE was supposed to clean up?
0: Yep.
1: Here's the other issue. It's not just the oil that's a problem in the Strait. We got phosphate that we need for critical fertilizer. Half the phosphate's coming out of there.
0: Yep.
1: It's jammed up. The farmers are running out of it. And we're going to have a crisis here with food. You have nickel. You have all kinds of other stuff that are coming out of there. And I'm going to tell you something else. Trump's underestimating these savages over in Iran. They do not care about their own people. That leadership. They will let them starve.
0: So by underestimating, do you mean that you are concerned that it doesn't appreciate sufficiently the almost futility of dealing with these folks? So sometimes they don't care about dying. We don't know how much they care about their economy strangling and dying on the vine. That they may be almost impossible to deal with.
1: Exactly. That's exactly it. And I'm not talking about the average person there. I think the average person is probably a good person. But the leadership there that is blinded by what they call a religion, but it's just not a religion. We know that. It's not a real religion. It's some sickness. And that's the problem. You cannot negotiate with these people. Okay, they will not. They will not hold any agreement. They do not care.
0: So what do you do?
1: About,
0: so what do we? So
1: so
0: what?
1: Do you do?
0: So what?
1: What?
0: So what do you do?
1: Well, the problem is you shouldn't have gone in and did this what you did. But now that you did this, you're in a bad spot. And I'll tell you, it's not pretty.
0: Really? So because of back up 30 seconds and take a breath. I love you. Stick around. You're a great call. Relax. So in view of it seems kind of binary, either do something or don't do something. If you say we shouldn't have gone in, so months ago with the intel suspicion of the growing threat of a nuclear Iran, we should have just said, "Oh, too bad." Well, that'll not done anything about it.
1: No, we did something about it, unless Trump's lying, and I voted for him three times. But he said we destroyed.
0: Oh, yeah,
1: remember the strikes, Operation Midnight Hammer? What happened?
0: Maybe this is just the day. I voted for him three times trigger. Give me two or three of the other things you love about Trump that made you vote for him three times. Go.
1: The economy. Cutting taxes, cutting regulation, three regulations for every regulation. The immigration policy, almost everything. Almost everything.
0: Okay, all right, good. You did good. You did good. I believe you.
1: He screwed us on tariffs, and he screwed us on this nonsense with Iran. And now he's in a really bad spot because to finish this, the American people will not want to see the bloodshed that will have to be done to finish this.
0: Why not? That's worth another minute or so. If indeed it's going to take something seriously ramped up militarily, but it works, will it not have been worth it?
1: Yeah, if it works, but I think it to work, you're going to have to put in ground troops. You're going to have to go and hunt these people down from cave to cave or wherever they're at. I mean, the terrain. I mean, you have to get rid of everybody there. It's not just one leader. It's not like you're capturing Maduro. I mean, this is not
0: Venezuela. Jason, I thank you. I appreciate you. I'm glad you were here. And he rose to the intellectual honesty test. Let me give you a tip. If you get a talk show and somebody's bagging on Trump for something, anything, right, and says, I voted for him three times, ask real quick on the fly, give me two or three other things you voted for him for, and if they vapor lock, they were lying to you, which will sometimes happen in the seminar caller troll department where people undergo. And I think we had one of those earlier today, quite frankly.
2: When they say I voted for him three times, but that's the same thing. That's the same thing in our Harry Potter world as saying long-time listener, first-time caller.
0: Exactly right. So sometimes there has to be a brief moment of interrogation, and then you'll learn something. Jason, to his credit, up there in Ohio, I believe he is one of a constituency that does exist, that part of their Trump vote was, and not that I don't want to paint isolationism on the gentleman when he's not here to talk anymore. I don't even think it was isolationism. He just looks at Iran and says, what is there that we could even hope for? I mean, it's like negotiating with a wall that wants to kill you. They don't care if they die. They don't care if their economy is strangled. If that is the case, if we can't find a level of the Iranian authority structure to do something with, to achieve something with, then it will be as dark a prospect as he was talking. What he described is not implausible. So what we do is we wrap up this segment and hop into the next and go back to some more of your calls on this and various other things. 1-800-520-1234. 1-800-520-1234 is and again, prayer means a lot. And it would be useful if everybody were to pray and root for success, because it wouldn't be the first time that something seemingly improbable has been pulled off by this president. So Mark Davison for you, Hewitt. Stick around. Y'all are welcome at 1-800-520-1234. Come on back.
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1: 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Thank you.

0: know one of the hardest questions to ask and answer is? Well, it's easy to ask. Ask a real fan, hey, what's your favorite Steely Dan album? I don't know. Is it Katie White? Is it Can't Buy a Thrill? Is it Asia? I might be Royal Scam. This is Sign In Stranger 50 years ago this week. A little Fagan and Becker. All righty, phone number is 1-800-520-1234, and we are in Melbourne, Florida. Rain, hi, Mark Davison for Hugh. Good Thursday to you. How you doing?
1: I'm doing good. How are you?
0: Great, thank you.
1: You're welcome. Thanks for letting me on. I just want to ask if we could make it a law on the voting ballots to label the parties as they are. For example, D for Democrat, S for Socialist Nazi, and R for Republican. Thank you, and God bless.
0: it's the drive-by satirist.
2: The Platner Party.
0: Exactly. I'll take it. Oh, gracious me. All righty, we are in Houston. Mike, Mark Davison for you. How are you doing? Top that.
3: Doing all right. How are you today?
0: Good, thank you.
3: My deal was about the billionaire thing. You know, it was a while in a different segment or whatever, but
4: it is funny, isn't it, that, you know, certain billionaires are super cool, like Rihanna and Taylor Swift and Tom Steyer, who's actually running for governor.
0: Yes!
4: And the Democrats don't seem to have a problem fighting those particular oligarchs. Isn't that weird?
0: That's
4: what I thought I'd bring up today.
0: Thank you, man. Go ahead.
4: Selective billionaires like Griffin or Elon Musk or even Trump himself, we got to fight those oligarchs, but don't worry about George Soros or Taylor Swift. Nah, man,
0: those are the benign oligarchs. Well done. Well played. Look at this. We're hitting a hot streak. We are in Minnesota. Jay, Mark Davison for you. How are you doing?
5: I'm doing great, Mark. Thanks for taking my call.
0: My pleasure.
5: So I just want to say I voted for Trump 3 times.
0: Boom, here we go. Okay. prove it.
5: And I'm going to vote for him a 4th time if he would run.
0: That's not going to happen. But anyway.
5: What is not to like about Trump and what he has done in the last 2 years? Everything from his foreign policy to the tariffs that he put on to help drive the Europeans to and those other countries to come to the table on stuff. It's been amazing to watch his leadership. And the people that call in to criticize what's happening in Iran right now, I think is ridiculous. Do they not think that he has advisors who are trained military experts who are analyzing the situation and assessing what we can and cannot do? It's not like he's sitting there just making this up in the morning and executing.
0: No, indeed. But listen, presidents you and I have voted for and presidents we haven't, they all had advisors and they all had big brains and they all had briefing books. Doesn't mean that meant that their ideas were all good. You and I are sort of, you know, singing from the same hymnal. I believe in trusting the president. I believe the goal is worthy, and I just hope and pray that the goal is achievable. All right, let's hop to the People's Republic of Maryland. Pause. Hey, Mark Davis, how are you? Welcome to the Hugh Hewitt Show.
6: I'm great.
0: Here's the part where you start talking. Go for it.
6: Okay. I just want to say President Trump is probably one of the greatest presidents that we've ever had since Abraham Lincoln. And he's doing, I'm 81 years old, but he's doing what's got to be done. Iran is a threat to the whole world.
0: Yeah.
6: But I'd love...
0: Go ahead, I'm sorry.
6: I'd love to see how this gentleman here could say something about Maryland that we've got most one of the corruptest states. I mean, they've doubled everything they can double. Where I'm 81 years old, they put my fishing license up 500%.
0: Oh, man. Well, listen, if that's the worst problem in the People's Republic, it's a good
6: exactly.
0: day. And I know it well. I'm a native Texan, but grew up in the suburbs of D.C. there in Prince George's County. I'm a proud alumnus of the University of Maryland in College Park. And I had a great childhood and the public schools were great, and my education at Maryland was great. And this is wild. During the Carter administration at the University of Maryland, and I'm getting a journalism degree, and my education did not drip with the kind of leftism that you can find in the state today. So I think I got out just in time. Mark Davison for Hugh. Be right back.
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0: cover band Fly Like an Eagle, 50 years ago this month. There's a little Take the Money and Run. Woo-hoo-hoo. Steve Miller, a fine crafter of songs, gave us Detective Down in Texas. Don't you know he knows exactly what the facts is?
1: We can't watch him live anymore. You see why? did you see this story about him?
0: Do what?
1: We can't go watch him live anymore.
0: Why not?
1: Because he refuses to play any concerts because he's worried about climate change.
0: Is that fake news?
1: No. He's canceled touring because it's too hard to get around and contribute to climate change. So he's kind of,
0: well, dude's 80 something.
1: He's sitting,
0: so it probably
1: he's
0: is
1: it
0: hard
1: out
0: to get around. Oh well, okay. Listen. Compared to Springsteen, Steve Miller is still Ted Nugent. So I mean,
1: yes.
0: I'm prepared to forgive, et cetera, et cetera. All right, listen, I was sitting there thinking I'm about to play a little bit of 60 Seconds of Spencer Pratt, who may or may not be about to be the next mayor of Los Angeles. I don't know. A guy can dream. So let me play this. And I was thinking, you know, if only I had some connection with people in actual California, with people in the actual greater L.A. area. And it just so happens I do. But first, this is cut number 11. It may happen, it may not. What did happen was Spencer on Fox and Friends this morning with some truths about homelessness and drug addiction, which may cut through the political obviousness of L.A. and of California. It's overwhelmingly Democrat, but this is cut 11. Doesn't this just appeal to everybody, though? Run it.
2: Outside of the country is because all I focus on is the truth. I'm the look around candidate. I do basics. I don't do national politics. I don't do parties. I just say, look, they're stealing all of our tax money to give it to drug addicts to have needles and tourniquets. And they're actually even selling the drugs to these addicts to let these people die on our sidewalks. I want to be the compassionate one, get these people mandatory treatment, medical treatment with doctors to help them get off of fentanyl and super meth. And that is what people actually want in L.A. As much as everybody wanted to believe the people that have been in charge, my opponents combined are at almost 10 years of their experience, their failures. And so people want an outsider. It's not a politician. It's just saying the facts, the truth. These people have failed us. They've spent all of our tax money to increase problems. And I keep it basic. And again, I never wanted to be the mayor. I just wanted somebody to tell the truth. And by telling the truth, now the people are behind me, and I will continue to speak the truth on behalf of Los Angeles for as far as they want to push me.
3: Now, Spencer,
0: there's a level of genius there, Dwayne, because like anybody running as who's pretty conservative, pretty Republican in a liberal environment, it's the way Trump won first time and maybe every time. It's not by getting out there so much and saying how conservative you are. It's by saying, look, you may agree with me or disagree with me on a lot of things, but I know how to make things work better. You're there. You're in the belly of the California.
1: I am in Orange County, which is just downwind of Los Angeles.
0: Quite literally.
1: does Spencer Pratt have a chance? I sure hope so. Why is he even in the possibility of winning? It's because, as you said, he's doing what Trump did, which is you're resonating and reflecting back to the people 80-20 issues that they agree with. He's taking issues and saying, look, we all know this. What has been going on is not working. You can look around and it's not working. So why don't we try something that will be different, that will probably have a chance of working, and it's starting to resonate. Emerson is a polling outfit that's had, you know, they've had good polls, they've had bad polls. Is this one accurate? I have no idea. 2 hours ago, they came out with a head-to-head poll between Karen Bass, the incumbent Castro-loving Marxist mayor that we have.
0: Yeah, but other than that, she's great.
1: And I'm not lying. She is. She is in a head-to-head with Spencer Pratt, losing by 2 points. 35-33 with 16% undecided.
0: Well, that is weird, because in L.A., what's got to happen is if nobody gets to 50%, if he's really caught lightning in a bottle and gets to 50.0001%, he's the mayor of Los Angeles. Since that's probably not going to happen, it's going to be your top two, which it seems would be Spencer Pratt and Karen Bass.
1: Right.
0: But with Nithya Raman, who's the city council member running, she's going to get 20 or something. And then once it's Spencer Pratt against either Bass or Raman, all the libs are going to gather behind whoever that happens to be.
1: Of course.
0: So that's probably the math.
1: Because, the party ID makeup in L.A. County is about 75-25 Democrats. So could he win? Well, let's put it this way. If he does get close, within five, that is a shot across the bow to the Democratic Party. Because there isn't much bluer than here. You could say, sure, Massachusetts is a blue state.
0: Yep.
1: You could say Minnesota is. You could say Michigan is. In L.A. County, in California, if Spencer Pratt is within a stone's throw that he gives everybody a heart attack here on the left,
0: yep.
1: I'm telling you, blue governance is getting close to running up on the rocks here.
0: All right, then 60 seconds then can listen, for a while there was like, ooh, the top in California, it's going to be the top two no matter what the numbers are. And for about 10 minutes, it's, wow, it's going to be Steve Hilton and Chad Bianco. No, I think Hilton might be one of them. And God bless the Riverside County Sheriff. He's never bowled me over, quite frankly.
1: All he's going to do is keep Hilton's numbers within the range that the 4 or 5 weeks worth of absentee ballots that trickle in after Election Day that all magically become Democrat voters.
0: Oh, no. Don't talk.
1: All Bianco can do is keep it close enough that Hilton may not even make the final two.
0: But if he does, is it Hilton and Becerra, and Steyer?
1: It'll probably be Hilton and Becerra, more than likely. And Javier Baqueria, as Joe Biden used to call him.
0: but he was having a stroke.
1: When he was having another one of his.
0: Dr. Jill saw him have a stroke.
1: Right. But Sarah is as dumb as this desk.
0: I love it. I knew there was a good reason to go to Dwayne for some California commentary. Now come on back with us. I'll have some final words and we'll get out of here and leave you to the rest of your day. Mark Davison for Hugh Hewitt. Stay here.
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9: Or talk.

There's a reason why something becomes a cliche, and they say time flies when you're having fun, and it's because it's true. This has just been a joy, and so as we wrap up here in a couple of minutes, let me thank Dwayne and Adam and Harley and here in the big DFW, Dustin and Barry and everybody that pretties up this room so that I can come sit here and be with you for Hugh Hewitt or whoever I'm filling in for on the Salem News Channel and Salem Radio Network. Hugh will be back on, well, Hugh's back tomorrow, and then Alex Marlowe does Monday, Tuesday. The election day that Dwayne and I were just talking about, that's on Tuesday, so I can't wait to see what Hugh has to say and what we'll all have to say on Wednesday and see if that Steve Hilton thing can happen in what would be at least one of the people who advances to November for governor. And can Spencer Pratt be one of the two, or can he maybe catch lightning in a bottle and have 50.00001% and be the next mayor of Los Angeles? I would say stranger things have happened, but not many things stranger than that have happened, unless it ain't that strange. I don't know. Maybe there's, and I know that California and Los Angeles are just decidedly lib. But don't libs want a city that's functional? Do libs like parks filled with fentanyl? I don't think so. I don't think so. So keep your fingers crossed tightly. And hey, if you're in the mood to pray for something, let me add my prayer to those prayerful people who are doing something with this Angel Tree campaign. And Hugh has been talking for the last few weeks about the campaign to send deserving kids to the Angel Tree camp. It's through Prison Fellowship.

0: It's just a few more days left, and so there's some urgency here. It's my last opportunity to talk to you about this. I'm so very proud that hundreds of Hughes listeners have stepped up to provide scholarships for over 220 kids. Now, who are these kids? They have a mom or dad in prison, so wow, there's that. An Angel Tree Camp gets them some sunshine. It gets them some activity. It gets them just a different perspective and a different way of looking at life. And for a lot of them, it gets them to discover Christ and to give their lives to Christ. Because, hello, it's prison fellowship. It's the Chuck Colson roots of this entire thing. It's Angel Tree. It's not just a cute name. It's about bringing kids some Jesus and changing some lives. You want to do some life change right now? Jamie is a volunteer from Angel Tree Camp reminding you that your donation of $200 or whatever you got, we'll take it, at HughHewitt.com can have a really profound impact. 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
0: 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Thank you guys so much. Follow me on X at Mark Davis, M-A-R-K Davis, back whenever they ask. God bless Hugh Hewitt. He's back tomorrow. Have a wonderful rest of your day. God bless this great nation. I'm Mark Davis. See you soon.
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3: Breaking news this hour from Town Hall. I'm Rhett Thomason. There's word this morning of some progress in U.S.-Iran talks aimed ultimately at ending the war.
4: U.S. and Iranian negotiators have reached what appears to be a tentative deal on extending this ceasefire by 60 days. As part of the deal that still hasn't been signed off by President Trump, it would extend the ceasefire one by 60 days. It calls for opening the Strait of Hormuz and a demining of the Strait of Hormuz. And in that 60-day period, the U.S. and Iran would also begin negotiations on Iran's nuclear program.
3: Correspondent Amir Madhani. The rocket belonging to Jeff Bezos' Blue Origin Space Company was on the launch pad in Florida last night, ready for testing. Something went terribly wrong. A thundering explosion heard for miles around, unleashing a massive fireball that lit up the night sky. Bezos says everyone's been accounted for, the investigation getting underway. In Dallas, it began like this.
5: At 12:47, our dispatch center received a gas leak call at the 400 block of East 9th Street.
3: Then the two-story apartment building exploded in flames. Powerful explosion and raging fire left at least three people, two adults and one child, dead. Crews have recovered the remains of six of nine workers missing after a chemical tank ruptured at a paper mill in Longview, Washington.
6: The six bodies were found in the workers' area. As we talked before, this was at a shift change, and so it was an area for where they would congregate in the mornings before they would go assemble, find out their assignments, and go to their workplace.
3: Fire Battalion Chief Mark Amos. Rescuers in Laos trying to drain water from a flooded cave to free five villagers trapped for more than a week. An overnight rainstorm has complicated their efforts. On Wall Street, Dow futures 113 points higher. NASDAQ futures up 33. More on these stories at townhall.com.
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3: As Russia's war in Ukraine rages on,
8: Ukrainian President Volodymyr Zelensky has said he has pushed the U.S. to send Ukraine more Patriot air defense missiles to counter Russian attacks. In a video address, he said he sent a letter to President Donald Trump and Congress earlier this week, but hasn't received a reply. Zelensky also said Thursday during a visit to Sweden that Ukraine has plans to buy 20 Gripen fighter jets and receive 16 older models as a donation. Ukrainian drones are also playing a crucial role in limiting Russian advances by targeting supply routes and frontline positions. I'm Karen Chemas.
3: Romanian authorities say a Russian drone, part of an overnight attack on Ukraine, crashed into an apartment building in eastern Romania. Two people suffered minor injuries, others evacuated. Defense Ministry says a drone was tracked by radar in Romanian airspace, crashed onto the roof of the building. Townhall.com. Decline in birth rates in some parts of the world is raising alarm. There's concern the trend reflects deeper cultural and technological shifts.
9: New data shows fertility rates falling well below replacement levels in dozens of countries, with some experts pointing to smartphones and declining in-person relationships as key factors. Conservative voices argue the crisis goes beyond economics, blaming cultural changes like delayed marriage and weakened family values. They're calling for pro-family policies, tax incentives, and renewed emphasis on marriage and child rearing, warning the long-term impact could reshape societies and economies worldwide. John Scott reporting.
3: The California Attorney General is suing the genetic testing company that was known as 23andMe, alleging the company failed to protect sensitive user data. The 2023 breach affected nearly 7 million people across the country. More on these stories at townhall.com.
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0: And a good Thursday afternoon, everybody. It is the 28th day of May. Mark Davis in for you from the state of Texas, ground zero for all kinds of news. I'm going to explain a few things to you from deep inside my state. We're going to talk a little bit about the state of play headed toward November in the midterms broadly defined, but right here in Texas, where Ken Paxton is going to be the next senator from my state. That has come with no small amount of back and forth. It's what the primaries are. So I've got some inside thoughts, and I've been listening to Hugh about this. I've obviously been listening to my own listeners about this. And a lot of people have had a lot to say. And I think there's some things that I can bring you from inside the path of that battle that led toward, I'm 28 points, dude. Well, that's just a beatdown for the ages. I would say nobody saw that coming. Except a couple of people saw that coming, and they are all over me because I told everybody that Ken was going to win, especially in the home stretch, because duh, that's what the polls seemed to indicate. But more on the polls and the path to that, and a little bit of inside baseball here in Texas in a minute, because we got some pretty breaking news on the global scale. The negotiating teams for Iran and the United States are going back and forth. Treasury Secretary Scott Bessent, I am thoroughly delighted to see, whether it's Marco Rubio, Vice President Vance, today it was Treasury Secretary Scott Bessent playing Caroline Leavitt. As she is home taking care of that beautiful little baby girl of hers, they're putting the heavy hitters in to do the press briefing, and it's just great. It's wonderful calisthenics for anybody in the cabinet, because they're obviously going to be well-versed on the area of their expertise. Obviously, a lot of economy questions, a lot of affordability questions. But almost everything has something to do with spending, something to do with government expense, something to do with what comes under Scott Bessent's umbrella there at Treasury. So he was doing the press briefing. Got a little bit of that to play for you here in a second. But the main news is, and I listen, let me give you the news, my reaction to it, and then your reaction to it. It's kind of what I do on any show that I do, and when I show up at anybody else's house, we do the same thing. 1-800-520-1234. 1-800-520-1234. We got some great guests. Admiral Mark Montgomery is joining us from the Foundation for Defense of Democracies in just a few minutes to get his reaction on this latest and a possible breakthrough in the path forward, getting to some satisfactory resolution with regard to the United States and Iran. Jim Garrity is going to join us from National Review. Josh Krashauer is going to be here. Lots of people, but the voices we value the most are yours. 1-800-520-1234. 1-800-520-1234. And we will talk about stuff. Your thoughts about Paxton v. Cornyn, about the midterms writ large, about the prospects for getting to some type of resolution in this war. This was a lot of, speaking of my other show, it's what I do. I'm sure we've run across each other at some point. I'm the Happy Morning Host at 6:60 a.m. The Answer, right here in this building, right here in Dallas-Fort Worth. So I finished my show this morning, where, needless to say, it's been a lot of the Texas primary. But we took a little side trip during the midsection of today's show to talk about where we stand in the entire war situation and what has been happening and what has not been happening and how everybody feels about that. Let me start from square one and share some thoughts, and you can share some back. And I look forward to hearing what all of our guests had to say about this, because it may be the big story of the day if, in fact, this is the beginning of a 60-day ceasefire. A lot of elements on the table there. The necessary parts of it, as described by Scott Bessent, are their enriched uranium has got to come out. That's a big how? Exactly how? I know there are people smarter than me, closer to the situation than me, with the answers to that, or at least some speculation about that. So I am not, one thing I am not going to do is sit here and badger this administration, as many will do, and say, hey, we need the full 10-point plan on exactly how you plan on getting that uranium out, and we need a date certain by which it'll be out. I mean, let's go. That's going to be the nature of the media coverage. That's going to be the nature of what a lot of President Trump's tormentors in Democrat and Republican circles are going to be saying. I won't be. Here's what I will be saying. I pray that it works. We really need it to work. And so anyway, plank number one was their enriched uranium has got to come out of the country. I don't know if we can bomb it out of the country. So in a particularly telling and kind of tense moment on this morning's local show of mine, I said, here come the words. Here come the words. Nobody's going to like them. And I'm not advocating it or saying I'm suddenly okay with it. I needed somebody to tell me, and maybe we'll ask Admiral Montgomery if he can tell me, how we get enriched uranium out of Iran without boots on the ground. That's right, without boots on the ground. And I'm not talking about 500,000 troops there for 10 years. I mean some type of special forces, some type of limited operation where we send people in, get uranium, get it out. Do we even know where it is? Have they been, as Saddam did with weapons of mass destruction, wink, wink, remember that? Have they been able to spirit it elsewhere or maybe even out of the country? Which brings us to barrier number two. And that is, it's Iran. These people are virtually impossible to deal with. Virtually impossible. I hope they're not literally impossible. They don't care if they die. Wow, 72 virgins, shake hands with Allah. Bonus plan. They apparently don't care. The Ayatollahs don't. If their economy is just strangled and dying on the vine. On its worst day, the Soviet Union, where, of course, the stakes were far higher. We had nukes pointed at them because they had nukes pointed at us. But they didn't want to die. The Soviets did not, you know, sit there in the walls of the Kremlin and go, you know, we're ambivalent if we get turned into glowing green glass by President Reagan or President Nixon or whatever, whenever you ask. These people, they just don't care. And there's an old saying in the world of negotiation that you will always have the upper hand if you care the least. In life, in politics, in business, if you're at the bargaining table and you just you're good to just get up and walk away, say whatever. Man, there's power in that. Man, there's power in that, and that gives them huge power, even though we have decimated their military. So to return to the three things that are a key part of what might be the memorandum of understanding. Enriched uranium has got to come out. Strait of Hormuz has to be open. It's international waters. Hello, the Strait of Hormuz has to be open. And, of course, the thing that's been the linchpin of President Trump's logic all along, and that is no nuclear weapon for Iran. Iran cannot become a nuclear power. Because if they did, you know, you think the 450 gas is tough, and it is. How do you like $6, $7, or $8, or $9 gas? Because why not? Because the moment Iran has nuclear capability, they can shut down the strait, turn to us, you know, flip us the big old bird, and tell us in Farsi, what are you going to do about it? And there won't be much we can do about it. Right now, there are some things we can do about it. We're doing them. They need to bear fruit. So let's just lift up in prayer the president, his team, the negotiators, the prospects for peace, and ultimately to tie a little bit of a bow around this, I know that affordability is an issue, gas is expensive, it's causing a lot of people's Trump support to go wobbly. Saw some survey that, you know, young men 18 to 49 were like 50% Trump supporters last election, and now it's down to like 30-something. And it's because everybody's all torqued off because they don't like spending, you know, $4.50 for a gallon of gas or $7.50 in Los Angeles. Gee, I wonder what that difference is all about. So I get it. I get it. It's a little bit of a, I don't want to call it a tantrum, except I just did. It's an understandable reaction born of the moment, okay? It's like people are fired up, not happy in this moment because it is economic hardship. And it's asking a lot. It's asking a lot for me to do what I'm about to do. It's asking a lot for the president to do what he has to do every day. And that is to tell everybody, just sit tight. Just sit tight. Because what we're working toward is a world that is safer, a non-nuclear Iran, a Middle East that is more stable, a shipping lane in the Strait of Hormuz that is free of an Iranian terror threat. Our gas prices will then come down. and everything will be like it was before, only much, much better. Do we as a country have that kind of patience? 1-800-520-1234. Admiral Montgomery next, maybe you right thereafter. Mark Davis in for Hughes. Stick around. Thanks for being here.
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0: You're always going to get some musical birthdays when I show up. The great Gladys Knight. The great Gladys Knight is 82. Got some Gladys, some Pips. There's another one, too, for you CCR fans. John Fogerty is 81, so get ready for that. Speaking of the popular culture, just in via email, we have exciting stuff here in the world of Salem. This Sunday, coming up at 7 o'clock Eastern, 6 Central, Salem News Channel is going to premiere a great new film called By Dawn's Early Light. It's a documentary connecting America's fight for freedom during the War of 1812. I think that's one of the, you know, you got your wars, a Revolutionary War, and then, you know, Vietnam and all the world wars. But By Dawn's Early Light is all about the War of 1812 and connecting that to today's challenges surrounding constitutional rights and religious liberty, a powerful reminder that every generation must defend the freedoms that make America exceptional. That's By Dawn's Early Light, and that'll be right there on Salem News Channel on Sunday evening at 7 Eastern, 6 Central. So thank you for watching that in advance. We appreciate that. Speaking of people who know a thing or two about protecting our nation and keeping us free, Admiral Mark Montgomery, Senior Fellow at the Foundation for Defense of Democracy. Admiral, great to see you, sir. Hello. Welcome.
1: Hey, thank you for having me.
0: So, listen, we got breaking news, and so one of the first things I want to do is get people I respect on to see what their thoughts are about maybe, just maybe, fingers crossed, some kind of breakthrough that could lead to a 60-day extension of the ceasefire, a memorandum of understanding. Treasury Secretary Scott Bessent was doing the press briefing. He said there are three important pillars. Got to get the enriched uranium out of Iran, no nuclear capability for Iran, and open the Strait of Hormuz. It's like we're getting teased every few days. It's like we're almost there, we're almost there. Where do you think we are, and what's your level of thought as we take a look at another possible breakthrough?
1: Yeah, thanks. So I still think it's probably a two-tier negotiation. I believe the Straits of Hormuz, both sides want the Strait of Hormuz open. The U.S. Navy's blockade is definitely impacting Iran's ability to export its fossil fuels. You know, probably 90% of its exports are being shut down, and that's a significant, you know, economic impact on them. We are coercing them economically. Conversely, their blockage of the Straits of Hormuz is impacting our allies and partners right now. Not a direct impact on us. I know the gas prices have changed, but in terms of industrial production, but over time, as our partners and allies start to struggle, you know, they're our trade partners, and we'll struggle. So we both want to solve that problem. So I really believe that that one probably gets done first, with an agreement to look at the nuclear one, and possibly in the first agreement, some guideposts for the second agreement. So that might be what Bess is referring to, is that the MOU will lay out, you know, eventually we'll have an agreement on a opening of the Straits of Hormuz without Iranian control of the Straits of Hormuz,
0: mm-hmm.
1: and a timeline for a negotiation on their nuclear program.
0: I think that makes a lot of sense. And you've described something that will roll out gradually, as most complicated negotiations will do. It is something that's going to require some patience, and yet we've got this ticking political clock of the midterms. President Trump has already said, his quote is, "I don't care about the midterms." What he means by that, I think I can channel Trump, is, "I'm not going to let a domestic political clock and calendar affect the quality of deal that I try to extract here." What is more important, getting this done quickly or getting it done right? It's tough to run a war on the calendar.
1: That's right. I believe what he was saying was, I'm going to be driven, you know, by my own internal clock, which is, when have I put enough pressure on the Iranians that I've gotten the best deal I can get? This is a legacy issue for him. If we were to somehow allow Iran to control the Straits of Hormuz at the end of this, that would be a negative legacy issue. If, on the other hand, the Straits of Hormuz is, you know, as it was, you know, a strait that's very close geographically to Iran, but the U.S. Navy can maintain open when it wants to, and he's, you know, significantly changed the status of their nuclear program through these negotiations and the removal of any highly enriched uranium, and we've bombed their missile program back, and I get that they still have ballistic missiles, but they now have a fixed number of ballistic missiles that goes down every time they fire one or we destroy one. Their defense industrial base for building more ballistic missiles is gone. The Israeli and U.S. Air Forces, U.S. Aviation Forces removed that. So there has been a change. Their Navy is gone. That's a 7-year project to rebuild, if ever. You know, so we have done a lot of damage to Iran. So you have that, plus Straits of Hormuz being open, plus a meaningful nuclear limitation on the Iranian nuclear program. that's a legacy issue that the president can fall back on.
0: And I think there's every opportunity for this to go well. It might take a little bit of time, and I pray that it all goes well. Might be the last thing, but with your experience here as a warfighter and knowing what ships are able to do, what missiles are able to do, thank you for the reminder that people just seem to constantly need of the degree to which we have degraded Iran's military and reduced their threat level already. That alone has been worth so very much. But is there a way to confirmably get enriched uranium out of Iran without some type of special forces operation?
1: Look, that would be the most confirmable way. For whatever reason, we in Israel chose not to do that during the 40 days of combat. Where we are right now, I think you get this negotiation. I have to tell you, people need to remember. I'm going to say again what I said before. The Iranians were on this steep increase in ballistic missiles, so that the point that they were going to be able to hit anywhere in Europe, and the United States was not that far off the board. Their nuclear program was moving, getting to a position where, depending who you believe, months or weeks, they could do a prompt run for it. They were going to create the conditions where they were going to be another North Korea. Well, we have to accept the fact that they have 30 to 50 nuclear weapons and, you know, 30 to 50 ICBMs that can hit the United States. That's not an acceptable condition for the Islamic Republic of Iran, who has sworn to wipe Israel off the face of the earth and destroy the United States. Action was required. Action was taken. How he extracts us from this, I think, will be how he's remembered.
0: 60 seconds, since you just invoked the kind of people we're dealing with or trying to deal with, I've said, and I hope this is not historically clumsy, that on its worst day, the Soviet Union, at least, did not actively want to die. There was something at the Kremlin, and in dealing with China, they don't want to die. These people don't seem to care, and that makes it harder to bargain with them. What is that, and the fact they don't seem to care so much about being economically strangled either? Are we going to have to enact complete regime change and just find more reasonable people to deal with before there's any real progress?
1: Look, and I would appeal to my European friends, as you're criticizing the United States and Israel, remember who you're siding with here, effectively. This is a regime that killed 32,000 of its own people in 36 hours, a month and a half before we started those strikes. This is a regime, the likes of which we haven't seen since Germany in the 1940s, that kind of killing. This is an evil, evil regime that terrorized its neighbors, terrorized Israel, and killed 1,000 Americans in different conflicts over the last 20 years. The president was right to do what he did. He's got to make sure he gets the final end game here right. So the patience and discipline he has shown during this ceasefire is exactly what we need from a leader in this case.
0: I can't think of anybody I'd rather talk to first on this big day of breaking news. Admiral Mark Montgomery at the Foundation for Defense of Democracies. Mark C. Montgomery on the old X, on the old Twitter. Thank you, sir. Appreciate your service and you being here. All right, phone calls with you next. 1-800-520-1234. Mark Davis in for Hugh Hewitt.
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0: Oh, you're going to get some CCR. On John Fogerty's 81st birthday, you're going to get some CCR. A little Bad Moonrise in 1969. Let's go to some of your calls, but first let me remind you of something. In the March of 1775 at St. John's Church in Richmond, Patrick Henry rose to speak the words that spurred the American Revolution. Give me liberty or give me death. America's 250th anniversary is coming up, and it's never been more important to reflect on our nation's values, commit ourselves to moving the country forward at Americans for Prosperity. 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Sound good? Okay, thanks so much. All right, let's roll to Sterling Heights, Michigan. And Tim, that is you, Mark Davison for Hugh. Good afternoon.
1: Hey, Mark, what's up?
0: Hi.
1: Just a couple of quick points for those going down memory lane here. Biden administration, gas was over $5 a gallon. So we're not even close to that, and there was no conflict. It was just bad policy. And no Democrats were complaining about that, even a little.
0: Nope.
1: Let alone whatever California was paying, who imports, by the way, their fuel from Iran.
0: Correct.
1: They don't, if I remember that correctly. So let's, you know, get all that out there. But I'm a little curious about the Strait of Hormuz. If that's international waters, why do we even need to have permission from Iran to do anything?
0: Well, that's a golden question. I mean, that's kind of the point, is Iran has sort of held this this dagger to the throat of the world economically by trying to lean on boats, either to terrorize them into not passing through or to try to exact tolls from them. And that's just not something that's permissible. That's not something that we can allow to have happen. That's why it's one of the big planks of what's supposedly going to happen in this 60-day extension of the ceasefire, the memorandum of understanding. We got to get the extract the enriched uranium, got to have no nuclear capability on the part of Iran, and they've got to stop bullying people in the Strait of Hormuz. We're in Los Angeles. Bill, Mark Davison for Hugh. Good Thursday to you. How you doing?
2: Hey, Mark. To your main point, we faced a suicidal death cult in 1945 that killed 5,000 U.S. sailors in kamikaze attacks off Iwo Jima, and they had plans to attack the Panama Canal, where my late father was stationed in the Army Air Forces, and they planned to hit San Diego and San Francisco, reportedly with biological weapons and or dirty atomic bombs. So unfortunately, we had to demonstrate that we could obliterate their entire country before their leader bowed literally to the new sheriff in town. I'm sorry, and I'm not suggesting nukes, but there's no way to deal with terrorist fanatics like these, except to prove to them that we can annihilate them.
0: I think there's logic to that. It's harsh, and I think we all have this wonderful pipe dream of the Iranians, of the Ayatollahs going, you know, hitting their heads with their forehead, with their hands, and going, "Oh, how wrong we've been." And I don't know if that happens. I hope that it does, because I do not crave the notion of cranking the military response up to 12, but if we have to, we have to. We're in Montana. Nancy, Mark Davison for you. How are you doing?
3: I'm doing real good, and thank you, Mark, for taking my phone call.
0: Sure.
3: So far, President Trump has not disappointed me or my vote. He's doing everything that he said he was going to do for we Americans. I'm very proud of my president. I'm very proud of the United States and our military and our Navy and what they're doing in the Strait of Hormuz and also in Iran. This is a harsh, evil situation. Our president's doing the best he can in a very bad time. And this is a 1,400-year-old regime, and like you said, they are evil. And I'm not sure if there's ever going to be peace, 100% peace in that region of the world. I pray that we can come to some kind of an agreement. And I support everything he does, because, and I will sacrifice no matter what it takes to protect our country from nuclear war. And that's we have the great leader in President Trump, and I have a lot of faith in him. And
0: Nancy,
3: also,
0: thanks. The White House says, let her, she's on a roll, let her go. The clock says, God is good. Thank you. It is that kind of patience and that kind of 30,000-foot level, that kind of appreciation for the safer world of a non-nuclear Iran. This is what the president needs in order to keep us focused through this tough stretch. Mark Davison for Hugh. Be right back.
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0: It's not like I get a memo from Dwayne to shoehorn some Warren Zevon in. I do it because I love Dwayne, and we both love Warren Zevon. And it happens to be roughly the 50th anniversary of the release of Warren Zevon's first album, containing, I think there are three songs on this album that Linda Ronstadt later did. Hasten Down the Wind, Poor, Poor, Pitiful Me, Muhammad's Radio, something like that. Their connection, well known. The connection of this gentleman to this show, very well known. You could make a connection to this gentleman with all the writing that he does in National Review, and that's Jim Garrity, who's here. Jim, welcome. How you doing, sir?
1: You know, it's been a while, a couple of weeks since I've been on the show. Hugh, you look different.
0: You turned into a Paxton supporter. How did that happen? I want to get to that in a minute, because I very much crave your take. And I just, again, I can't say enough about Hugh as the leadership that he has shown, because he was all in for Cornyn, and he's one of the first guys out there saying, look, okay, that's in the past. Now we've got to look at the future. It's time to unite and beat James Tallarico. I got great news. That's exactly what we're going to do. And we'll get to that here in a second. But, Jim, let's spend a couple of moments on, could there be worse time for Jill Biden's book to come out? I don't know what the level of interest is in reading anything from Jill Biden anyway, even among Democrats. But my gosh, what is your take on this divulgence in the last day or two, that in this debate performance where America reared back in shock and said, good Lord, is he all right? And then she later said, he's fine, honey, you answered all the questions, he's great. Now, footage of Jill herself saying, I was scared. Watching him, I was scared. What's your take on all this?
1: So, Mark, I thought I had written my last about the Bidens. I thought they were ready to go off into a peaceful and quiet retirement. And that was apparently not to be the case. Both Jill Biden and Joe Biden have book deals. Joe Biden got $10 million from his publisher. Joe Biden is, as we understand it, still fighting prostate cancer. We haven't heard from the guy in a while, so we hope he's doing well with that. But I wonder if there was some pressure from the publisher that this book has to come out, because it's not public interest in what Jill Biden has to say isn't going to increase over time. It's going to decrease over time. And she does this interview with CBS Sunday Morning where she says she genuinely feared that Joe Biden had had a stroke during the infamous debate in the summer of 2024. In today's Morning Jolt newsletter over at National Review, I wrote bullcrap, and I could have used other words there. I'm going to try to keep it clean for your program. I felt like Joe Pesci in My Cousin Vinny. Everything that guy just said is BS. Because if you genuinely believe the President of the United States is suffering a stroke, you stop the debate. You don't say, well, let's wait a while and see if things get better. Anybody who's ever suffered a stroke, like American Stroke Association will tell you, every second counts. A stroke is cutting off the blood to the brain. Brain cells die. Time is brain is one of the sayings in this. So I don't believe her in the slightest. I don't believe she genuinely thought he was having a stroke, because if she was, she would have done it. Let's also recall that there were two commercial breaks during that debate. So at some point, the president always travels with a full medical staff. God forbid he ever needs some sort of immediate medical attention.
0: Right.
1: They could have gone on. If she said, I'm the First Lady of the United States, I think my husband is having a stroke, you need to check him out, they would go and check him out, right? It's not like Jake Tapper and Dana Bash were going to say, oh, no, you're not allowed to do that. We have to finish that. She did not believe that he was – believed he was having a bad night, and he definitely did. She also claims in the CBS Sunday Morning interview that he had never looked that bad before, and he's never looked that bad since. So Jill Biden wants you to believe that the worst 90 minutes of his life just happened to coincide with the time he was up on national television with the whole world watching. I do not believe her. You can tell I can rant about this quite
0: No, no, no, this is great. We need the Joe Pesci drop in there, because it's completely true. In our remaining couple of minutes, I want to make everybody feel better about the way this worked out. The 28-point win by Paxton means that there's no longer anything to this narrative that the Attorney General has to be dragged across the finish line for some nail-biting victory over Tallarico. Tallarico is Paxton's best friend. He is a daily quote machine. the belief that Jesus is on board for abortion and transing your kids. This no victory is ever easy. Cornyn would have won, absolutely. But there's something that my state is going to have going for it that it might not have had with Senator Cornyn, God bless him, and that is the fire of conservative passion. It was on display night before last, and this is something you're going to see every day for the next 5 months as Paxton goes after Tallarico. Give me your thoughts on how that all worked out and where you think it goes from here.
1: Mark, if your enthusiasm for Paxton is up here, I'm below the screen. I'm significantly lower than that. But I'll make an observation to make the Paxton fans feel better. So, yes, in 2022, last time there was the major statewide midterm election in Texas, yes, Ken Paxton was the lowest vote getter of any Republican running statewide, but I believe he was 4.2 million or so, right? Everybody else, 4.3 million, 4.4 million, one even hit 4.5 million. Like that, on the one hand, that's kind of frustrating. The most any Democrat has gotten in the statewide election in recent years is Beto O'Rourke back in 2018, and he got just barely $4 million. So for 4 million votes. So if Tallarico he needs to do better than the best performance of a Democrat in the state of Texas in really the last generation or so. And he needs Paxton to do worse than he did 4 years ago as the weakest Republican running state. Is that impossible? No, but it's definitely not easy. They're going to hit him on the veganism. They're going to hit him on all of his, you know, God has, what is he up to, 24 genders? It just seems like it goes up every time you listen to him.
0: Rolling clock.
1: The other thing is I hadn't watched a lot of Tallarico until the last couple of weeks. Mark, if you send him to the liquor store or even just the nearest convenience store in Texas, tell him to go buy beer or wine, and he does not bring his driver's license. Do you think the clerk's going to let him go? Haven't you had interns who look older than James Tallarico? James Tallarico is allegedly 37. The best explanation I can come up with is that he's got some sort of portrait on the wall that keeps getting older, whereas he continues to look like the intern that your company just hired.
0: I think you framed it exactly well. Listen, there are things you can say about Ken. There's material that Ken provides in anybody's Oppo research, but the die is cast. Tallarico is Paxton's best friend. We're going to have a staunch conservative, an admittedly flawed person, aren't we all? And we're going to see how this goes in November. And we can track it all the way with a National Review senior political correspondent, the great Jim Garrity. Thank you for all your takes, Jim. Really appreciate it. Love hearing you on the show. I'm glad I was here to talk with you today. All right, let's talk to some more folks on the phone. 1-800-520-1234, and then we'll carry it into the next hour. Busy day. Mark Davison for Hughes. Stay here.
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0: everybody. Mark Davis in for Hugh Hewitt. We're going to let some telephone action take us out here at 1-800-520-1234. Carry that into the next hour. After a couple of weeks, we've been talking about the campaign to send deserving kids to Angel Tree Camp through our friends at Prison Fellowship. We're down to just a few more days for you to join us. So we're very proud that hundreds of listeners here in Hugh Hewitt land have stepped up to help provide scholarships for over 220 kids with a mom or dad in prison to attend the Angel Tree Camps this summer. We want to send a bunch more. 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I want you to listen to Jamie, a volunteer from Angel Tree Camp. 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You got 50? Four of you with 50 bucks. We just sent a kid to camp. 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HughHewitt.com can have a profound impact on a very deserving child.
1: I believe God has an amazing heart for young ones, and we all have to come to God with childlike faith. 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
0: 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Thank you so very, very much. All righty, we are in Knoxville. Randy, you get to take us out. Mark Davis in for you. How you doing?
2: Hey, real good, Mark. Thanks. Hey, you know, what I'd like to do is occupy Karg Island, send in our special forces, start pumping out that free oil to pay us back for all the money it's cost us to put these lunatics under control. I think that if we did that, Mark, this whole boots on the ground, everybody's scared and all. Occupy Karg Island. Do it. Let's get our money back. Start filling up our tankers with all that good oil
0: I hear you there. And there is it's funny because this has a military component. It has an economic component. It has a moral component, the value of a safer America and a safer world. It has a religious component, a kind of a micro view. There's a macro and a micro view of the Islamic angle of this, the Sunnis and the Shias and the who are the

0: the folks we can deal with and who can't. We actually have a call on that. So, in fact, if you're on the line right now, sit tight. Let me carry through. Let's say all your stations do a little top of the hour news, why don't you, and keep everybody up to date on what's going on. And then we'll reconnect on the other side. Mark Davis in for you, Hewitt. Follow me there on Twitter, at Mark Davis, M-A-R-K Davis. And we'll take some more of your calls. Welcome some more guests. Lots of news out of Iran. Lots of news out of right here in Texas. Midterms coming up. Lots of things on our mind. Mark Davis in for you. Stay here.
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4: Breaking news this hour from Town Hall, Armit Thomason. Being called a memorandum of understanding under consideration by the U.S. and Iran, it would extend the ceasefire 60 days, allowing negotiations to continue, but also call for freedom of navigation through the Strait of Hormuz. This proposal has not yet been signed off on. In the meantime, correspondent Joe Fetterman says tension in the region remains high.
5: As ceasefire talks between the U.S. and Iran drag on, the truce has come under another test. The U.S. has carried out a series of strikes on Iranian targets this week, most recently on Wednesday night. It says these strikes are in response to Iranian threats. In the latest incident, Kuwait says it was attacked by Iranian missiles and drones. Iran confirms that it launched a fresh attack in the region. It says this is in response to American aggression. Now, these clashes have not caused the ceasefire to collapse, but they have left the Middle East on edge.
4: Fed up with high energy prices, Treasury Secretary Scott Bessent says oil and gas prices will drop once the U.S.-Iran conflict has been settled.
6: What we've seen is actually oil prices are down about 10% in May. There are almost 2,000 ships waiting to come out of the Gulf. And I think the oil market is going to be very well supplied on the other side of this, and that we could see prices come down very quickly.
4: A Russian drone has slammed into an apartment building in eastern Romania. Two people injured. A NATO member, Romania, now asking the alliance for help in defending against Russian drones. On the launch pad in Florida for a test last night, the Blue Origin rocket failed the test. It blew up. A deafening explosion and massive fireball lighting up the nighttime sky over Cape Canaveral. There were no injuries. An apartment building explosion in Dallas. It killed three people. There had been reports of an odor of natural gas prior to the explosion. Dow futures up 93 points. More on these stories at townhall.com.
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4: Singapore's top diplomat has paid a visit to North Korea. No diplomatic breakthroughs reported.
8: In 2018, during the height of tensions between the U.S. and North Korea, Singapore had brokered the first ever meeting between the two countries' leaders. With the communist authorities recently rebuffing all offers of new talks, Seoul had hoped that the Singaporeans might reprise their role as mediator. But returning from Pyongyang, the foreign minister Balakrishnan could only confirm that North Korea wasn't looking for engagement. He noted how North Korea now outright rejected reunification and said that despite its international isolation, Pyongyang appeared to have developed into a city which would fit in other parts of Asia.
4: And that's the BBC's Jay Kwan in Seoul, South Korea. Guatemala's president denies an agreement with the U.S. for anti-drug trafficking operations in Guatemala. Remarks follow a New York Times report suggesting joint strikes were planned. News and analysis, townhall.com. Hardback and used books now off limits to Texas prison inmates.
9: The Texas Department of Criminal Justice says the policy addresses drugs found in books. Last year, 385 books tested positive for drugs. The policy was implemented in April and requires books to be reviewed by the Windham School District, which provides educational services to prisoners. Critics say the policy unfairly punishes inmates and restricts access to literature. TDCJ says the measure ensures safety, but advocates want more dialogue to prevent reduced access to learning materials. John Scott reporting.
4: The Scripps National Spelling Bee has moved from suburban Maryland to downtown Washington, D.C. Not all the spellers and their families appreciate the change. It's being held in Constitution Hall now. The spellers having to deal with logistical hurdles, including crowded hallways, limited dining options, and shuttle bus rides. More on these stories, townhall.com.
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0: Everybody, good afternoon. It is hour number two of the Thursday, May 28th Hugh Hewitt Show. Glad you are here. It is an honor always to be in for Hugh. We've probably done some business together on one or two or five or six of these Salem News Channel, Salem Radio Network shows. They hit the sky with a bat signal and I show up. I know other people fill in on various other shows, but it's always a pleasure to be in here for Hugh. And the phone number is 1-800-520-1234. We're doing some Iran. We're doing some Paxton v. Cornyn. A little aftermath, postmortem for the Cornyn results. 28 points. Wow, what does that even mean? I've been talking about that with my audience here in Texas and trying to prop up those of you who, and again, just great honor and thank you to Hugh Hewitt himself for the wonderful piece that he wrote saying, look, primaries are primaries. That's all over. Time to unite and beat James Tallarico. I will tell you this, the Houston Chronicle has done Ken Paxton a favor with an endorsement. Oh, they didn't endorse him. Are you crazy? They have literally the Houston Chronicle. And look, these are fine old line ivory tower establishment newspapers. They do great work in a lot of ways about a lot of things. But you know they're going to be in the tank for Tallarico. So from the Houston Chronicle today, Texans deserve better than Ken Paxton's moral rot. The choice is obvious. Both Republicans and Democrats should prefer a servant leader over a self-serving crook. What a caricature these people have become. And I tweeted just last hour, more please. Let's go, lib newspapers. Don't be shy. Come on. That right there, this that I've just shared, is worth a point, maybe a full point, to Paxton on November 3rd. I've said this for months, and maybe it's my first opportunity to tell you now that the election is come and gone. It's not going to require fresh hundreds of millions of dollars or some Herculean effort to drag Paxton across the finish line in my state of Texas. It's Texas. And it's Tallarico. The Houston Chronicle phraseology that I as a Republican should prefer a servant leader. Well, I like the idea of servant leadership. That's very biblical. But what master do you serve? Tallarico serves at the altar of 6 or 12 or 25 genders, serves at the altar of no borders, serves at the altar. Listen, I mean literally at an altar where he says there is a Bible that thinks that abortion is okay. James Tallarico thinks that there is a Bible that says it's okay to have sex changes for your children. So if we're making lists and it's all about lists and you want to talk to me about Ken Paxton's personal failings, understand, and all of us in Republican land especially, we would love if all of our standard bearers, if all of the people that we elevate for high office were blemish-free, not sin-stained, wise philosopher kings. It doesn't always happen that way. This is the choice we had. This is what my state said we wanted. The guarantee of a more than 10-year Trump-loyal Ken Paxton to get in there what seems to be the turning of a new page in the United States Senate where gamesmanship like Bill Cassidy and performative clowns like Thomas Massey are just no longer the flavor of the moment. Things are changing, and I believe they are changing for the better. So the notion that James Tallarico, that woke Opie, I got to give credit where credit is due. My buddy Chris Putnam at the Dallas Express coined that. That this guy can win a Senate seat in Texas, I don't think so. Nothing's ever easy. It will take effort. We got to work hard, got to be smart. Paxton has to run a good campaign. One of the best things he did on election night was show gratitude to Senator Cornyn, saying that Senator Cornyn has served this state for so many decades reliably and honorably, and we are grateful for that service. We all should be. All of us in Texas should be. All of us in America should be grateful for the service of John Cornyn. There's a new day in my state. and 28 points, man, this was not close, and there's a reason it was not close. There is conservative energy. There is MAGA red blood flowing through the circulatory system of the state of Texas, and that is going to lead to a victory on November 3rd. So let not your heart be troubled. All righty, phone number is 1-800-520-1234. There is some breaking news on the war front. The U.S. and Iran apparently have reached a ceasefire extension deal. It's there on a piece of paper, but it's missing one thing. Apparently, Donald Trump's Sharpie signature. He's got to get out there and scrawl that angular name of his at the bottom of this thing. U.S., let me just give you the latest from Fox. U.S. and Iranian negotiators have reached an agreement on a 60-day memorandum of understanding. The deal still needs President Donald Trump's final approval. So this follows a day of what we call self-defense strikes in southern Iran. U.S. Central Command, CENTCOM, claiming the U.S. targeted Iranian boats that were spotted laying mines in the Strait of Hormuz. Not going to do any of that, because, again, the three prongs that are necessary here is no nuclear future for Iran. We've got to have the enriched uranium extracted from the country. Still need to know how that's going to happen. And I mean that quite seriously. I don't mean that ironically or with any amount of snark. I really do need to know how that's going to happen. And the third element is a wide open international waters there in the Straits of Hormuz. That is what is necessary. That is the definition of success. And we should all pray for that success. All righty, phone calls, 1-800-520-1234. Vic Mattis is going to join us, the other half. We got MK Hammer and the other half of the Getting Hammered podcast. Josh Krasauer is coming up this hour. Our final hour is going to be just phone festival and clips galore, all kinds of things going on. We are in Southern California right now. And Scott, Mark Davison for you. How are you doing?
1: Mark, I'm doing well. How are you, sir?
0: Good. Thank you.
1: Great show. Hey, I got to say, I'm as MAGA as it gets. I voted for Trump three times. I've been to fundraisers for him, and I'm the guy out here in Southern California that puts the Trump signs in my yard when nobody else on the block dares to do it. Now, that being said, I think this war in Iran is probably one of the biggest boondoggles in American history.
0: Why?
1: And I say that based on our track record of getting involved in the Middle East, in Iraq, in Syria.
0: One of the really important things of history is to recognize when sometimes things might be different. You are right. There is a track record, and the things that you mention in your track record are absolutely true. As a Trump appreciator, as a Trump supporter, I would think that you'd be the first person to recognize that there's a lot of things different about this incursion, a lot of things different about the way this president conducts foreign policy, a lot of things different about the whole feel of this operation. This doesn't feel like a war on terror to me at all. It doesn't feel like the Bush era to me at all, and I wonder why it does to you.
1: Well, you know, look, I'll say that every war is different, obviously, but that's been our track record. We've already lost some American lives. It's $1 billion a day, Mark, $1 billion a day, and every single time we do it, we make it worse. We've already made it worse by giving Iran control of the Strait of Hormuz. You've been discussing this with some of the other callers.
0: But I believe that it's obvious. I assume you are paying attention to the news and paying attention to the words coming out of my mouth. And that is that there's going to be, okay, well then listen closer. There's going to be an insistence that the Strait of Hormuz remain open, an insistence that we get the nuclear material out of Iran, and an insistence that Iran's nuclear threat level is something that we're just not going to have to tolerate anymore. I assume you appreciate the goals, but you're skeptical that we can carry them out. So give me some shading as to what the source is of your fervent objection to this, other than it's gone badly in the past.
1: Well, but it's going badly so far as well. I mean, all I was told was, well,
0: by what measure?
1: 10 days.
0: By what measure? By what measure is it going badly right now? Iran's military is decimated. Their ability to terrorize Israel is gone. Their ability to exact terrorist campaigns and try to kill Americans is gone. This seems like this is the impatience of a child that I'm getting from you.
1: Oh.
0: And I think you're older, and I think you're more mature than that. So I'll ask you again, give me better reasons to be as fervently against it than you appear to be.
1: Right. This thing's dragging on and on. I don't know how many seats.
0: It's dragging on and on, for God's sake. No, I'm sorry. But the answer to the question contains a non sequitur, Scott. This notion that, it's dragging on and on. Hey, Mr. Student of History, if you're going to talk to me about Iraq, which was years, if you're going to talk to me about other quagmires and boondoggles that were absolute years, you're going to come to me after a couple of months and tell me this is dragging on. It's the kind of thing that makes me doubt the premise of your call, Scott, and the premise of those three elections where you voted for Trump. This has seminar index card written all over it. So I'd end with that, and I love you, and you got your point in, and I appreciate it. I ain't buying. 1-800-520-1234. Mark Davison for you. Glad you are here. More guests coming up, more calls coming up. Big day. Glad you're a part of it.
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5: Four.

0: on John Fogerty's birthday. He's 81. You're going to get some CCR Little Hay tonight. 1970. I'm driving around. Well, I'm not driving. My mom and dad are driving me around. I'm 12. I'm listening to CCR like all good American kids should have at the time. And, hey, listen, you know what all good Americans should be doing right now? Getting a big snootful of Getting Hammered, the wonderful podcast with Mary Catherine Hamm and Vic Mattis. I've talked to MK on my own show out there in the wild and when I fill in for Hugh a lot. What a pleasure to talk to the other guy on Getting Hammered, the guy I love just as much, Vic Mattis. Vic, hello. Great to meet you. Hello.
1: Hello, Mark, and great to meet you. Great to be on your show today, so thank you for having me.
0: I'm always a guest in, somebody else's
1: house.
0: Just for a moment.
1: I have the reins.
0: Now, here's the thing. I'm a loyal Getting Hammered listener, but my understanding is the most recent episode is you and MK breaking down a couple of things of what happened in my state. So I've told this audience a little of what I thought about it, the story of where I saw the Paxton victory coming. I was good with it. I'm very appreciative of the Cornyn record, but I'm probably part of that Republican wave of Texas that says, you know, might be time to turn the page, get rid of the Bill Cassidys, the Thomas Massies. Not that Cornyn belongs in that trifecta at all. And I spent a lot of time on my own show here in DFW saying, you know, that a 4, 5, 6 point win, and then the polls came in with like 10 points. There was one that showed a 20 point lead. I told my listeners on election day, it's not going to be a 20 point win. And it wasn't. It was closer to 30. What the heck happened, and what did you guys have to say about it?
1: Yeah, that was actually, you know, legitimately impressive how Ken Paxton pulled this off. He had a very hard time, as you know, and he's had a very few rough years and various investigations and had to deal with things like restitution, et cetera. John Cornyn, of course, has been considered to represent the establishment as this sort of an old school conservative, old Republican Party. And I think a lot of Texans and all those Republicans and Texans, they go out to vote. Mark, they were thinking of the same thing, that it's time to turn a page. And they felt very comfortable with going with somebody who's going to lean in very hard. And that would be the Attorney General, Ken Paxton. So that worked out for, him. It was surprising, the numbers, I have to say. But likewise, in the Thomas Massie defeat in Kentucky, the numbers are bigger, than a lot of the pollsters expected. And it, again, is a testament to Donald Trump's staying power, at least for the MAGA base. We've got a big race coming up now between James Tallarico and Ken Paxton in your state of Texas. And honestly, if you had to ask Democrats or Texas in general, you know, to choose between Tallarico and Beto O'Rourke, I think in a heartbeat they would choose Beto. Tallarico is not exactly, you know, this image of a senator from Texas that they would want, not a guy who wanted to go vegan and who thinks, you know, God is non-binary. And we know that he's dialed back on some of that language, but obviously he's only saying it now because it's been recorded and he's trying to win over those votes, including Cornyn voters. But I think the record stands, and he's going to get he's already getting pummeled by Paxton's ads.
0: And we got 5 more months of this. And you're right about invoking memories of Beto, which still makes Democrats' hearts go aflutter, because that was 2018 when he came within 2.5 points of Ted Cruz. But listen, I'll come even more into the modern day. I think there's some buyer's remorse among Texas Democrats. I think they now recognize in the rearview mirror that Jasmine Crockett, herself a fire hose of material for conservative media, but nonetheless, Jasmine Crockett would have been a stronger candidate. I think so. What do you think?
1: Well, I think it certainly would have been very a much more interesting and fiery race. She would have had a lot more fundraising power, probably more obviously outside of the state of Texas. But she knew how to make it in the news. I'll put it to you that way. And she was always a headline grabber. And there are still scars from that primary loss with Jasmine Crockett. In fact, there was another Texas Democratic House race that was going on, a primary, and she was supporting one candidate, and Tallarico, I think, was the other. I think she was supporting Colin Allred, and that fell apart for her. So, I mean, these battles are continuing. There's a lot of internal grumbling going on. The question is, you know, which side, which party is going to be able to, you know, put all their differences aside and move forward and say, we got to win this thing. And right now I think that Paxton, I mean, it's got a lot of work to do. but I think he could probably still pull it off. I think it's going to be closer, but I still think that Texans don't exactly want James Tallarico.
0: This is not the kind of guy that you offer up in my state of Texas. Colin Allred, who is an actual athlete and actually presents something resembling masculinity, got drilled pretty well by Ted Cruz just 2 short years ago. Yeah. And let's leave my state of Texas and go to an earlier episode of Getting Hammered. It was just a couple weeks ago. A few weeks ago, you were talking about Graham Plattner. And listen, the Paxton story involves asking people to think about redemption, think about people who have had some things in their past that they try to grow and learn and progress from. I am filled with a certain attitude that says, every saint has a past, every sinner has a future. But, man, what are we to make of Plattner and Maine and the Nazi tattoo and some of the old posts? I mean, what is the bottom line on this guy?
1: Well, the bottom line is he's against Trump, and so we need to support the guy because he's against Trump, and it's all about this winning thing. I mean, they're going to be stuck with him as their Democratic nominee, right, going into the general against Susan Collins in Maine. They have no choice. They need to try to defeat Maine. It was hopefully one of their pickup states. That's not really happening. I'm going to be very interested, Mark, in seeing some of the more current polls that are going to be coming out soon regarding how Plattner's going to be sizing up against Susan Collins, especially once Republicans start to ramp up those ads. And just basically, Graham Plattner, in his own words, we've seen it already, the Reddit threads. And here's the thing, Mark. This isn't something that happened a very long time ago, and then he, went back against it, and then he denounced what he had said a long time ago. The deletions, the changing of his tattoo, that was all in the run-up, really, let's be honest here, to his contemplating running for Senate against Susan Collins. And so I just don't think that the conversion, in my opinion, is genuine. If you ask Elizabeth Warren, for example, hard to believe that she's going to support the guy with the Nazi tattoo. And she says, well, it's really about his actions more than his tattoos. There's no way they would have given a Republican a pass like that. He's changed. He's a different man. There's no way.
0: That is correct. And it's shocking to learn there may be a double standard there. Vic Mattis, he and MK doing the Getting Hammered podcast. Make sure you get that wherever fine podcasts are found, because it sure is one. Vic, thank you very, very much. Appreciate that.
1: Thank you, Mark.
0: The growing line is that there are more people fewer people who do not have podcasts than those who do. And I'm now living evidence of that. Here in Salem land, you may be familiar with my talk show buddy, Mike Gallagher, who joins me for a little M&M Mike and Mark segment in my radio show every day. And that is just so much fun that people said, hey, let's branch out with that. So over there on YouTube every day at 11 Central, noon Eastern, and on Apple and Spotify, as you're going and getting your latest copy of Getting Hammered and various other podcasts that you hear about, anything that Hugh does, anything that the other Salem people do, Salem Podcast Network, in fact, you might want to find a little thing called M&M Extra. M&M Extra. It's a little extra from M&M, Mark and Mike, Mark Davis, Mike Gallagher. All right, let's get a little extra from you on the phones next. 1-800-520-1234. More of you coming up. Mark Davis in for Hugh Hewitt. 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

0: Gladys and the Pips on Gladys Knight's 82nd birthday, 1974. 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Alrighty, our phone number is 1-800-520-1234. We're in Dallas. Al, Mark Davis in for you. How you doing? Good Thursday to you.
1: I know, my friend. Well, we hit the nail on the head with Paxton. I told everybody I knew he was going to be going it.
0: Yeah, I mean this was something that a lot of people saw coming. It was something that did you see him winning by 28 though, Al? Be honest.
1: No, I did that. I thought maybe 10 or 15 points, but not the way he won though.
0: Yeah, it's, you know, I look at the Real Clear Politics aggregate poll. They were looking at it, went from like 4 to 6 to like 8. And I thought, man, could it be double digits? Is it possible that it, apparently so. We are in Minnesota. Daniel, hey, Mark Davis in for Hugh. How are you doing?
2: I'm good, Jay. I'm good, Mark. How are you?
0: Good, thank you.
2: Do you think it's possible that the Islamists in charge, the terrorist Islamists in Iran, have no intention of honoring any memo of understanding, and that they have an ulterior motive. That would be to make it start the fighting again at the worst possible time so that Republicans lose the election in November.
0: Distinctly possible, Daniel. Sound theory, and let's flesh that out for a little bit. It gets a little depressing, but, you know, and listen, let's have this not happen. What Daniel's referring to, I spent a little time on this on my local show this morning, and that is, what exactly is in Iran's interest in reaching some agreement that is only going to accrue to Trump's benefit and help him and his party help in the midterms? Don't the Iranians, wouldn't the Ayatollahs love for Trump to be weakened and love more Democrats scurrying around the halls of Congress? Wouldn't that be in their best interest? And as such, wouldn't they almost be expected to play footsie with the process, to agree to things but then not abide by them? In fact, maybe their long game is to reach something that looks like an agreement, maybe even sign something. You know, I don't know if we're going to have something like the deck of the USS Missouri in World War II with the Japanese. I doubt it. But have it look really great. You know, and everybody, wow, that's a relief, man. We got that taken care of, and it's not even 4th of July yet. And then have it all just fall apart in August or September because they're just not playing by the rules, because they're not letting us in to extract the nuclear material. They are not behaving well in the Strait of Hormuz. They are not agreeing to the extraction of the enriched uranium. They are not committing to a nuclear free future. That it's almost a turnabout of an old friend. Things may get better before they get worse. So, and that's not pessimism from me. I'm just simply laying out all, because I remain supremely optimistic. I believe in the president's goal. I believe in our ability. I believe in the power of prayer, which I put in practice every day to try to have something make sense here. And I hope that I think the most reasonable thing to hope for and pray for is that we have made some type of contact, some type of outreach with some other layer of authority in Iran that is not as Ayatollah-driven, not as extremist, not as old school, with some layer of authority in Iran that actually will abide by whatever memorandum of understanding that's about to be cranked out of the news. I sure hope so. I sure hope so. All right, more of your calls coming up and some guests and other good things. 1-800-520-1234. Mark Davison for you. Happy Thursday. Be right back.
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11: Details.

0: it's not just Gladys Knight's birthday and John Fogerty's birthday. It's also this week, this month, is the 50th anniversary of some of the greatest albums ever from my childhood and America's history, including Todd Rundgren's Faithful. There's a little Love of the Common Man. All right, here's an uncommon man in terms of whom to follow in the world of social media and writing and such, not just for matters of the Middle East and the anti-Semitism beat, even though it is the Jewish Insider where you find him. But it's great, Josh Kroshar. Let's check on a couple of things in the world of current events. Josh, welcome. How you doing, sir?
1: Mark, good to be back with you. You have great musical tastes, so enjoy the lead.
0: Thank you.
1: Great to be back with you.
0: Okay, coming up a little later on, also 50th anniversary of the release of Royal Scam by Steely Dan. So everybody get ready for that. Just get ready for that. All right, let me ask about your level of optimism, expectations. And I know that the Trump negotiating style is everything's going great, things are going our way, it's to exude positivity and high expectations. That makes some sense. It makes negotiating sense. It can be a little frustrating. I've had somebody who's a Trump fan tell me on my own show, it's almost like the boy who cried wolf. If you tell me 10 times that we're on the verge of a deal and it just doesn't happen, it's like, how many times do I come back? So what's your level of appreciation for today's news and the possibility of some memorandum of understanding?
1: I feel like every day is Groundhog Day, where it feels like it's been a few weeks now where we have news of a deal that's just about to be consummated, and yet the challenge is selling it to the American public, selling it to the Republican Party. Now, the outlines of what we're hearing now seem to suggest that this would be sort of a 60-day kind of negotiating period, and there wouldn't be any real major concessions, and the big goal from the U.S.'s side would be to get Iran to open up the Strait of Hormuz, and then we could see where things go from there. So if that's the case, that sounds more favorable of a deal than what we heard over the weekend, the Memorial Day weekend, where there was talk of releasing funds, ending sanctions against Iran, giving them a lot of benefits without them doing anything tangible to crack down on their ballistic missiles and give up their nuclear material. But this seems like a more of an interim deal, based on the early reporting. And look, I caution that Trump hasn't agreed to it. The Iranians, to my knowledge, have not agreed to this. So these are outlines that have been discussed diplomatically between both sides. But I've heard this before, and I'll believe it when I see it, Mark.
0: I believe that's exactly it. And that's not skepticism. It's not standoffishness, certainly not on my part. I certainly don't read that from you. It's like, okay, this is good. Well, there have been smatterings of good things in the past. Let me know when the really good thing happens. And even that's not going to offer the promise that anything let's say all the signatures are dry within the next couple of weeks. That doesn't mean that the Ayatollahs are going to abide by them as July turns into August.
1: No, I mean, look, trust but verify was the line from Ronald Reagan. I think you almost have to distrust almost anything coming out of the Iranian negotiators' mouths. And one of the challenges with this type of negotiation is Iran could promise to do things down the road that sound good, but their track record of actually delivering and actually making the necessary compromises and concessions that would make this a good deal have never transpired. So I think, you gotta, for the U.S. to really strike a good deal, it's going to involve immediate concessions. Iran opening up the Strait of Hormuz, giving up its nuclear material, and then the U.S. can actually talk about what they would give in return. But the notion of front-loading the concessions just in hopes that Iran is going to abide by the deal and open up the strait and actually cooperate with the negotiations over its nuclear material and program, I think that's wishful thinking. And that's why a lot of Republicans have been very skeptical about some of the leaks and outlines that have emerged in the last month or so.
0: Let's stay global with a slightly different tone. You noted something that I did, too, a piece by Mary Margaret Olihan in Daily Wire, that the State Department's going to organize a global push against the rise of far-left terror. Lord knows we've talked about that a lot in America. You've written and spoken a lot about it. I have, too. There's apparently some workshop coming in Europe this week and then a higher-level conference in D.C. this summer, the workshop bringing together officials from all over Europe. I hear often, it's kind of glib, it's not your father's or grandfather's Europe. The great joy of going to Israel and going to one of the absorption centers where people have made the Aliyah journey, and I remember this young couple from France. They said they were shopkeepers in Paris, and they said, we had, and this was 2003, and they said, we had to get out of Paris. Paris? for fear of anti-Semitic violence. So which way is this going? There's certainly a lot of more attention to it. I hope that attention turns toward real recognition of the problem we have across the globe.
1: It's hard to describe just how much Jewish communities in Europe, which are small to begin with, certainly, I mean, France and Europe have sizable communities in certain parts of the country, but it's stunning how under siege they feel. The synagogues are you have to deal with massive security protections. Jewish day schools, under massive security protection. On the weekend in London, if you ride the subway, you'll probably encounter a massive rally that's an Islamist rally against Israel and featuring all elements of anti-Semitic slogans and extremist rhetoric that you never would imagine in Europe 15-20 years ago at least. And it's become systemic in many of these countries. In fact, the U.S. has had its issues, and anti-Semitism has been on the rise here since October 7th, but it's nothing like what Europe is experiencing in the Jewish communities, even in Canada, Mark, the Canadian degree of like the violence, vandalism, and just harassment that Jews in Canada feel is sort of just remarkable, knowing the history of that country. So it is a scourge. I always hate to kind of put it on one side or another. We're seeing anti-Semitism from all corners. Islamist, left, right, really seen hitting levels that I never would have imagined in my lifetime. But in Europe, it's really the epicenter of the problem and the tolerance, frankly, of the kind of radicalism and extremism that I never would have imagined. Certainly not in the modern 21st century.
0: Well, attention paid to it is one of the most noble things that can be done. Jewish Insider does it. Josh Krauschauer does it. Josh, great to be with you, and thank you so very, very much. Josh Krauschauer. Check him out on X at Josh Krauschauer, Krauschauer. Spelling does count. All right, everybody, here's something else that counts with us, and that is your phone calls, 1-800-520-1234. Let's dip back into there, and we'll work our way into our third hour of the global issues, national issues. I'm in Texas, so a couple of local issues making national news around here. So anything you want to do, we're up for it. Mark Davison for Hugh Hewitt. Glad to join you. Salem News Channel, Salem Radio Network. Be right back.
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0: Yes.

0: right, everybody. I think we're going to be able to work a call or two in before we're done for this hour. And if not, if we don't get to you, just ride with us into the next hour over the top through the top of the hour news. 1-800-520-1234 is how you reach us. We're talking about everything in the news, stuff on your mind, things I've said, stuff you want to tell us. Mark Davis in for Hugh Hewitt. And here on the Hugh Hewitt Show, there's been a lot of sharing over the last couple of weeks about the campaign to send deserving kids to Angel Tree Camp through our friends at Prison Fellowship. Just a few more days in this campaign, and we're so very proud that so many listeners have stepped up to provide scholarships for over 220 kids. Now, who are these kids? 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And at these Angel Tree camps, they get to breathe the outside air, get some activity. 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Thank you so very, very much. All righty, let's roll to Philadelphia. Nancy, you get to take us out this hour. Mark Davis in for Hugh. How are you doing?
1: Good, Mark. Now listen, I'm a Philadelphia lawyer and one of the two survivors of my father's family out of 50 who were murdered by Hitler. Okay? Now,
0: thank you.
1: Personally, I believe that Trump is intending to finish the job that was left unfinished during World War II. We got rid of the Germans, the Japanese, Italy, which supported Hitler, but nobody got rid of the Islamists. Yeah. And I also think that Trump is a shrewd negotiator, not just because of the art of the deal, but because he already expressed admiration for Scott Adams, the brilliant author of the Dilbert comic strip,
0: absolutely,
1: who wrote the book, The Art of Persuasion.
0: Yep.
1: Now, I believe that Trump is not going to settle for a bad deal, and that if a good deal and the right deal that rids us of the current world Islamist Nazis is not agreed to before October, that the Iranians, not the Iranians necessarily, but that the Islamists are going to experience an October surprise before the midterms.
0: Counselor, thank you. Much appreciated. It's funny. We sit there, we talk about microcosmic parts of the world. What's going on in Europe? What's going on in the Middle East? I can imagine no more noble exploit than going to the sources of Jew hating around the world and simply bringing them to heel. Either

0: insisting on better behavior or eradicating them if they don't. Mark Davis in for you. More of your calls coming up and more to do. 1-800-520-1234. Grab a line right now. Talk to you on the other side. Be right back.
1: 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President Trump, Franklin Graham, Paula Deen came by once. 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
2: Breaking news this hour from Town Hall. Amit Thomason. American and Iranian negotiators have reportedly reached a tentative agreement to extend the ceasefire by 60 days, reopen the Strait of Hormuz, and start a new round of talks on Iran's nuclear program. No word on whether President Trump has accepted the deal, and mum's the word from Tehran. A NATO member gets a taste of what Ukraine has been going through at the hands of Russia.
3: The Russian drone was tracked by radar in Romanian airspace and crashed onto the roof of a building in Galati, Romania's defense ministry said in a statement. The impact followed by a fire. Two people suffered minor injuries and several others were evacuated. In response to the crash, NATO member Romania is asking the alliance for a faster transfer of anti-drone capabilities to its military, calling the drone's fight a serious violation of international law and the worst incident to hit national territory since Russia invaded Ukraine. While Romania has confirmed drone fragments on its territory on multiple occasions since the war started, no one has previously been hurt in any of the incidents. I'm Charles Tillesma.
2: An investigation's underway following a massive explosion and fire. It leveled a two-story Dallas apartment building, leaving at least three people dead.
4: Authorities are still looking for missing people after firefighters brought the flames under control. The fire erupted after someone called 911 to report a gas leak. It was unclear how many residents lived in the two-story building in the Oak Cliff neighborhood of Dallas. Atmos Energy, a natural gas provider, said in a statement they were told by fire officials that a construction crew unrelated to the company had damaged a pipeline near the site of the fire. John Scott reporting.
2: No injuries in the explosion of a Blue Origin rocket on the launch pad for testing in Florida last night. On Wall Street, the Dow futures 146 points higher. More on these stories, townhall.com.
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2: Israel's expanded offensive against Hezbollah in Lebanon continues amid civilian casualties.
6: Israel has made it clear they want to disarm Hezbollah, they want to protect their northern border, they want to eliminate any threat coming from Hezbollah, and they want to disconnect this connection and alliance between Hezbollah and Iran. But the way Israel is approaching this issue is making it difficult in Lebanon, especially for this government, because Iran and its own community, the supporters, those who are being bombarded by Israel, they say that they have the legitimate right to fight back and retaliate for Israeli aggression.
7: The BBC's Lena Sinjab, head of the World Health Organization, has arrived in Congo's capital to support efforts against a rare Ebola outbreak. Health workers struggling with a lack of equipment, distrustful locals, and armed groups. More than 1,000 suspected cases, 238 deaths so far. News and analysis, townhall.com. Australia suing U.S.-based 3M for more than $1.4 billion.
8: The lawsuit centers on contamination at 28 locations from the use of so-called forever chemicals. They're the kind that never break down and were contained in firefighting foam used at military sites. The Australian government seeks damages for past and future expenses related to managing the contamination. 3M plans to contest the claim, stating it stopped selling that foam in Australia 2 decades ago, but the Defense Department continued using it after that. Bob Agner reporting.
7: California's Attorney General Rob Bonta is suing the genetic testing company that had been known as 23andMe, alleging it failed to protect sensitive user data in a 2023 breach affecting nearly 7 million people around the country. The company has acknowledged it did suffer a major security breach several years ago. More on these stories at townhall.com.
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0: right, everybody, welcome. Great to have you here. Mark Davis in for Hugh. And the phone number is 1-800-520-1234. 1-800-520-1234. Glad to have you along. And we've had so many great guests and covered so many great topics. And do you know what this final hour is? You know what we're going to do to finish off today's Hugh Hewitt program? That's one of my absolute favorite things. It's called You and Me. The three C's, clips, calls, and commentary. I got stuff in my head. I've shared much. I will share more. Clips are great things that Dwayne has put together. We got some Scott Bessent from his time at the helm there at the White House press briefing today. I've got a couple of things from the L.A. mayor's race. I'm in Texas. I know that, like, for example, we just had our Paxton versus Cornyn dust up, and the whole country seems to be pretty interested in that. I've got some additional perspectives to share about that. But I'm pretty interested in what happens in L.A. mayor and in California governor, and the opportunity for some people with actual Republican leanings to maybe have an impact there. So we can talk about that. And the phone number, of course, is 1-800-520-1234. 1-800-520-1234. Follow me in the world of X, the world of Twitter, at Mark Davis, M-A-R-K Davis. And again, it's always great to be in for Hugh, who I think is back on Wednesday of next week. So you get the thrill of guest hosts today, tomorrow, Monday and Tuesday. This is my day, and I'm so glad and so grateful to be hanging out with you, wherever you may be, watching on the Salem News Channel, listening on the Salem Radio Network, and calling us at 1-800-520-1234. So we've talked a lot about Iran. Talked a lot about global terror, talked a lot about domestic politics and Texas politics, and let us roll to Phoenix, where Keith is there. Thanks for hanging on, sir. Mark Davison for you. How are you doing?
1: Good. I just had a question. I'm having trouble with under some logic about what financial energy independence means.
0: Sure.
1: We had the drill, baby, drill thing going, and we're talking about selling oil to other countries, and yet we're let somebody control where we can get it through there because of the Strait. If we're independent, why do we need access through to get all
0: understand.
1: That stuff?
0: Understand. Great question. Here's Ed, let me scoot and I'll because we've got a little bit of noise in the background. Here's the answer. Listen off the radio. If we are energy independent, a lot of people say, why can't we just make a bunch of our own oil and funnel it through our own refineries and then pump it into our own cars and just flip the bird to the rest of the world? And I know I sound like your dad, but this is just not the way the world works. It's not the way the oil industry works. We are but a part of a global market. When you hear all the references to light sweet crude and Brent crude and the price of this and the world market for that, There's an element that other countries add into this global market in addition to us that all kind of goes into a big barrel, if you will, that then is refined in different ways. There are different types of oil. Canada has a heavier brand that comes out that can be of value when mixed with ours, and then those things are put out into the global market. So the simple answer is it's not like manufacturing something in your town and letting your townspeople consume it. The oil market simply works differently, and it probably always will. It remains a really good thing for America to be at a point where we are, where we have virtually never produced more oil than we do now, and virtually never exported as much oil as we do now. So if we continue to do those things, it's going to work out well for us economically, and there are going to be constant ways in which America can be a positive force in the global oil markets in ways that will benefit us and the way in which we interact. It's all, like almost everything else, it's kind of a trade issue. It's like we're trading the oil that we have out on a global market with other countries, the OPEC nations, obviously Canada as well. There are Mexico, Venezuela. Hello, lots of attention to Venezuela of late. So it's all a big global barrel of oil that we are, I would say, the most important player in. All right, 1-800-520-1234. Earlier today, Scott Bessent. Let's go to these. We're going to start with 15. This is Scott Bessent at the White House presser. Various cabinet secretaries are filling in for Caroline Leavitt and doing. We're all ready for Caroline. Listen, that baby. What should maternity leave be? That might be a talk show topic. I mean, I want Caroline back at that lectern, but her baby probably wants her at home. You want to start a talk show right now? 1-800-520-1234. I'll do it with you. I'll do it. God bless the working women. But as much as the Trump White House needs her and America needs her, that baby needs her more. So, I don't know. How do you want to slice and dice that? Let's go to the phones. 1-800-520-1234. But for right now, Scott Bessent, this is number 15, talking about the red lines and what's going on with regard to the Memorandum of Understanding. Apparently reached today, still needs signatures from Trump and probably from the Ayatollahs, Treasury Secretary Bessent earlier today.
2: He has several red lines. And Iran has to turn over their highly enriched uranium. They cannot pursue a nuclear weapon. And the Strait of Hormuz, back to your question on energy, has to free transit. Navigation of the seas has to be free and open as it was before. So he's not going to take a bad deal. He's going to make a great deal for the American people.
0: Secretary Bessent was also asked about it, because they're always looking to like try to drive a wedge, because we have what we have in the Middle East are you'll hear a lot about the Shia Muslims and the Sunni Muslims. The Sunni nations are Saudi, United Arab Emirates, what we colloquially call the good ones, the ones that we can actually deal with and the ones that seem less extreme. The Shia faction in Iran, they are the problematic ones. But in Oman, there was some mixed signals and I think some cross purposes in terms of the Omanis and some things that they had to say. And there was a question given to Secretary Bessent about that. This is number 14. And the Secretary says that Trump was using Oman to make a point to punctuate that the strait will be open and free to international navigation.
3: Oman will behave just like everybody else, or we will have to blow them up. Are you guys back there in the West Wing making plans for a new war with Oman?
2: Again, I think the president wanted to punctuate freedom of navigation in the strait. I had a call with the Omani ambassador this morning, and he assured me that there were no plans for tolling the strait. As he said, our countries have had 200 years of good relations. He wants to have another 200 more. And you know, I told him that this was a non-starter, and he did not want to risk either the Omani individuals or Omani financial institutions getting sanctioned.
0: All right, let's complete what we might call the Scott Bessent trifecta. Here's the third Bessent clip. Somebody asked him, are you enjoying as much as I am the cameras rolling and the cabinet meetings where everybody talks about policy, president talks about stuff, cabinet talks about stuff, but ultimately at some point every cabinet official just heaps praise on the president and it drives the media nuts, which is kind of the point as to why they do it. But at one point somebody saw like a word that Scott Bessent had written on a notepad. This was brought up in number 16.
4: Well, you wrote resilience on your cabinet note meeting. Mm-hmm. Several times the photographer zoomed into it. Are you trying to keep the president calm? Are you trying to keep yourself calm? Why did you write all those notes?
2: So people could look over my shoulder, photograph them, and think they got a scoop.
0: So people can look over my shoulder, photograph them, and think they've got a scoop. Look, I'm an obvious Trump supporter. I watch these cabinet meetings and go, wow, that they're just really heaping the praise. But I understand why. Every cabinet member says, yeah, before I get started, I just want to tell you the 27 ways in which I think you're doing a great job, sir. And good, because you know why? Because they are getting covered live. And if that little drop in the bucket counteracts the savagery of the media culture, that's good messaging. Mark Davison for Hugh. Be right back.
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0: going up around the bend. 1970 CCR on John Fogerty's 81st birthday. You think we've thrown some proper love to John Fogerty at age 81, Gladys Knight at age 82 today? Whenever I'm in for you, whenever I'm in for anybody, you're going to get some musical birthdays and you're going to get some chart history. And we're not finished with you because this month, this actual month, happens to be the 50th anniversary of all kinds of great albums that were coming out when this guy was 18. So maybe you were too. So anyway, just get ready for some of that. And get ready for some more calls too. And get ready for a summer featuring some grilling. Ah, yes, grilling. 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We are in Ohio. Jason, welcome. Mark Davis in for Hugh. How you doing this Thursday?
1: I'm doing good, Mark. How you doing?
0: Good, thank you.
1: So I wanted just to touch base. You had a caller on just a little bit ago, and you mentioned about the oil, and I think it's important to talk about a little bit of the detail on this, what this war is costing us. It's not just the oil. And by the way, the problem is the refineries we have here. We haven't built a refinery since the 70s.
0: Yep.
1: There's one that's supposed to be built, and it's going to be operational in 2029 in Texas to refine the light sweet crude that we produce. But it's dereliction of duty, not just Trump, but previous presidents. And the drill, baby, drill, he should have been build, baby, build refineries.
0: Refine, baby, refine. Yep.
1: No, right.
0: Exactly.
1: It's only $3 billion to build a refinery. How much billions of dollars are we wasting every day on God knows what that DOGE was supposed to clean up?
0: Yep.
1: Here's the other issue. It's not just the oil that's a problem in the Strait. We got phosphate that we need for critical fertilizer. Half the phosphate's coming out of there.
0: Yep.
1: It's jammed up. The farmers are running out of it. And we're going to have a crisis here with food. You have nickel. You have all kinds of other stuff that are coming out of there. And I'm going to tell you something else. Trump's underestimating these savages over in Iran. They do not care about their own people. They do not care about their own people, that leadership. They will let them starve.
0: By underestimating, do you mean that you are concerned that it doesn't appreciate sufficiently the almost futility of dealing with these folks? So sometimes they don't care about dying. We don't know how much they care about their economy strangling and dying on the vine. That they may be almost impossible to deal with.
1: Exactly. That's exactly it. And I'm not talking about the average person there. I think the average person is probably a good person. But the leadership there that is blinded by what they call a religion, which isn't a religion. We know that. It's not a real religion. It's some sickness. And that's the problem. You cannot negotiate with these people. Okay, they will not hold to any agreement. They do not care.
0: So what do you do?
1: About,
0: so what do we? So
1: so
0: what?
1: Do?
0: If, so what?
1: What?
0: So what do you
1: well,
0: do?
1: Well, the problem is you shouldn't have gone in and did this what you did. But now that you did this, you're in a bad spot. And I'll tell you, it's not pretty.
0: Really? Back up 30 seconds and take a breath. I love you. Stick around. You're a great call. Relax. So in view of it seems kind of binary, either do something or don't do something. If you say we shouldn't have gone in, so months ago with the intel suspicion of the growing threat of a nuclear Iran, we should have just said, oh, too bad. Well, that'll not done anything about it?
1: No, we did something about it, unless Trump's lying, and I voted for him three times. But he said we destroyed, remember the strikes, Operation Midnight Hammer? What happened?
0: Maybe this is just the day. I voted for him three times trigger. Give me two or three of the other things you love about Trump that made you vote for him three times. Go.
1: The economy. Cutting taxes, cutting regulation, three regulations for every regulation. The immigration policy, almost everything.
0: Okay, all right, good. You did good. I believe you.
1: He screwed us on tariffs. He screwed us on tariffs, and he screwed us on this nonsense with Iran. And now he's in a really bad spot because to finish this, the American people will not want to see the bloodshed that will have to be done to finish this.
0: Why not? That's worth another minute or so. If indeed it's going to take something seriously ramped up militarily, but it works, will it not have been worth it?
1: Yeah, if it works, but I think for it to work, you're going to have to put in ground troops. You're going to have to go and hunt these people down from cave to cave or wherever they're at. I mean, the terrain. I mean, you have to get rid of everybody there. It's not just one leader. It's not like you're capturing Maduro. I mean, this is not
0: Venezuela. Jason, I thank you. I appreciate you. I'm glad you were here. And he rose to the intellectual honesty test. Let me give you a tip. If you get a talk show and somebody's bagging on Trump for something, anything, right, and says, I voted for him three times, ask real quick on the fly, give me two or three other things you voted for him for, and if they vapor lock, they were lying to you, which will sometimes happen in the seminar caller troll department where people undergo. And I think we had one of those earlier today, quite frankly.
2: When they say I voted for him three times, but that's the same thing. That's the same thing in our Harry Potter world as saying long-time listener, first-time caller.
0: Exactly right. So sometimes there has to be a brief moment of interrogation, and then you learn something. Jason, to his credit, up there in Ohio, I believe he is one of a constituency that does exist, that part of their Trump vote was, and not that I don't want to paint isolationism on the gentleman when he's not here to talk anymore. I don't even think it was isolationism. He just looks at Iran and says, what is there that we could even hope for? I mean, it's like negotiating with a wall that wants to kill you. They don't care if they die. They don't care if their economy is strangled. If that is the case, if we can't find a level of the Iranian authority structure to do something with, to achieve something with, then it will be as dark a prospect as he was talking. What he described is not implausible. So what we do is we wrap up this segment and hop into the next and go back to some more of your calls on this and various other things. 1-800-520-1234. 1-800-520-1234 is again, prayer means a lot. And it would be useful if everybody were to pray and root for success, because it wouldn't be the first time that something seemingly improbable has been pulled off by this president. So Mark Davison for Hugh Hewitt. Stick around. Y'all are welcome at 1-800-520-1234. Come on back.
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0: Rob tried to manage his constipation with belly pain, discomfort, and bloating day after day. 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

0: know one of the hardest questions to ask and answer is? Well, it's easy to ask. They don't even have ask a real fan, hey, what's your favorite Steely Dan album? I don't know. Is it Katie Lied? Is it Can't Buy a Thrill? Is it Asia? I might be Royal Scam. This is Sign In Stranger 50 years ago this week. A little Fagan and Becker. All righty, phone number is 1-800-520-1234, and we are in Melbourne, Florida. Rain, hi, Mark Davis in for Hugh. Good Thursday to you. How you doing?
1: I'm doing good. How are you?
0: Great, thank you.
1: You're welcome. Thanks for letting me on. I just want to ask if we could make it a law on the voting ballots to label the parties as they are. For example, D for Democrat, S for Socialist Nazi, and R for Republican. Thank you, and God bless.
0: it's the drive-by satirist.
2: The Flatner Party.
0: Exactly. I'll take it. Oh, gracious me. All righty, we are in Houston. Mike, Mark Davis in for you. How are you doing? Top that.
3: Doing all right. How are you today?
0: Good, thank you.
3: My deal was about the billionaire thing. You know, it was a while in a different segment or whatever, but it is funny, isn't it, that, you know, certain billionaires are super cool, like Rihanna and Taylor Swift and Tom Steyer, who's actually running for governor.
0: Yes!
3: And the Democrats don't seem to have a problem fighting those particular oligarchs. Isn't that weird?
0: That's
3: what I thought I'd bring up today.
0: Look at this. Thank you, man. Go ahead.
3: Selective billionaires like Griffin or Elon Musk or even Trump himself, we got to fight those oligarchs, but don't worry about George Soros or Taylor Swift. Nah, man, they're all.
0: Those are the benign oligarchs. Well done. Well played. Look at this. We're hitting a hot streak. We are in Minnesota. Jay, Mark Davison for you. How are you doing?
4: I'm doing great, Mark. Thanks for taking my call.
0: My pleasure.
4: So I just want to say I voted for Trump 3 times.
0: Boom, here we go. Okay. prove it.
4: And I'm going to vote for him a 4th time if he would run.
0: That's not going to happen. But anyway.
4: What is not to like about Trump and what he has done in the last 2 years? Everything from his foreign policy to the tariffs that he put on to help drive the Europeans to and those other countries to come to the table on stuff. It's been amazing to watch his leadership. And the people that call in to criticize what's happening in Iran right now, I think is ridiculous. Do they not think that he has advisors who are trained military experts who are analyzing the situation and assessing what we can and cannot do? It's not like he's sitting there just making this up in the morning and executing it.
0: No, indeed. But listen, presidents you and I have voted for and presidents we haven't, they all had advisors and they all had big brains and they all had briefing books. Doesn't mean that that meant that their ideas were all good. You and I are sort of, you know, singing from the same hymnal. I believe in trusting the president. I believe the goal is worthy, and I just hope and pray that the goal is achievable. All right, let's hop to the People's Republic of Maryland. Taws, hey, Mark Davis, how are you? Welcome to the Hugh Hewitt Show.
5: I'm great.
0: Here's the part where you start talking. Go for it.
5: Okay. I just want to say President Trump is probably one of the greatest presidents that we've ever had since Abraham Lincoln. And he's doing for us, I'm certain I'm 81 years old, but he's doing what's got to be done. Iran is a threat to the whole world.
0: Yeah.
5: But I'd love...
0: Go ahead, I'm sorry.
5: I'd love to see how this gentleman here could say something about Maryland, that we've got one of the corruptest states. I mean, they've doubled everything they can double. Where I'm 81 years old, they put my fishing license up 500%.
0: Oh, man. Well, listen, if that's the worst problem in the People's Republic, it's a good
5: day.
0: And I know it well. I'm a native Texan, but grew up in the suburbs of D.C. there in Prince George's County. I'm a proud alumnus of the University of Maryland in College Park. And I had a great childhood, and the public schools were great, and my education at Maryland was great. And this is wild. During the Carter administration at the University of Maryland, and I'm getting a journalism degree, and my education did not drip with the kind of leftism that you can find in the state today. So I think I got out just in time. Mark Davison for Hugh. Be right back.
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0: cover band, Fly Like an Eagle, 50 years ago this month. There's a little Take the Money and Run. Woo-hoo-hoo. Steve Miller, a fine crafter of songs, gave us Detective Down in Texas. Don't You Know He Knows Exactly What the Facts Is.
1: We can't watch him live anymore. You see why? did you see this story about him?
0: Do what?
1: We can't go watch him live anymore.
0: Why not?
1: Because he refuses to play any concerts because he's worried about climate change.
0: Is that fake news?
1: No. He's canceled touring because it's too hard to get around and contribute to climate change. So he's kind of...
0: Well, dude's 80 something.
1: He's sitting it out.
0: To get around. Oh, well, okay. Listen. Compared to Springsteen, Steve Miller is still Ted Nugent. So I mean,
1: yes.
0: I'm prepared to forgive, et cetera, et cetera. All right, listen. I was sitting there thinking, I'm about to play a little bit of 60 seconds of Spencer Pratt, who may or may not be about to be the next mayor of Los Angeles. I don't know. A guy can dream. So let me play this. And I was thinking, you know, if only I had some connection with people in actual California, with people in the actual greater L.A. area. And it just so happens I do. But first, this is cut number 11. This may, it may happen. It may not. What did happen was Spencer on Fox and Friends this morning with some truths about homelessness and drug addiction, which may cut through the political obviousness of L.A. and of California, that it's overwhelmingly Democrat, but this is cut 11. Doesn't this just appeal to everybody, though? Run it.
2: Outside of the country is because all I focus on is the truth. I'm the look-around candidate. I do basics. I don't do national politics. I don't do parties. I just say, look, they're stealing all of our tax money to give it to drug addicts to have needles and tourniquets, and they're actually even selling the drugs to these addicts to let these people die on our sidewalks. I want to be the compassionate one, get these people mandatory treatment, medical treatment with doctors to help them get off of fentanyl and super meth, and that is what people actually want in L.A. As much as everybody wanted to believe the people that have been in charge, my opponents combined are at almost 10 years of their experience, their failures. And so people want an outsider. It's not a politician. It's just saying the facts, the truth. These people have failed us. They've spent all of our tax money to increase problems. And I keep it basic. And again, I never wanted to be the mayor. I just wanted somebody to tell the truth. And by telling the truth, now the people are behind me. And I will continue to speak the truth on behalf of Los Angeles for as far as they want to push me.
3: Now, Spencer...
0: There's a level of genius there, Dwayne, because like anybody running as who's pretty conservative, pretty Republican in a liberal environment, it's the way Trump won first time and maybe every time. It's not by getting out there so much and saying how conservative you are. It's by saying, look, you may agree with me or disagree with me on a lot of things, but I know how to make things work better. You're there. You're in the belly of the California.
1: I am in Orange County, which is just downwind of Los Angeles.
0: Quite literally.
1: and does Spencer Pratt have a chance? I sure hope so. Why is he even in the possibility of winning? It's because, as you said, he's doing what Trump did, which is you're resonating and reflecting back to the people 80-20 issues that they agree with. He's taking issues and saying, look, we all know this. What has been going on is not working. You can look around and it's not working. So why don't we try something that will be different, that will probably have a chance of working, and it's starting to resonate. Emerson is a polling outfit that's had, you know, they've had good polls, they've had bad polls. Is this one accurate? I have no idea. 2 hours ago, they came out with a head-to-head poll between Karen Bass, the incumbent Castro-loving Marxist mayor that we have.
0: Yeah, but other than that, she's great.
1: And I'm not lying. She is. She is in a head-to-head with Spencer Pratt, losing by 2 points. 35-33 with 16% undecided.
0: No, that is weird, because in L.A., what's got to happen is if nobody gets to 50%, if he's really caught lightning in a bottle and gets to 50.0001%, he is the mayor of Los Angeles. Since that's probably not going to happen, it's going to be your top two, which it seems would be Spencer Pratt and Karen Bass.
1: Right.
0: But with Nithya Raman, who's the city council member running, she's going to get 20 or something. And then once it's Spencer Pratt against either Bass or Raman, all the libs are going to gather behind whoever that happens to be.
1: Of course.
0: So that's probably the math.
1: Because, the party ID makeup in L.A. County is about 75-25 Democrats. So could he win? Well, let's put it this way. If he does get close, within five, that is a shot across the bow to the Democratic Party.
0: Yeah.
1: Because there isn't much bluer than here. You could say, sure, Massachusetts is a blue state.
0: Yep.
1: You could say Minnesota is. You could say Michigan is. In L.A. County, in California, if Spencer Pratt is within a stone's throw that he gives everybody a heart attack here on the left,
0: yep.
1: That's, I'm telling you, blue governance is getting close to running up on the rocks here.
0: All right, then 60 seconds then can listen, for a while there was like, ooh, the top, in California, it's going to be the top two, no matter what the numbers are. And for about 10 minutes, it's, wow, it's going to be Steve Hilton and Chad Bianco. No. I think Hilton might be one of them. And God bless the Riverside County Sheriff. He's never bowled me over, quite frankly.
1: All he's going to do is keep Hilton's numbers within the range that the 4 or 5 weeks worth of absentee ballots that trickle in after Election Day that all magically become Democrat voters.
0: Oh, no. Don't talk.
1: All Bianco can do is keep it close enough that Hilton may not even make the final two.
0: But if he does, is it Hilton and Becerra, and Steyer?
1: It'll probably be Hilton and Becerra, more than likely. And Javier Baccaria, as Joe Biden used to call him.
0: but he was having a stroke.
1: When he was having another one of his...
0: Dr. Jill saw him have a stroke.
1: But Sarah is as dumb as this desk.
0: I love it. I knew there was a good reason to go to Dwayne for some California commentary. Now come on back with us. I'll have some final words and we'll get out of here and leave you to the rest of your day. Mark Davison for Hugh Hewitt. Stay here.
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2: 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Not coming. It's here. And you know gold cracked the $1,800 barrier recently. And you know that when inflation

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0: there's a reason why something becomes a cliche, and they say time flies when you're having fun, and it's because it's true. This has just been a joy, and so as we wrap up here in a couple of minutes, let me thank Dwayne and Adam and Harley and here in the big DFW, Dustin and Barry and everybody that pretties up this room so that I can come sit here and be with you for Hugh Hewitt or whoever I'm filling in for on the Salem News Channel and Salem Radio Network. Hugh will be back on, well, Hugh's back tomorrow, and then Alex Marlowe does Monday, Tuesday. The election day that Dwayne and I were just talking about, that's on Tuesday, so I can't wait to see what Hugh has to say and what we'll all have to say on Wednesday and see if that Steve Hilton thing can happen. In what would be at least one of the people who advances to November for governor. And can Spencer Pratt be one of the two, or can he maybe catch lightning in a bottle and have 50.00001% and be the next mayor of Los Angeles? I would say stranger things have happened, but not many things stranger than that have happened, unless it ain't that strange. I don't know. Maybe there's, and I know that California and Los Angeles are just decidedly lib, but don't libs want a city that's functional? Do libs like parks filled with fentanyl? I don't think so. I don't think so. So keep your fingers crossed tightly. And hey, if you're in the mood to pray for something, let me add my prayer to those prayerful people who are doing something with this Angel Tree campaign. And Hugh has been talking for the last few weeks about the campaign to send deserving kids to the Angel Tree camp. It's through Prison Fellowship, and it's just a few more days left, and so there's some urgency here. It's my last opportunity to talk to you about this. I'm so very proud that hundreds of Hugh's listeners have stepped up to provide scholarships for over 220 kids. Now, who are these kids? They have a mom or dad in prison, so wow, there's that. An Angel Tree camp gets them some sunshine. It gets them some activity. It gets them just a different perspective and a different way of looking at life. And for a lot of them, it gets them to discover Christ and to give their lives to Christ. Because, hello, it's Prison Fellowship. It's the Chuck Colson roots of this entire thing. It's Angel Tree. It's not just a cute name. It's about bringing kids some Jesus and changing some lives. You want to do some life change right now? Jamie is a volunteer from Angel Tree Camp reminding you that your donation of $200 or whatever you got, we'll take it, at HughHewitt.com can have a really profound impact. Listen.
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0: 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Follow me on X at Mark Davis, M-A-R-K Davis, back whenever they ask. God bless Hugh Hewitt. He's back tomorrow. Have a wonderful rest of your day. God bless this great nation. I'm Mark Davis. See you soon.
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1: With just one spray of Microban 24, your hard surfaces are sanitized for up to 24 hours. 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
2: So 6 hours from now?
1: Still sanitized.
2: 12 hours?
1: Yep.
2: 18 hours.
1: We're really doing this.
2: 24 hours.
1: When used as directed, one spray of Microban keeps killing 99.9% of bacteria touch after touch for, yeah, up to 24 hours.
2: Wow.
1: Microban 24, the sanitizer 4 out of 5 doctors would use in their own homes. So why aren't you?
3: Breaking news this hour from Town Hall. I'm Rich Thomason. It was loud and it was bright. An explosion and fire that consumed a Blue Origin rocket on the launch pad for a test in Florida last night. Blue Origin Chief Jeff Bezos says an investigation is now underway to figure out what went wrong. Reports circulating of a deal taking shape between the U.S. and Iran would reportedly reopen the Strait of Hormuz and extend the ceasefire for 60 days, allowing more time for negotiations over Iran's nuclear program. The U.S. blockade of Iranian ports would also gradually be lifted. Russia's escalating missile attacks on Ukraine are generating growing concern in diplomatic circles worldwide.
4: Moscow's direct threat to kill foreign diplomats in Kiev is a public announcement of a war crime.
5: EU Foreign Policy Chief Kaja Kallas, referring to Russia's warning to foreign diplomats to leave Ukraine's capital before Moscow launches what it calls systemic strikes.
6: The death spiral must stop.
5: But UN Secretary General Antonio Guterres drew the Security Council's attention to the civilian toll.
6: More than 15,000 civilians have been killed.
5: And he says this year's been the worst.
6: In the first 4 months of this year, more civilians have been killed in Ukraine than in the same period in 2025.
5: I'm Ben Thomas.
3: Secretary of War Hegseth on hand for Asia's premier defense conference, and while an increasingly aggressive China is a big worry.
7: At the same time, many countries that are being represented here are becoming increasingly concerned about American priorities and their commitment to the Indo-Pacific region. There are also new worries that Washington may be softening its support for Taiwan following remarks by President Donald Trump after his meetings in Beijing earlier this month.
3: Correspondent David Rising. Wall Street, Dow futures up 110 points. NASDAQ futures ahead 29. More on these stories, townhall.com.
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3: The head of the World Health Organization has arrived in Congo's capital, supporting efforts against a rare Ebola outbreak. Medical personnel are struggling with equipment shortages, distrustful populations, and armed groups.
9: Dr. Tedros has been sending messages of reassurance and solidarity, telling Congolese people they are not alone and vowing to do everything in his power to help them. He and other health officials have said they are still trying to catch up with a rare species of the Ebola virus that spread undetected for weeks, probably months, in a remote area where dozens of armed groups have operated for decades.
3: The BBC's Barbara Plood-Usher says the outbreak is spreading faster than the response, with more than 1,000 suspected cases and 238 deaths. Aid from the EU and the U.S. is arriving in the country now to help stop the spread. The U.S. has imposed a 21-day ban on non-citizens who have visited Congo and 2 neighboring countries. News and analysis, townhall.com. The Scripps National Spelling Bee crowns a new champ. We get details from correspondent Donna Warder.
10: A 14-year-old from Rancho Cucamonga, California, is the winner of this year's Scripps National Spelling Bee. It was down to two contestants in a lightning round tiebreaker. Shrey Parikh.
11: Taroni.
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11: Shrey, during the spell off, you correctly spelled a total of 32 words. 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
10: Shrey wins $52,500 in cash, a trophy, and a package of prizes. I'm Donna Water.
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0: And a good Thursday afternoon, everybody. It is the 28th day of May. Mark Davis in for Hugh from the state of Texas, ground zero for all kinds of news. I'm going to explain a few things to you from deep inside my state. We're going to talk a little bit about the state of play headed toward November in the midterms, broadly defined, but right here in Texas, where Ken Paxton is going to be the next senator from my state. That has come with no small amount of back and forth. It's what the primaries are. So I've got some inside thoughts, and I've been listening to Hugh about this. I've obviously been listening to my own listeners about this. And a lot of people have had a lot to say. And I think there's some things that I can bring you from inside the path of that battle that led toward, I'm 28 points, dude. But that's just a beatdown for the ages. I would say nobody saw that coming. Except a couple of people saw that coming, and they are all over me because I told everybody that Ken was going to win, especially in the home stretch, because, duh, that's what the polls seemed to indicate. But more on the polls and the path to that and a little bit of inside baseball here in Texas in a minute, because we've got some pretty breaking news on the global scale. The negotiating teams for Iran and the United States are going back and forth. Treasury Secretary Scott Bessent, I am thoroughly delighted to see, whether it's Marco Rubio, Vice President Vance, today it was Treasury Secretary Scott Bessent, playing Caroline Leavitt. As she is home taking care of that beautiful little baby girl of hers, they're putting the heavy hitters in to do the press briefing, and it's just great. It's wonderful calisthenics for anybody in the cabinet, because they're obviously going to be well-versed on the area of their expertise. Obviously, a lot of economy questions, a lot of affordability questions. But almost everything has something to do with spending, something to do with government expense, something to do with what comes under Scott Bessent's umbrella there at Treasury. So he was doing the press briefing. Got a little bit of that to play for you here in a second. But the main news is, and I listen, let me give you the news, my reaction to it, and then your reaction to it. It's kind of what I do on any show that I do, and when I show up at anybody else's house, we do the same thing. 1-800-520-1234. 1-800-520-1234. You got some great guests. Admiral Mark Montgomery is joining us from the Foundation for Defense of Democracies in just a few minutes to get his reaction on this latest and a possible breakthrough in the path forward, getting to some satisfactory resolution with regard to the United States and Iran. Jim Garrity is going to join us from National Review. Josh Krashauer is going to be here. Lots of people, but the voices we value the most are yours. 1-800-520-1234. 1-800-520-1234. And we will talk about stuff. Your thoughts about Paxton v. Cornyn, about the midterms writ large, about the prospects for getting to some type of resolution in this war. This was a lot of, speaking of my other show, it's what I do. I'm sure we've run across each other at some point. I'm the Happy Morning Host at 6:60 a.m. The Answer, right here in this building, right here in Dallas-Fort Worth. So I finished my show this morning, where, needless to say, it's been a lot of the Texas primary. But we took a little side trip during the midsection of today's show to talk about where we stand in the entire war situation and what has been happening and what has not been happening and how everybody feels about that. Let me start from square one and share some thoughts, and you can share some back. And I look forward to hearing what all of our guests have to say about this, because it may be the big story of the day if, in fact, this is the beginning of a 60-day ceasefire. A lot of elements on the table there. The necessary parts of it, as described by Scott Bessent, are their enriched uranium has got to come out. That's a big step. How? Exactly how? I know there are people smarter than me, closer to the situation than me, with the answers to that, or at least some speculation about that. So one thing I am not going to do is sit here and badger this administration, as many will do, and say, hey, we need the full 10-point plan on exactly how you plan on getting that uranium out, and we need a date certain by which it'll be out. I mean, let's go. That's going to be the nature of the media coverage. That's going to be the nature of what a lot of President Trump's tormentors in Democrat and Republican circles are going to be saying. I won't be. Here's what I will be saying. I pray that it works. We really need it to work. And so anyway, plank number one was their enriched uranium has got to come out of the country. I don't know if we can bomb it out of the country. So in a particularly telling and kind of tense moment on this morning's local show of mine, I said, here come the words. Here come the words. Nobody's going to like them. And I'm not advocating it or saying I'm suddenly okay with it. I needed somebody to tell me, and maybe we'll ask Admiral Montgomery if he can tell me, how we get enriched uranium out of Iran without boots on the ground. That's right, without boots on the ground. And I'm not talking about 500,000 troops there for 10 years. I mean some type of special forces, some type of limited operation where we send people in, get uranium, get it out. Do we even know where it is? Have they been, as Saddam did with weapons of mass destruction, wink, wink, remember that? Have they been able to spirit it elsewhere or maybe even out of the country? Which brings us to barrier number two, and that is it's Iran. These people are virtually impossible to deal with, virtually impossible. I hope they're not literally impossible. They don't care if they die. Wow, 72 virgins, shake hands with Allah, bonus plan. They apparently don't care, the Ayatollahs don't, if their economy is just strangled and dying on the vine. On its worst day, the Soviet Union, where, of course, the stakes were far higher, we had nukes pointed at them because they had nukes pointed at us, but they didn't want to die. The Soviets did not, you know, sit there in the walls of the Kremlin and go, you know, we're ambivalent if we get turned into glowing green glass by President Reagan or President Nixon or whatever, whenever you asked. These people, they just don't care. And there's an old saying in the world of negotiation that you will always have the upper hand if you care the least. In life, in politics, in business, if you're at the bargaining table and you just you're good to just get up and walk away, say whatever. Man, there's power in that. Man, there's power in that, and that gives them huge power, even though we have decimated their military. So to return to the three things that are a key part of what might be the memorandum of understanding, enriched uranium has got to come out. Strait of Hormuz has to be open. It's international waters. Hello, the Strait of Hormuz has to be open. And, of course, the thing that's been the linchpin of President Trump's logic all along, and that is no nuclear weapon for Iran. Iran cannot become a nuclear power. Because if they did, you know, you think the 450 gas is tough, and it is. How do you like $6, $7, or $8, or $9 gas? Because why not? Because the moment Iran has nuclear capability, they can shut down the strait, turn to us, you know, flip us the big old bird and tell us in Farsi, what are you going to do about it? And there won't be much we can do about it. Right now, there are some things we can do about it. We're doing them. They need to bear fruit. So let's lift up in prayer the president, his team, the negotiators, the prospects for peace. And ultimately, to tie a little bit of a bow around this, I know that affordability is an issue. Gas is expensive. It's causing a lot of people's Trump support to go wobbly. Saw some survey that, you know, young men 18 to 49 were like 50% Trump supporters last election, and now it's down to like 30-something. And it's because everybody's all torqued off because they don't like spending, you know, $4.50 for a gallon of gas or $7.50 in Los Angeles. Gee, I wonder what that difference is all about. So I get it. I get it. It's a little bit of a, I don't want to call it a tantrum, except I just did. It's an understandable reaction born of the moment, okay? It's like people are fired up, not happy in this moment because it is economic hardship, and it's asking a lot. It's asking a lot for me to do what I'm about to do. It's asking a lot for the president to do what he has to do every day, and that is to tell everybody, just sit tight. Just sit tight, because what we're working toward is a world that is safer, a non-nuclear Iran, a Middle East that is more stable, a shipping lane in the Strait of Hormuz that is free of an Iranian terror threat. Our gas prices will then come down. and everything will be like it was before, only much, much better. Do we as a country have that kind of patience? 1-800-520-1234. Admiral Montgomery next, maybe you right thereafter. Mark Davis in for Hughes. Stick around. Thanks for being here.
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1: You're always going to get some musical birthdays when I show up. The great Gladys Knight. The great Gladys Knight is 82. Got some Gladys, some Pips. There's another one, too, for you CCR fans. John Fogerty is 81, so get ready for that. Speaking of the popular culture, just in via email, we have exciting stuff here in the world of Salem. This Sunday, coming up at 7 o'clock Eastern, 6 Central, Salem News Channel is going to premiere a great new film called By Dawn's Early Light. It's a documentary connecting America's fight for freedom during the War of 1812. I think that's one of the, you know, you got your wars, a Revolutionary War, and then, you know, Vietnam and all the world wars. But By Dawn's Early Light is all about the War of 1812 and connecting that to today's challenges surrounding constitutional rights and religious liberty, a powerful reminder that every generation must defend the freedoms that make America exceptional. That's By Dawn's Early Light, and that'll be right there on Salem News Channel on Sunday evening at 7 Eastern, 6 Central. So thank you for watching that in advance. We appreciate that. Speaking of people who know a thing or two about protecting our nation and keeping us free, Admiral Mark Montgomery, Senior Fellow at the Foundation for Defense of Democracy. Admiral, great to see you, sir. Hello. Welcome.
2: Hey, thank you for having me.
1: So, listen, we got breaking news, and so one of the first things I want to do is get people I respect on to see what their thoughts are about maybe, just maybe, fingers crossed, some kind of breakthrough that could lead to a 60-day extension of the ceasefire, a memorandum of understanding. Treasury Secretary Scott Bessent was doing the press briefing. He said there are three important pillars. Got to get the enriched uranium out of Iran, no nuclear capability for Iran, and open the Strait of Hormuz. It's like we're getting teased every few days. It's like we're almost there, we're almost there. Where do you think we are, and what's your level of thought as we take a look at another possible breakthrough?
2: Yeah, thanks. So I still think it's probably a two-tier negotiation. I believe the Straits of Hormuz, both sides want the Strait of Hormuz open. The U.S. Navy's blockade is definitely impacting Iran's ability to export its fossil fuels. You know, probably 90% of its exports are being shut down, and that's a significant, you know, economic impact on them. We are coercing them economically. Conversely, their blockage of the Straits of Hormuz is impacting our allies and partners right now. Not a direct impact on us. I know the gas prices have changed, but in terms of industrial production, but over time, as our partners and allies start to struggle, you know, they're our trade partners, and we'll struggle. So we both want to solve that problem. So I really believe that that one probably gets done first, with an agreement to look at the nuclear one, and possibly in the first agreement, some guideposts for the second agreement. So that might be what Bess is referring to, is that the MOU will lay out, you know, eventually we'll have an agreement on a straits, on a opening of the Straits of Hormuz without Iranian control of the Straits of Hormuz,
1: mm-hmm.
2: and a timeline for a negotiation on their nuclear program.
1: I think that makes a lot of sense. And you've described something that will roll out gradually, as most complicated negotiations will do. It is something that's going to require some patience, and yet we've got this ticking political clock of the midterms. President Trump has already said, his quote is, "I don't care about the midterms." What he means by that, I think I can channel Trump, is, "I'm not going to let a domestic political clock and calendar affect the quality of deal that I try to extract here." What is more important, getting this done quickly or getting it done right? It's tough to run a war on the calendar.
2: That's right. I believe what he was saying was, I'm going to be driven, you know, by my own internal clock, which is, when have I put enough pressure on the Iranians that I've gotten the best deal I can get? This is a legacy issue for him. If we were to somehow allow Iran to control the Straits of Hormuz at the end of this, that would be a negative legacy issue. If, on the other hand, the Straits of Hormuz is, you know, as it was, you know, a strait that's very close geographically to Iran, but the U.S. Navy can maintain open when it wants to, and he's, you know, significantly changed the status of their nuclear program through these negotiations and the removal of any highly enriched uranium, and we've bombed their missile program back, and I get that they still have ballistic missiles, but they now have a fixed number of ballistic missiles that goes down every time they fire one or we destroy one. Their defense industrial base for building more ballistic missiles is gone. The Israeli and U.S. Air Forces, U.S. Aviation Forces removed that. So there has been a change. Their Navy is gone. That's a 7-year project to rebuild, if ever. You know, so we have done a lot of damage to Iran. So you have that, plus Straits of Hormuz being open, plus a meaningful nuclear limitation on the Iranian nuclear program. that's a legacy issue that the president can fall back on.
1: And I think there's every opportunity for this to go well. It might take a little bit of time, and I pray that it all goes well. Might be the last thing, but with your experience here as a warfighter and knowing what ships are able to do, what missiles are able to do, thank you for the reminder that people just seem to constantly need of the degree to which we have degraded Iran's military and reduced their threat level already. That alone has been worth so very much. But is there a way to confirmably get enriched uranium out of Iran without some type of special forces operation?
2: Look, that would be the most confirmable way. For whatever reason, we in Israel chose not to do that during the 40 days of combat. Where we are right now, I think you get this negotiation. I have to tell you, people need to remember, I'm going to say again what I said before, the Iranians were on this steep increase in ballistic missiles, so that the point that they were going to be able to hit anywhere in Europe, and the United States was not that far off the board. Their nuclear program was moving, getting to a position where, depending who you believe, months or weeks, they could do a prompt run for it. They were going to create the conditions where they were going to be another North Korea. Well, we have to accept the fact that they have 30 to 50 nuclear weapons and, you know, 30 to 50 ICBMs that can hit the United States. That's not an acceptable condition for the Islamic Republic of Iran, who has sworn to wipe Israel off the face of the earth and destroy the United States. Action was required. Action was taken. How he extracts us from this, I think, will be how he's remembered.
1: 60 seconds, since you just invoked the kind of people we're dealing with or trying to deal with, I've said, and I hope this is not historically clumsy, that on its worst day, the Soviet Union, at least, did not actively want to die. There was something at the Kremlin, and in dealing with China, they don't want to die. These people don't seem to care, and that makes it harder to bargain with them. What is that, and the fact they don't seem to care so much about being economically strangled either? Are we going to have to enact complete regime change and just find more reasonable people to deal with before there's any real progress?
2: Look, and I would appeal to my European friends, as you're criticizing the United States and Israel, remember who you're siding with here, effectively. This is a regime that killed 32,000 of its own people in 36 hours, a month and a half before we started those strikes. This is a regime, the likes of which we haven't seen since Germany in the 1940s, that kind of killing. This is an evil, evil regime that terrorized its neighbors, terrorized Israel, and killed 1,000 Americans in different conflicts over the last 20 years. The president was right to do what he did. He's got to make sure he gets the final end game here right. So the patience and discipline he has shown during this ceasefire is exactly what we need from a leader in this case.
1: I can't think of anybody I'd rather talk to first on this big day of breaking news. Admiral Mark Montgomery at the Foundation for Defense of Democracies. Mark C. Montgomery on the old X, on the old Twitter. Thank you, sir. Appreciate your service and you being here. All right, phone calls with you next. 1-800-520-1234. Mark Davis in for Hugh Hewitt.
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0: you're going to get some CCR. On John Fogerty's 81st birthday, you're going to get some CCR. A little Bad Moonrise in 1969. Let's go to some of your calls, but first let me remind you of something. In the March of 1775 at St. John's Church in Richmond, Patrick Henry rose to speak the words that spurred the American Revolution. Give me liberty or give me death. America's 250th anniversary is coming up, and it's never been more important to reflect on our nation's values, commit ourselves to moving the country forward at Americans for Prosperity. They have a terrific way to celebrate this historic year through their One Small Step initiative, a campaign built on a simple idea. Liberty requires courage, conviction, and active citizenry. For nearly 250 years now, Americans have preserved liberty through small, deliberate steps. And now it's on us, in the face of tremendous opposition to these ideals, to ensure these freedoms pass to the next generation. So if you think freedom is worth defending, let me send you to A250toolkit.com/Hugh. 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Sound good? Okay, thanks so much. All right, let's roll to Sterling Heights, Michigan. And Tim, that is you. Mark Davison for Hugh. Good afternoon.
1: Hey, Mark, what's up?
0: Hi.
1: Just a couple of quick points for those going down memory lane here. Biden administration, gas was over $5 a gallon. So we're not even close to that, and there was no conflict. It was just bad policy. And no Democrats were complaining about that, even a little.
0: Nope.
1: Let alone whatever California was paying, who imports, by the way, their fuel from Iran.
0: Correct.
1: They don't, if I remember that correctly. So let's, you know, get all that out there. But I'm a little curious about the Strait of Hormuz. If that's international waters, why do we even need to have permission from Iran to do anything?
0: Well, that's a golden question. I mean, that's kind of the point, is Iran has sort of held this this dagger to the throat of the world economically by trying to lean on boats, either to terrorize them into not passing through or to try to exact tolls from them. And that's just not something that's permissible. That's just not something that we can allow to have happen. That's why it's one of the big planks of what's supposedly going to happen in this 60-day extension of the ceasefire, the memorandum of understanding. We got to get the extract the enriched uranium, got to have no nuclear capability on the part of Iran, and they've got to stop bullying people in the Strait of Hormuz. We're in Los Angeles. Bill, Mark Davison for Hugh. Good Thursday to you. How you doing?
2: Hey, Mark. To your main point, we faced a suicidal death cult in 1945 that killed 5,000 U.S. sailors in kamikaze attacks off Iwo Jima, and they had plans to attack the Panama Canal, where my late father was stationed in the Army Air Forces, and they planned to hit San Diego and San Francisco, reportedly with biological weapons and or dirty atomic bombs. So unfortunately, we had to demonstrate that we could obliterate their entire country before their leader bowed literally to the new sheriff in town. I'm sorry, and I'm not suggesting nukes, but there's no way to deal with terrorist fanatics like these, except to prove to them that we can annihilate them.
0: I think there's logic to that. It's harsh, and I think we all have this wonderful pipe dream of the Iranians, of the Ayatollahs going, you know, hitting their heads with their forehead, with their hands, and going, "Oh, how wrong we've been." And I don't know if that happens. I hope that it does, because I do not crave the notion of cranking the military response up to 12, but if we have to, we have to. We're in Montana. Nancy, Mark Davison for you. How are you doing?
3: I'm doing real good, and thank you, Mark, for taking my phone call. Sure. So far, President Trump has not disappointed me or my vote. He's doing everything that he said he was going to do for we Americans. I'm very proud of my president. I'm very proud of the United States and our military and our Navy and what they're doing in the Strait of Hormuz and also in Iran. This is a harsh, evil situation. Our president's doing the best he can in a very bad time. And this is a 1,400-year-old regime, and like you said, they are evil. And I'm not sure if there's ever going to be peace, 100% peace in that region of the world. I pray that we can come to some kind of an agreement, and I support everything he does, because I will sacrifice no matter what it takes to protect our country from nuclear war. We have the great leader in President Trump, and I have a lot of faith in him.
0: And Nancy, also, thanks. The White House says, let her, she's on a roll, let her go. The clock says, got to scoot. Thank you. It is that kind of patience and that kind of 30,000-foot level, that kind of appreciation for the safer world of a non-nuclear Iran. This is what the president needs in order to keep us to keep us focused through this tough stretch. Mark Davison for Hugh. Be right back.
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0: It's not like I get a memo from Dwayne to shoehorn some Warren Zevon in. I do it because I love Dwayne, and we both love Warren Zevon. And it happens to be roughly the 50th anniversary of the release of Warren Zevon's first album, containing, I think there are three songs on this album that Linda Ronstadt later did. Hasten Down the Wind, Poor, Poor, Pitiful Me, Muhammad's Radio, something like that. Their connection, well known. The connection of this gentleman to this show, very well known. You can make a connection to this gentleman with all the writing that he does in National Review, and that's Jim Garrity, who's here. Jim, welcome. How you doing, sir?
1: You know, it's been a while, a couple of weeks since I've been on the show. Hugh, you look different.
0: You turned into a Paxton supporter. How did that happen? I want to get to that in a minute, because I very much crave your take. And I just, again, I can't say enough about Hugh as the leadership that he has shown, because he was all in for Cornyn, and he's one of the first guys out there saying, look, okay, that's in the past. Now we've got to look at the future. It's time to unite and beat James Tallarico. I've got great news. That's exactly what we're going to do. And we'll get to that here in a second. But, Jim, let's spend a couple of moments on, could there be worse time for Jill Biden's book to come out? I don't know what the level of interest is in reading anything from Jill Biden anyway, even among Democrats, but my gosh, what is your take on this divulgence in the last day or two, that in this debate performance where America reared back in shock and said, good Lord, is he all right? And then she later said, he's fine, honey, you answered all the questions, he's great. Now, footage of Jill herself saying, I was scared. Watching him, I was scared. What's your take on all this?
1: So, Mark, I thought I had written my last about the Bidens. I thought they were ready to go off into a peaceful and quiet retirement. And that was apparently not to be the case. Both Jill Biden and Joe Biden have book deals. Joe Biden got $10 million from his publisher. Joe Biden is, as we understand it, still fighting prostate cancer. We haven't heard from the guy in a while, so we hope he's doing well with that. But I wonder if there was some pressure from the publisher that this book has to come out, because it's not public interest in what Jill Biden has to say isn't going to increase over time. It's going to decrease over time. And she does this interview with CBS Sunday Morning where she says she genuinely feared that Joe Biden had had a stroke during the infamous debate in the summer of 2024. In today's Morning Jolt newsletter over at National Review, I wrote bullcrap, and I could have used other words there. I'm going to try to keep it clean for your program. I felt like Joe Pesci in My Cousin Vinny. Everything that guy just said is BS. Because if you genuinely believe the President of the United States is suffering a stroke, you stop the debate. You don't say, well, let's wait a while and see if things get better. Anybody who's ever suffered a stroke, like American Stroke Association will tell you, every second counts. A stroke is cutting off the blood to the brain. Brain cells die. Time is brain is one of the sayings in this. So I don't believe her in the slightest. I don't believe she genuinely thought he was having a stroke, because if she was, she would have done it. Let's also recall that there were two commercial breaks during that debate. So at some point, the president always travels with a full medical staff. God forbid he ever needs some sort of immediate medical attention.
0: Right.
1: They could have gone on. If she said, I'm the First Lady of the United States, I think my husband is having a stroke, you need to check him out, they would go and check him out, right? It's not like Jake Tapper and Dana Bash were going to say, oh, no, you're not allowed to do that, we have to finish that. She did not believe that he was having a bad night, and he definitely did. She also claims in the CBS Sunday Morning interview that he had never looked that bad before, and he's never looked that bad since. So Jill Biden wants you to believe that the worst 90 minutes of his life just happened to coincide with the time he was up on national television with the whole world watching. I do not believe her.
0: I don't either.
1: You can tell I can rant about this quite
0: no, no, no, this is great. We need the Joe Pesci drop in there, because it's completely true. In our remaining couple of minutes, I want to make everybody feel better about the way this worked out. The 28-point win by Paxton means that there's no longer anything to this narrative that the Attorney General has to be dragged across the finish line for some nail-biting victory over Tallarico. Tallarico is Paxton's best friend. He is a daily quote machine. The the belief that Jesus is on board for abortion and transing your kids. This no victory is ever easy. Cornyn would have won, absolutely. But there's something that my state is going to have going for it that it might not have had with Senator Cornyn, God bless him, and that is the fire of conservative passion. It was on display night before last, and this is something you're going to see every day for the next 5 months as Paxton goes after Tallarico. Give me your thoughts on how that all worked out and where you think it goes from here.
1: Mark, if your enthusiasm for Paxton is up here, I'm below the screen. I'm significantly lower than that. But I'll make an observation to make the Paxton fans feel better. So, yes, in 2022, last time there was a major statewide midterm election in Texas, yes, Ken Paxton was the lowest vote getter of any Republican running statewide, but I believe he was 4.2 million or so, right? Everybody else, 4.3 million, 4.4 million, one even hit 4.5 million. Like that, on the one hand, that's kind of frustrating. The most any Democrat has gotten in a statewide election in recent years is Beto O'Rourke back in 2018, and he got just barely $4 million. So for 4 million votes. So if Tallarico needs to do better than the best performance of a Democrat in the state of Texas in really the last generation or so, and he needs Paxton to do worse than he did 4 years ago as the weakest Republican running state. Is that impossible? No, but it's definitely not easy. They're going to hit him on the veganism. They're going to hit him on all of his, you know, God has, what is he up to, 24 genders? It just seems like it goes up every time you listen to him.
0: Rolling clock.
1: The other thing is I hadn't watched a lot of Tallarico until the last couple of weeks. Mark, if you send him to the liquor store or even just the nearest convenience store in Texas, tell him to go buy beer or wine, and he does not bring his driver's license. Do you think the clerk's going to let him go? Haven't you had interns who look older than James Tallarico? James Tallarico is allegedly 37. The best explanation I can come up with is that he's got some sort of portrait on the wall that keeps getting older, whereas he continues to look like the intern that your company just hired.
0: I think you framed it exactly well. Listen, there are things you can say about Ken. There's material that Ken provides in anybody's Oppo research, but the die is cast. Tallarico is Paxton's best friend. We're going to have a staunch conservative, an admittedly flawed person, aren't we all? And we're going to see how this goes in November. And we can track it all the way with a National Review senior political correspondent, the great Jim Garrity. Thank you for all your takes, Jim. Really appreciate it. Love hearing you on the show. I'm glad I was here to talk with you today. All right, let's talk to some more folks on the phone. 1-800-520-1234, and then we'll carry it into the next hour. Busy day. Mark Davison for Hugh. Stay here.
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3: 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Thank you so very, very much. All righty, we are in Knoxville. Randy, you get to take us out. Mark Davison for you. How you doing?
5: Hey, real good, Mark. Thanks. Hey, you know, what I'd like to do is occupy Karg Island, send in our special forces, start pumping out that free oil to pay us back for all the money it's cost us to put these lunatics under control. I think that if we did that, Mark, you know, we could, you know, this whole boots on the ground, everybody's scared and all. Occupy Karg Island. Do it. Let's get our money back. Start filling up our tankers with all that good oil that those idiots.
3: I hear you there, and there is. It's funny because this has a military component, it has an economic component, it has a moral component, the value of a safer America and a safer world. It has a religious component, a kind of a micro view. There's a macro and a micro view of the Islamic angle of this, the Sunnis and the Shias, and who are the folks we can deal with and who can't. We actually have a call on that. So, and in fact, if you're on the line right now, sit tight. Let me carry through. Let's say all your stations do a little top-of-the-hour news, why don't you, and keep everybody up to date on what's going on. And then we'll reconnect on the other side. Mark Davis in for you, Hewitt. Follow me there on Twitter, at Mark Davis, M-A-R-K Davis. And we'll take some more of your calls. Welcome some more guests. Lots of news out of Iran. Lots of news out of right here in Texas. Midterms coming up. Lots of things on our mind. Mark Davis in for you. Stay here.
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0: Everybody, good afternoon. It is hour number two of the Thursday, May 28th Hugh Hewitt Show. Glad you are here. It is an honor always to be in for Hugh. We've probably done some business together on one or two or five or six of these Salem News Channel, Salem Radio Network shows. They hit the sky with a bat signal and I show up. I know other people fill in on various other shows, but it's always a pleasure to be in here for Hugh. And the phone number is 1-800-520-1234. We're doing some Iran. We're doing some Paxton v. Cornyn. A little aftermath, a little post-mortem for the Cornyn results. 28 points. Wow, what does that even mean? I've been talking about that with my audience here in Texas and trying to prop up those of you who, and again, just great honor and thank you to Hugh Hewitt himself for the wonderful piece that he wrote saying, look, primaries are primaries. That's all over. Time to unite and beat James Tallarico. I will tell you this, the Houston Chronicle has done Ken Paxton a favor with an endorsement. Oh, they didn't endorse him. Are you crazy? They have literally the Houston Chronicle. And look, these are fine, old line, ivory tower establishment newspapers. They do great work in a lot of ways about a lot of things. But you know they're going to be in the tank for Tallarico. So from the Houston Chronicle today, Texans deserve better than Ken Paxton's moral rot. These people, the choice is obvious. Both Republicans and Democrats should prefer a servant leader over a self-serving crook. What a caricature these people have become. And I tweeted just last hour, more please. Let's go, lib newspapers. Don't be shy. Come on. That right there, this that I've just shared, is worth a point, maybe a full point, to Paxton on November 3rd. And I've said this for months, and maybe it's my first opportunity to tell you now that the election is come and gone. It's not going to require fresh hundreds of millions of dollars or some Herculean effort to drag Paxton across the finish line in my state of Texas. It's Texas. And it's Tallarico. The Houston Chronicle phraseology that I, as a Republican, should prefer a servant leader. Well, I like the idea of servant leadership. That's very biblical. But what master do you serve? Tallarico serves at the altar of 6 or 12 or 25 genders, serves at the altar of no borders, serves at the altar. Listen, I mean literally at an altar where he says there is a Bible that thinks that abortion is okay. James Tallarico thinks that there is a Bible that says it's okay to have sex changes for your children. So if we're making lists, and it's all about lists, and you want to talk to me about Ken Paxton's personal failings, understand, and all of us in Republican land especially, we would love if all of our standard bearers, if all of the people that we elevate for high office were blemish-free, not sin-stained, wise philosopher kings. It doesn't always happen that way. This is the choice we had. This is what my state said we wanted. The guarantee of a more than 10-year Trump-loyal Ken Paxton to get in there what seems to be the turning of a new page in the United States Senate where gamesmanship like Bill Cassidy and performative clowns like Thomas Massie are just no longer the flavor of the moment. Things are changing, and I believe they are changing for the better. So the notion that James Tallarico, that woke Opie, I got to give credit where credit is due. My buddy Chris Putnam at the Dallas Express coined that. That this guy can win a Senate seat in Texas, I don't think so. Nothing's ever easy. It will take effort. We got to work hard, got to be smart. Paxton has to run a good campaign. One of the best things he did on election night was show gratitude to Senator Cornyn, saying that Senator Cornyn has served this state for so many decades reliably and honorably, and we are grateful for that service. We all should be. All of us in Texas should be. All of us in America should be grateful for the service of John Cornyn. There's a new day in my state, and 28 points, man, this was not close, and there's a reason it was not close. There is conservative energy. There is MAGA red blood flowing through the circulatory system of the state of Texas, and that is going to lead to a victory on November 3rd. So let not your heart be troubled. All righty, phone number is 1-800-520-1234. There is some breaking news on the war front. The U.S. and Iran apparently have reached a ceasefire extension deal. It's there on a piece of paper, but it's missing one thing, apparently Donald Trump's Sharpie signature. He's got to get out there and scrawl that angular name of his at the bottom of this thing. U.S., let me just give you the latest from Fox. U.S. and Iranian negotiators have reached an agreement on a 60-day memorandum of understanding. The deal still needs President Donald Trump's final approval. So this follows a day of what we call self-defense strikes in southern Iran. U.S. Central Command, CENTCOM, claiming the U.S. targeted Iranian boats that were spotted laying mines in the Strait of Hormuz. Not going to do any of that because, again, the three prongs that are necessary here is no nuclear future for Iran. We've got to have the enriched uranium extracted from the country. Still need to know how that's going to happen. And I mean that quite seriously. I don't mean that ironically or with any amount of snark. I really do need to know how that's going to happen. And the third element is a wide open international waters there in the Straits of Hormuz. That is what is necessary. That is the definition of success. And we should all pray for that success. All righty, phone calls, 1-800-520-1234. Vic Madison is going to join us, the other half. We got MK Hammer and the other half of the Getting Hammered podcast. Josh Krashauer is coming up this hour. Our final hour is going to be just phone festival and clips galore, all kinds of things going on. We are in Southern California right now. And Scott, Mark Davison for you. How are you doing?
1: Mark, I'm doing well. How are you, sir?
0: Good. Thank you.
1: Great show. Hey, I got to say, I'm as MAGA as it gets. I voted for Trump three times. I've been to fundraisers for him, and I'm the guy out here in Southern California that puts the Trump signs in my yard when nobody else on the block dares to do it. Now, that being said, I think this war in Iran is probably one of the biggest boondoggles in American history.
0: Why?
1: And I say that based on our track record of getting involved in the Middle East, in Iraq, in Syria.
0: One of the really important things of history is to recognize when sometimes things might be different. You are right. There is a track record, and the things that you mention in your track record are absolutely true. As a Trump appreciator, as a Trump supporter, I would think that you'd be the first person to recognize that there's a lot of things different about this incursion, a lot of things different about the way this president conducts foreign policy, a lot of things different about the whole feel of this operation. This doesn't feel like a war on terror to me at all. It doesn't feel like the Bush era to me at all, and I wonder why it does to you.
1: Well, you know, look, I'll say that every war is different, obviously, but that's been our track record. We've already lost some American lives. It's $1 billion a day, Mark, $1 billion a day, and every single time we do this, we make it worse. We've already made it worse by giving Iran control of the Strait of Hormuz. You've been discussing this with some of the other callers.
0: But I believe that it's obvious. I assume you are paying attention to the news and paying attention to the words coming out of my mouth. And that is that then listen closer. There's going to be an insistence that the Strait of Hormuz remain open, an insistence that we get the nuclear material out of Iran, and an insistence that Iran's nuclear threat level is something that we're just not going to have to tolerate anymore. I assume you appreciate the goals, but you're skeptical that we can carry them out. So give me some shading as to what the source is of your fervent objection to this, other than it's gone badly in the past.
1: Well, but it's going badly so far as well. I mean, all I was told was, well,
0: by what measure?
1: 10 days.
0: By what measure is it going badly right now? Iran's military is decimated. Their ability to terrorize Israel is gone. Their ability to exact terrorist campaigns and try to kill Americans is gone. This seems like I love you. This is the impatience of a child that I'm getting from you.
1: Oh.
0: And I think you're older and I think you're more mature than that. So I'll ask you again, give me better reasons to be as fervently against it than you appear to be.
1: Right. This thing's dragging on and on. I don't know how many seats
0: are. It's dragging on and on, for God's sake. No, I'm sorry. But the answer to the question contains a non sequitur, Scott. This notion that, it's dragging on and on. Hey, Mr. Uh-huh. Student of History, if you're going to talk to me about Iraq, which was years, if you're going to talk to me about other quagmires and boondoggles that were absolute years, you're going to come to me after a couple of months and tell me this is dragging on. It's the kind of thing that makes me doubt the premise of your call, Scott, and the premise of those three elections where you voted for Trump. This has written all over it. So I'd end with that, and I love you, and you got your point in, and I appreciate it. I ain't buying. 1-800-520-1234. Mark Davison for Hugh. Glad you are here. More guests coming up, more calls coming up. Big day. Glad you're a part of it.
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8: 4.

0: on John Fogerty's birthday. He's 81. You're going to get some CCR Little Hay tonight, 1970. I'm driving around. Well, I'm not driving. My mom and dad are driving me around. I'm 12. I'm listening to CCR like all good American kids should have at the time. But, hey, listen, you know what all good Americans should be doing right now? Getting a big snootful of Getting Hammered, the wonderful podcast with Mary Catherine Hamm and Vic Mattis. I've talked to MK on my own show out there in the wild and when I fill in for Hugh a lot. What a pleasure to talk to the other guy on Getting Hammered, the guy I love just as much, Vic Mattis. Vic, hello. Great to meet you. Hello.
1: Hello, Mark, and great to meet you. Great to be on your show today, so thank you for having me.
0: I'm always a guest in somebody else's
1: house. Just for a moment.
0: I have the reins. I have the reins for just a moment. Now, here's the thing. I'm a loyal Getting Hammered listener, but I did not catch but my understanding is the most recent episode is you and MK breaking down a couple of things of what happened in my state. So I've told this audience a little of what I thought about it, the story of where I saw the Paxton victory coming. I was good with it. I'm very appreciative of the Cornyn record, but I'm probably part of that Republican wave of Texas that says, you know, might be time to turn the page, get rid of the Bill Cassidys, the Thomas Massies. Not that Cornyn belongs in that trifecta at all. And I spent a lot of time on my own show here in DFW saying, you know, that a 4, 5, 6 point win, and then the polls came in with like 10 points. There was one that showed a 20 point lead. I told my listeners on election day, it's not going to be a 20 point win. And it wasn't. It was closer to 30. What the heck happened, and what did you guys have to say about it?
1: Yeah, that was actually, you know, legitimately impressive how Ken Paxton pulled this off. He had a very hard time, as you know, and he's had a very few rough years and various investigations and had to deal with things like restitution, et cetera. John Cornyn, of course, has been considered to represent the establishment as a sort of an old school conservative, old Republican Party. And I think a lot of Texans and all those Republicans in Texas, they go out to vote. Mark, they were thinking of the same thing, that it's time to turn a page. And they felt very comfortable with going with somebody who's going to lean in very hard. And that would be the Attorney General, Ken Paxton. So that worked out for him. It was surprising, the numbers, I have to say. But likewise, in the Thomas Massie defeat in Kentucky, the numbers are bigger than a lot of the pollsters expected. And it, again, is a testament to Donald Trump's staying power, at least for the MAGA base. We've got a big race coming up now between James Tallarico and Ken Paxton in your state of Texas. And honestly, if you had to ask Democrats or Texas in general, you know, to choose between Tallarico and Beto O'Rourke, I think in a heartbeat they would choose Beto. Tallarico is not exactly, you know, this image of a senator from Texas that they would want, not a guy who wanted to go vegan and who thinks, you know, God is non-binary. And we know that he's dialed back on some of that language, but obviously he's only saying it now because it's been recorded and he's trying to win over those votes, including Cornyn voters. But I think the record stands, and he's going to he's already getting pummeled by Paxton's ads.
0: And we got 5 more months of this. And you're right about invoking memories of Beto, which still makes Democrats' hearts go aflutter, because that was 2018 when he came within 2.5 points of Ted Cruz. But listen, I'll come even more into the modern day. I think there's some buyer's remorse among Texas Democrats. I think they now recognize in the rearview mirror that Jasmine Crockett, herself a fire hose of material for conservative media, but nonetheless, Jasmine Crockett would have been a stronger candidate. I think so. What do you think?
1: Well, I think it certainly would have been very a much more interesting and fiery race. She would have had a lot more fundraising power, probably more obviously outside of the state of Texas. But she knew how to make it in the news. I'll put it to you that way. And she was always a headline grabber. And there are still, scars from that primary loss with Jasmine Crockett. In fact, there was another Texas Democratic House race that was going on, a primary, and she was supporting one candidate, and Tallarico, I think, was the other. I think she was supporting Colin Allred, and that fell apart for her. So, I mean, these battles are continuing. There's a lot of internal grumbling going on. The question is, you know, which side, which party is going to be able to, you know, put all their differences aside and move forward and say, we got to win this thing. And right now I think that Paxton, I mean, it's got a lot of work to do. But I think he could probably still pull it off. I think it's going to be closer, but I still think that Texans don't exactly want James Tallarico.
0: This is not the kind of guy that you offer up in my state of Texas. Colin Allred, who is an actual athlete and actually presents something resembling masculinity, got drilled pretty well by Ted Cruz just 2 short years ago. Yeah. Right, let's leave my state of Texas and go to an earlier episode of Getting Hammered. It was just a few weeks ago, you were talking about Graham Plattner. And listen, the Paxton story involves asking people to think about redemption, think about people who have had some things in their past that they try to grow and learn and progress from. I am filled with a certain attitude that says, every saint has a past, every sinner has a future. But, man, what are we to make of Plattner and Maine and the Nazi tattoo and some of the old posts? I mean, what is the bottom line on this guy?
1: Well, the bottom line is he's against Trump, and so we need to support the guy because he's against Trump, and it's all about this winning thing. I mean, they're going to be stuck with him as their Democratic nominee, right, going into the general against Susan Collins in Maine. They have no choice. They need to try to defeat Maine. It was hopefully one of their pickup states. That's not really happening. I'm going to be very interested, Mark, in seeing some of the more current polls that are going to be coming out soon regarding how Plattner's going to be sizing up against Susan Collins, especially once Republicans start to ramp up those ads. And just basically, Graham Plattner, in his own words, we've seen it already, the Reddit threads. And here's the thing, Mark. This isn't something that happened a very long time ago, and then he, went back against it, and then he denounced what he had said a long time ago. The deletions, the changing of his tattoo, that was all in the run-up, really, let's be honest here, to his contemplating running for Senate against Susan Collins. And so I just don't think that the conversion, in my opinion, is genuine. If you ask Elizabeth Warren, for example, hard to believe that she's going to support the guy with the Nazi tattoo. And she says, well, it's really about his actions more than his tattoos. There's no way they would have given a Republican a pass like that. He's changed. He's a different man. There's no way.
0: That is correct. It's shocking to learn there may be a double standard there. Vic Mattis, he and MK doing the Getting Hammered podcast. Make sure you get that wherever fine podcasts are found, because it sure is one. Vic, thank you very, very much. Appreciate that.
1: Thank you, Mark.
0: The growing line is that there are more people fewer people who do not have podcasts than those who do, and I'm now living evidence of that. Here in Salem land, you may be familiar with my talk show buddy Mike Gallagher, who joins me for a little M&M Mike and Mark segment in my radio show every day. And that is just so much fun that people said, hey, let's branch out with that. So over there on YouTube every day at 11 Central, noon Eastern, and on Apple and Spotify, as you're going and getting your latest copy of Getting Hammered and various other podcasts that you hear about, anything that Hugh does, anything that the other Salem people do, Salem Podcast Network, in fact, you might want to find a little thing called M&M Extra. M&M Extra. It's a little extra from M&M, Mark and Mike, Mark Davis, Mike Gallagher. All right, let's get a little extra from you on the phones next. 1-800-520-1234. More of you coming up. 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

0: 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Alrighty, our phone number is 1-800-520-1234. We're in Dallas. Al, Mark Davis in for you. How you doing? Good Thursday to you.
1: Hello, my friend. Well, we hit the nail on the head with Paxton. I told everybody I knew he was going to beat Cornyn.
0: Yeah, I mean this was something that a lot of people saw coming. It was something that did you see him winning by 28 though, Al? Be honest.
1: No, I did that. I thought maybe 10, 15 points, but not the way he won, though.
0: Yeah, it's, I look at the Real Clear Politics aggregate poll. They were looking at it, went from like 4 to 6 to like 8. And I thought, man, could it be double digits? Is it possible that it, apparently so. We are in Minnesota. Daniel, hey, Mark Davis in for you. How are you doing?
2: I'm good, Jay. I'm good, Mark. How are you?
0: Good, thank you.
2: Do you think it's possible that the Islamists in charge, the terrorist Islamists in Iran, have no intention of honoring any memo of understanding, and that they have an ulterior motive? That would be to make it start fighting again at the worst possible time so that Republicans lose the election in November.
0: Distinctly possible, Daniel. Sound theory, and Let's flesh that out for a little bit. It gets a little depressing, but, you know, and listen, let's have this not happen. What Daniel's referring to, I spent a little time on this on my local show this morning, and that is, what exactly is in Iran's interest in reaching some agreement that is only going to accrue to Trump's benefit and help him and his party help in the midterms? Don't the Iranians, wouldn't the Ayatollahs love for Trump to be weakened and love more Democrats scurrying around the halls of Congress? Wouldn't that be in their best interest? And as such, wouldn't they almost be expected to play footsie with the process, to agree to things but then not abide by them? In fact, maybe their long game is to reach something that looks like an agreement, maybe even sign something. You know, I don't know if we're going to have something like the deck of the USS Missouri in World War II with the Japanese. I doubt it. But have it look really great. You know, and everybody, wow, that's a relief, man. We got that taken care of, and it's not even 4th of July yet. And then have it all just fall apart in August or September because they're just not playing by the rules, because they're not letting us in to extract the nuclear material. They are not behaving well in the Strait of Hormuz. They are not agreeing to the extraction of the enriched uranium. They are not committing to a nuclear free future. That it's almost a turnabout of an old friend. Things may get better before they get worse. So that's not pessimism from me. I'm just simply laying out all, because I remain supremely optimistic. I believe in the president's goal. I believe in our ability. I believe in the power of prayer, which I put in practice every day to try to have something make sense here. And I hope that I think the most reasonable thing to hope for and pray for is that we have made some type of contact, some type of outreach with some other layer of authority in Iran that is not as Ayatollah-driven, not as extremist, not as old school, with some layer of authority in Iran that actually will abide by whatever memorandum of understanding that's about to be cranked out of the news. I sure hope so. I sure hope so. All right, more of your calls coming up and some guests and other good things. 1-800-520-1234. Mark Davison for you. Happy Thursday. Be right back.
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9: Details.

0: it's not just Gladys Knight's birthday and John Fogerty's birthday. It's also this week, this month, is the 50th anniversary of some of the greatest albums ever from my childhood and America's history, including Todd Rundgren's Faithful. There's a little love of the common man. All right, here's an uncommon man in terms of whom to follow in the world of social media and writing and such, not just for matters of the Middle East and the anti-Semitism beat, even though it is the Jewish insider where you find him, but it's the great Josh Kroshar. Let's check on a couple of things in the world of current events. Josh, welcome. How you doing, sir?
1: Mark, good to be back with you. You have great musical taste, so enjoy the lead.
0: Thank you.
1: Great to be back with you.
0: Okay, coming up a little later on, also 50th anniversary of the release of Royal Scam by Steely Dan, so everybody get ready for that. Just get ready for that. All right, let me ask about your level of optimism, expectations. And I know that the Trump negotiating style is everything's going great, things are going our way, it's to exude positivity and high expectations. That makes some sense. It makes negotiating sense. It can be a little frustrating. I've had somebody who's a Trump fan tell me on my own show, it's almost like the boy who cried wolf. If you tell me 10 times that we're on the verge of a deal and it just doesn't happen, it's like, how many times do I come back? So what's your level of appreciation for today's news and the possibility of some memorandum of understanding?
1: I feel like every day is Groundhog Day, where it feels like it's been a few weeks now, where we have news of a deal that's just about to be consummated, and yet the challenge is selling it to the American public, selling it to the Republican Party. Now, the outlines of what we're hearing now seem to suggest that this would be sort of a 60-day kind of negotiating period, and there wouldn't be any real major concessions, and the big goal from the U.S.'s side would be to get Iran to open up the Strait of Hormuz, and then we could see where things go from there. So if that's the case, that sounds more favorable of a deal than what we heard over the weekend, the Memorial Day weekend, where there was talk of releasing funds, ending sanctions against Iran, giving them a lot of benefits without them doing anything tangible to crack down on their ballistic missiles and give up their nuclear material. But this seems like a more of an interim deal based on the early reporting. And look, I caution that Trump hasn't agreed to it. The Iranians, to my knowledge, have not agreed to this. So these are outlines that have been discussed diplomatically between both sides. But I've heard this before, and I'll believe it when I see it, Mark.
0: I believe that's exactly it. And that's not skepticism. It's not standoffishness, certainly not on my part. I certainly don't read that from you. It's like, okay, this is good. Well, there have been smatterings of good things in the past. Let me know when the really good thing happens. And even that's not going to offer the promise that anything that all the signatures are dry within the next couple of weeks. That doesn't mean that the Ayatollahs are going to abide by them as July turns into August.
1: No, I mean, look, trust but verify was the line from Ronald Reagan. I think you almost have to distrust almost anything coming out of the Iranian negotiators' mouths. And one of the challenges with this type of negotiation is Iran could promise to do things down the road that sound good, but their track record of actually delivering and actually making the necessary compromises and concessions that would make this a good deal have never transpired. So I think, you gotta, for the U.S. to really strike a good deal, it's going to involve immediate concessions. Iran opening up the Strait of Hormuz, giving up its nuclear material, and then the U.S. can actually talk about what they would give in return. But the notion of front-loading the concessions just in hopes that Iran is going to abide by the deal and open up the strait and actually cooperate with the negotiations over its nuclear material and program, I think that's wishful thinking. And that's why a lot of Republicans have been very skeptical about some of the leaks and outlines that have emerged in the last month or so.
0: Let's stay global with a slightly different tone. You noted something that I did, too, a piece by Mary Margaret Olihan in Daily Wire, that the State Department's going to organize a global push against the rise of far-left terror. Lord knows we've talked about that a lot in America. You've written and spoken a lot about it. I have, too. There's apparently some workshop coming in Europe this week and then a higher-level conference in D.C. this summer, the workshop bringing together officials from all over Europe. I hear often, it's kind of glib, it's not your father's or grandfather's Europe. The great joy of going to Israel and going to one of the absorption centers where people have made the Aliyah journey, and I remember this young couple from France. They said they were shopkeepers in Paris, and they said, we had, and this was 2003, and they said, we had to get out of Paris. Paris! for fear of anti-Semitic violence. So which way is this going? There's certainly a lot of more attention to it. I hope that attention turns toward real recognition of the problem we have across the globe.
1: It's hard to describe just how much Jewish communities in Europe, which are small to begin with, certainly, I mean, France and Europe have sizable communities in certain parts of the country, but it's stunning how under siege they feel. The synagogues are you have to deal with massive security protections. Jewish day schools, under massive security protection. You on the weekend in London, if you ride the subway, you'll probably encounter a massive rally that's an Islamist rally against Israel and featuring all elements of anti-Semitic slogans and extremist rhetoric that you never would imagine in Europe 15-20 years ago at least. And it's become systemic in many of these countries. In fact, the U.S. has had its issues, and anti-Semitism has been on the rise here since October 7th, but it's nothing like what Europe is experiencing in the Jewish communities. Even in Canada, Mark, the Canadian degree of the violence, vandalism, and just harassment that Jews in Canada feel is sort of just remarkable, knowing the history of that country. So it is a scourge. I always hate to kind of put it on one side or another. We're seeing anti-Semitism from all corners. Islamist, left, right, really seen hitting levels that I never would have imagined in my lifetime. But in Europe, it's really the epicenter of the problem and the tolerance, frankly, of the kind of radicalism and extremism that I never would have imagined. Certainly not in the modern 21st century.
0: Well, attention paid to it is one of the most noble things that can be done. Jewish Insider does it. Josh Krauschauer does it. Josh, great to be with you, and thank you so very, very much. Josh Krauschauer. Check him out on X at Josh Krauschauer, K-R-A-U-S-H-A-A-R. Spelling does count. All right, everybody, here's something else that counts with us, and that is your phone calls, 1-800-520-1234. Let's dip back into there, and we'll work our way into our third hour of the global issues, national issues. I'm in Texas, so a couple of local issues making national news around here. So anything you want to do, we're up for it. Mark Davison for Hugh Hewitt. Glad to join you. Salem News Channel, Salem Radio Network. Be right back.
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3: 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Thank you so very, very much. All righty, let's roll to Philadelphia. Nancy, you get to take us out this hour. Mark Davis in for Hugh. How are you doing?
4: Good, Mark. Now listen, I'm a Philadelphia lawyer and one of the two survivors of my father's family out of 50 who were murdered by Hitler. Okay? Now,
3: thank you.
4: Personally, I believe that Trump is intending to finish the job that was left unfinished during World War II. We got rid of the Germans, the Japanese, Italy, which supported Hitler, but nobody got rid of the Islamists. Yeah. And I also think that Trump is a shrewd negotiator, not just because of the art of the deal, but because he already expressed admiration for Scott Adams, the brilliant author of the Dilbert comic strip,
3: absolutely,
4: who wrote the book, The Art of Persuasion.
3: Yep.
4: Now, I believe that Trump is not going to settle for a bad deal, and that if a good deal and the right deal that rids us of the current world Islamist Nazis is not agreed to before October, that the Iranians, not the Iranians necessarily, but that the Islamists are going to experience an October surprise before the midterms.
3: Counselor, thank you. Much appreciated. It's funny. We sit there, we talk about microcosmic parts of the world. What's going on in Europe? What's going on in the Middle East? I can imagine no more noble exploit than going to the sources of Jew hating around the world and simply bringing them to heel, either with insisting on better behavior or eradicating them if they don't. Mark Davison for you. More of your calls coming up and more to do. 1-800-520-1234. Grab a line right now. Talk to you on the other side. Be right back.
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9: Breaking news this hour from Town Hall. Amrit Thomason. Federal judge temporarily blocking any payouts from President Trump's $1.8 billion anti-government weaponization fund. Meanwhile, former Attorney General Bond.

0: right, everybody, welcome. Great to have you here. Mark Davis in for Hugh. And the phone number is 1-800-520-1234. 1-800-520-1234. Glad to have you along. And we've had so many great guests and covered so many great topics. And do you know what this final hour is? You know what we're going to do to finish off today's Hugh Hewitt program? It's one of my absolute favorite things. It's called You and Me. The three C's, clips, calls, and commentary. I got stuff in my head. I've shared much. I will share more. The clips are great things that Dwayne has put together. We got some Scott Bessent from his time at the helm there at the White House press briefing today. We've got a couple of things from the L.A. mayor's race. I'm in Texas. I know that, like, for example, we just had our Paxton versus Cornyn dust up, and the whole country seems to be pretty interested in that. I've got some additional perspectives to share about that. But I'm pretty interested in what happens in L.A. mayor and in California governor, and the opportunity for some people with actual Republican leanings to maybe have an impact there. So we can talk about that. And the phone number, of course, is 1-800-520-1234. 1-800-520-1234. Follow me in the world of X, the world of Twitter, at Mark Davis, M-A-R-K Davis. And again, it's always great to be in for Hugh, who I think is back on Wednesday of next week. So you get the thrill of guest hosts today, tomorrow, Monday and Tuesday. This is my day, and I'm so glad and so grateful to be hanging out with you, wherever you may be, watching on the Salem News Channel, listening on the Salem Radio Network, and calling us at 1-800-520-1234. So we've talked a lot about Iran, talked a lot about global terror, talked a lot about domestic politics and Texas politics, and let us roll to Phoenix, where Keith is there. Thanks for hanging on, sir. Mark Davison for you. How are you doing?
1: Good. I just had a question. I'm having trouble with some logic about what financial energy independence means.
0: Sure.
1: We had the drill, baby drill thing going, and we're talking about selling oil to other countries, and yet we're let somebody control where we can get it through there because of the strait. If we're independent, why do we need access through to get all
0: Understand. Great question. Let me scoot, and I'll because I got a little bit of noise in the background. Here's the answer. Listen off the radio. If we are energy independent, a lot of people say, why can't we just make a bunch of our own oil and funnel it through our own refineries and then pump it into our own cars and just flip the bird to the rest of the world? And I know I sound like your dad, but because it's just not the way the world works. It's not the way the oil industry works. We are but a part of a global market. When you hear all the references to light sweet crude and Brent crude and the price of this and the world market for that, there's an element that other countries add into this global market in addition to us that all kind of goes into a big barrel, if you will, that then is refined in different ways. There are different types of oil. Canada has a heavier brand that comes out that can be of value when mixed with ours, and then those things are put out into the global market. So the simple answer is it's not like manufacturing something in your town and letting your townspeople consume it. The oil market simply works differently, and it probably always will. It remains a really good thing for America to be at a point where we are, where we have virtually never produced more oil than we do now, and virtually never exported as much oil as we do now. So if we continue to do those things, it's going to work out well for us economically. And there are going to be constant ways in which America can be a positive force in the global oil markets in ways that will benefit us and the way in which we interact. It's all, like almost everything else, it's kind of a trade issue. It's like we're trading the oil that we have out on a global market with other countries, the OPEC nations, obviously Canada as well. There are Mexico, Venezuela. Hello, lots of attention to Venezuela of late. So it's all a big global barrel of oil that we are, I would say, the most important player in. All right, 1-800-520-1234. Earlier today, Scott Bessent. Let's go to these. We're going to start with 15. This is Scott Bessent at the White House presser. Various cabinet secretaries are filling in for Caroline Leavitt and doing. We're all ready for Caroline. Listen, that baby. What should maternity leave be? Man, that might be a talk show topic. I mean, I want Caroline back at that lectern, but her baby probably wants her at home. You want to start a talk show right now? 1-800-520-1234. I'll do it with you. I'll do it. God bless the working women. But as much as the Trump White House needs her and America needs her, that baby needs her more. So, I don't know. How do you want to slice and dice that? Let's go to the phones. 1-800-520-1234. But for right now, Scott Bessent, this is number 15, talking about the red lines and what's going on with regard to the memorandum of understanding. Apparently reached today, still needs signatures from Trump and probably from the Ayatollahs. Treasury Secretary Bessent earlier today.
2: He has several red lines. And Iran has to turn over their highly enriched uranium. They cannot pursue a nuclear weapon. And the Strait of Hormuz, back to your question on energy, has to free transit. Navigation of the seas has to be free and open as it was before. So he's not going to take a bad deal. He's going to make a great deal for the American people.
0: Secretary Bessent was also asked about it, because they're always looking to like try to drive a wedge, because we have what we have in the Middle East are you'll hear a lot about the Shia Muslims and the Sunni Muslims. The Sunni nations are Saudi, United Arab Emirates, what we colloquially call the good ones, the ones that we can actually deal with and the ones that seem less extreme. The Shia faction in Iran, they are the problematic ones. But in Oman, there was some mixed signals and I think some cross purposes in terms of the Omanis and some things that they had to say. And there was a question given to Secretary Bessent about that. This is number 14. And the Secretary says that Trump was using Oman to make a point to punctuate that the strait will be open and free to international navigation.
3: Oman will behave just like everybody else, or we will have to blow them up. Are you guys back there in the West Wing making plans for a new war with Oman?
2: Again, I think the president wanted to punctuate freedom of navigation in the strait. I had a call with the Omani ambassador this morning, and he assured me that there were no plans for tolling the strait. As he said, our countries have had 200 years of good relations. He wants to have another 200 more. And you know, I told him that this was a non-starter, and he did not want to risk either the Omani individuals or Omani financial institutions getting sanctioned.
0: All right, let's complete what we might call the Scott Bessent trifecta. Here's the third Bessent clip. Somebody asked him, are you enjoying as much as I am the cameras rolling and the cabinet meetings where everybody talks about policy, president talks about stuff, cabinet talks about stuff, but ultimately at some point every cabinet official just heaps praise on the president and it drives the media nuts, which is kind of the point as to why they do it. But at one point somebody saw like a word that Scott Bessent had written on a notepad. This was brought up in number 16.
4: Well, you wrote resilience on your cabinet note meeting. Mm-hmm. Several times the photographer zoomed into it. Are you trying to keep the president calm? Are you trying to keep yourself calm? Why did you write all those notes?
2: So people could look over my shoulder, photograph them, and think they got a scoop.
0: So people can look over my shoulder, photograph them, and think they've got a scoop. Look, I'm an obvious Trump supporter. I watch these cabinet meetings and go, wow, that they're just really heaping the praise. But I understand why. Every cabinet member says, yeah, before I get started, I just want to tell you the 27 ways in which I think you're doing a great job, sir. And good, because you know why? Because they are getting covered live. And if that little drop in the bucket counteracts the savagery of the media culture, that's good messaging. Mark Davis in for Hugh. Be right back.
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15: Better

0: coming up around the bend. 1970 CCR on John Fogerty's 81st birthday. You think we've thrown some proper love to John Fogerty at age 81, Gladys Knight at age 82 today? Whenever I'm in for you, whenever I'm in for anybody, you're going to get some musical birthdays and you're going to get some chart history. And we're not finished with you because this month, this actual month, happens to be the 50th anniversary of all kinds of great albums that were coming out when this guy was 18. So maybe you were too. So anyway, just get ready for some of that. And get ready for some more calls too. And get ready for a summer featuring some grilling. Ah, yes, grilling. 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We are in Ohio. Jason, welcome. Mark Davison for Hugh. How you doing this Thursday?
1: I'm doing good, Mark. How you doing?
0: Good, thank you.
1: So I wanted just to touch base. You had a caller on just a little bit ago, and you mentioned about the oil, and I think it's important to talk about a little bit of the detail on this, what this war is costing us. It's not just the oil. And by the way, the problem is the refineries we have here. We haven't built a refinery since the 70s.
0: Yep.
1: There's one that's supposed to be built, and it's going to be operational in 2029 in Texas to refine the light sweet crude that we produce. But it's dereliction of duty, not just Trump, but previous presidents. And the drill, baby, drill, he should have been build, baby, build refineries.
0: Refine, baby, refine. Yep.
1: No, right.
0: Exactly.
1: It's only $3 billion to build a refinery. How much billions of dollars are we wasting every day on God knows what that DOGE was supposed to clean up? Yep. Here's the other issue. It's not just the oil that's a problem in the Strait. We got phosphate that we need for critical fertilizer. Half the phosphate's coming out of there. Yep. It's jammed up. The farmers are running out of it. And we're going to have a crisis here with food. You have nickel. You have all kinds of other stuff that are coming out of there. And I'm going to tell you something else. Trump's underestimating these savages over in Iran. They do not care about their own people. That leadership. They will let
0: By underestimating, do you mean that you are concerned that it doesn't appreciate sufficiently the almost futility of dealing with these folks? So sometimes they don't care about dying. We don't know how much they care about their economy, strangling and dying on the vine. Almost impossible to deal with.
1: Exactly. That's exactly it. And I'm not talking about the average person there. I think the average person is probably a good person. But the leadership there that is blinded by what they call a religion, but it's just not a religion. We know that. It's not a real religion. It's some sickness. And that's the problem. You cannot negotiate with these people. Okay, they will not. They will not hold any agreement. They do not care.
0: So what do you do?
1: The problem is you shouldn't have gone in and did this what you did. But now that you did this, you're in a bad spot. And I'll tell you, it's not pretty.
0: Really? Back up 30 seconds and take a breath. I love you. Stick around. You're a great call. Relax. So in view of it seems kind of binary, either do something or don't do something. If you say we shouldn't have gone in, so months ago with the intel suspicion of the growing threat of a nuclear Iran, we should have just said, oh, too bad. Well, that'll not done anything about it.
1: No, we did something about it, unless Trump's lying, and I voted for him 3 times. But he said we destroyed. Remember the strikes, Operation Midnight Hammer? What happened?
0: Give me this is just the day. I voted for him three times trigger. Give me two or three of the other things you love about Trump that made you vote for him three times. Go.
1: The economy. Cutting taxes, cutting regulation, three regulations for every regulation. The immigration policy, almost everything.
0: Okay, all right, good. You did good. I believe you.
1: He screwed us on tariffs. He screwed us on tariffs, and he screwed us on this nonsense with Iran. And now he's in a really bad spot because to finish this, the American people will not want to see the bloodshed that will have to be done to finish this.
0: Why not? That's worth another minute or so. If indeed it's going to take something seriously ramped up militarily, but it works, will it not have been worth it?
1: Yeah, if it works, but I think for it to work, you're going to have to put in ground troops. You're going to have to go and hunt these people down from cave to cave or wherever they're at. I mean, the terrain. I mean, you have to get rid of everybody there. It's not just one leader. It's not like you're capturing Maduro. I mean, this is not
0: Venezuela. Jason, I thank you. I appreciate you. I'm glad you were here. And he rose to the intellectual honesty test. Let me give you a tip. If you get a talk show and somebody's bagging on Trump for something, anything, right, and says, I voted for him three times, ask real quick on the fly, give me two or three other things you voted for him for, and if they vapor lock, they were lying to you, which will sometimes happen in the seminar caller troll department where people undergo. And I think we had one of those earlier today, quite frankly.
2: When they say I voted for him three times, comma, but that's the same thing. That's the same thing in our Harry Potter world as saying long-time listener, first-time caller.
0: Exactly right. So sometimes there has to be a brief moment of interrogation, and then you'll learn something. Jason, to his credit, up there in Ohio, I believe he is one of a constituency that does exist. That part of their Trump vote was, and not that I don't want to paint isolationism on the gentleman when he's not here to talk anymore. I don't even think it was isolationism. He just looks at Iran and says, what is there that we could even hope for? I mean, it's like negotiating with a wall that wants to kill you. They don't care if they die. They don't care if their economy is strangled. If that is the case, if we can't find a level of the Iranian authority structure to do something with, to achieve something with, then it will be as dark a prospect as he was talking. What he described is not implausible. So what we do is we wrap up this segment and hop into the next and go back to some more of your calls on this and various other things. 1-800-520-1234. 1-800-520-1234 is again, prayer means a lot. And it would be useful if everybody were to pray and root for success, because it wouldn't be the first time that something seemingly improbable has been pulled off by this president. So Mark Davison for Hugh Hewitt. Stick around. Y'all are welcome at 1-800-520-1234. Come on back.
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0: You know, one of the hardest questions to ask and answer is, well, it's easy to ask. They don't even have ask a real fan, hey, what's your favorite Steely Dan album? I don't know, is it Katie Lyde? Is it Can't Buy a Thrill? Is it Asia? I might be Royal Scam. This is Sign In Stranger 50 years ago this week. A little Fagan and Becker. All righty, phone number is 1-800-520-1234, and we are in Melbourne, Florida. Rain, hi, Mark Davison for you. Good Thursday to you. How you doing?
1: I'm doing good. How are you?
0: Great, thank you.
1: You're welcome. Thanks for letting me on. I just want to ask if we could make it a law on the voting ballots to label the parties as they are. For example, D for Democrat, S for Socialist Nazi, and R for Republican. Thank you, and God bless.
0: it's the drive-by satirist.
2: The Platner Party.
0: Exactly. I'll take it. Oh, gracious me. All righty, we are in Houston. Mike, Mark Davison for you. How are you doing? Top that.
3: Doing all right. How are you today?
0: Good, thank you.
3: My deal was about the billionaire thing. You know, it was a while in a different segment or whatever, but
4: it is funny, isn't it, that, you know, certain billionaires are super cool, like Rihanna and Taylor Swift and Tom Steyer, who's actually running for governor.
0: Yes!
4: And the Democrats don't seem to have a problem fighting those particular oligarchs. Isn't that weird?
0: That's
4: what I thought I'd bring up today.
0: Thank you, man. Go ahead.
4: Selective billionaires like Griffin or Elon Musk or even Trump himself, we got to fight those oligarchs, but don't worry about George Soros or Taylor Swift. Nah, man, they're all.
0: Those are the benign oligarchs. Well done. Well played. Look at this. We're hitting a hot streak. We are in Minnesota. Jay, Mark Davison for you. How are you doing?
5: I'm doing great, Mark. Thanks for taking my call.
0: My pleasure.
5: So I just want to say I voted for Trump 3 times.
0: Boom, here we go. Okay. prove it.
5: And I'm going to vote for him a 4th time if he would run.
0: That's not going to happen. But anyway.
5: What is not to like about Trump and what he has done in the last 2 years? Everything from his foreign policy to the tariffs that he put on to help drive the Europeans to and those other countries to come to the table on stuff. It's been amazing to watch his leadership. And the people that call in to criticize what's happening in Iran right now, yeah, I think is ridiculous. Do they not think that he has advisors who are trained military experts who are analyzing the situation and assessing what we can and cannot do? It's not like he's sitting there just making this up in the morning and executing it.
0: No, indeed. But listen, presidents you and I have voted for and presidents we haven't, they all had advisors and they all had big brains and they all had briefing books. Doesn't mean that meant that their ideas were all good. You and I are sort of, you know, singing from the same hymnal. I believe in trusting the president. I believe the goal is worthy, and I just hope and pray that the goal is achievable. All right, let's hop to the People's Republic of Maryland. Taws, hey, Mark Davis, how are you? Welcome to the Hugh Hewitt Show.
6: I'm great.
0: Here's the part where you start talking. Go for it.
6: Okay. I just want to say President Trump is probably one of the greatest presidents that we've ever had since Abraham Lincoln. And he's doing, I'm certain I'm 81 years old, but he's doing what's got to be done. Iran is a threat to the whole world.
0: Yeah.
6: But I'd love...
0: Go ahead, I'm sorry.
6: I'd love to see how this gentleman here could say something about Maryland, that we've got most one of the corruptest states. I mean, they've doubled everything they can double. Where I'm 81 years old, they put my fishing license up 500%.
0: Oh, man. Well, listen, if that's the worst problem in the People's Republic, it's a good
6: day.
0: And I know it well. I'm a native Texan but grew up in the suburbs of D.C. there in Prince George's County. I'm a proud alumnus of the University of Maryland in College Park. And I had a great childhood, and the public schools were great, and my education at Maryland was great. And this is wild. During the Carter administration at the University of Maryland, and I'm getting a journalism degree, and my education did not drip with the kind of leftism that you can find in the state today. So I think I got out just in time. Mark Davison for you. Be right back.
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0: Miller Band, Fly Like an Eagle. 50 years ago this month. There's a little Take the Money and Run. Woo-hoo-hoo. Steve Miller, a fine crafter of songs, gave us Detective Down in Texas. Don't You Know He Knows Exactly What the Facts Is.
1: We can't watch him live anymore. You see why? did you see this story about him?
0: Do what?
1: We can't go watch him live anymore.
0: Why not?
1: Because he refuses to play any concerts because he's worried about climate change.
0: Is that fake news?
1: No. He's canceled touring because it's too hard to get around and contribute to climate change. So he's kind of...
0: Well, dude's 80-something,
1: he's sitting it out.
0: To get around. Oh, well, okay. Listen. Compared to Springsteen, Steve Miller is still Ted Nugent. So I mean,
1: yes.
0: I'm prepared to forgive, et cetera, et cetera. All right, listen. I was sitting there thinking, I'm about to play a little bit of 60 seconds of Spencer Pratt, who may or may not be about to be the next mayor of Los Angeles. I don't know. A guy can dream. So let me play this. And I was thinking, you know, if only I had some connection with people in actual California, with people in the actual greater LA area, and it just so happens I do. But first, this is cut number 11. It may happen, it may not. What did happen was Spencer on Fox and Friends this morning with some truths about homelessness and drug addiction, which may cut through the political obviousness of LA and of California. It's overwhelmingly Democrat, but this is cut 11. Doesn't this just appeal to everybody, though? Run it.
2: Side of the country is because all I focus on is the truth. I'm the look around candidate. I do basics. I don't do national politics. I don't do parties. I just say, look, they're stealing all of our tax money to give it to drug addicts to have needles and tourniquets. And they're actually even selling the drugs to these addicts to let these people die on our sidewalks. I want to be the compassionate one. Get these people mandatory treatment, medical treatment with doctors to help them get off of fentanyl and super meth. And that is what people actually want in LA. As much as everybody wanted to believe the people that have been in charge, my opponents combined are at almost 10 years of their experience, their failures. And so people want an outsider. It's not a politician. It's just saying the facts, the truth. These people have failed us. They've spent all of our tax money to increase problems. And I keep it basic. And again, I never wanted to be the mayor. I just wanted somebody to tell the truth. And by telling the truth, now the people are behind me, and I will continue to speak the truth on behalf of Los Angeles for as far as they want to push me.
3: Now, Spencer.
0: There's a level of genius there, Dwayne, because like anybody running who's pretty conservative, pretty Republican in a liberal environment, it's the way Trump won first time and maybe every time. It's not by getting out there so much and saying how conservative you are. It's by saying, look, you may agree with me or disagree with me on a lot of things, but I know how to make things work better. You're there. You're in the belly of the
1: California
0: beast.
1: I am in Orange County, which is just downwind of Los Angeles.
0: Quite literally.
1: Quite literally. and yeah, does Spencer Pratt have a chance? I sure hope so. Why is he even in the possibility of winning? It's because, as you said, he's doing what Trump did, which is you're resonating and reflecting back to the people 80-20 issues that they agree with. He's taking issues and saying, look, we all know this. What has been going on is not working. You can look around and it's not working. So why don't we try something that will be different, that will probably have a chance of working, and it's starting to resonate. Emerson is a polling outfit that's had, you know, they've had good polls, they've had bad polls. Is this one accurate? I have no idea. 2 hours ago, they came out with a head-to-head poll between Karen Bass, the incumbent Castro-loving Marxist mayor that we have.
0: Yeah, but other than that, she's great.
1: And I'm not lying. She is. She is in a head-to-head with Spencer Pratt, losing by 2 points. 35-33 with 16% undecided.
0: Now, that is weird, because in L.A., what's got to happen is if nobody gets to 50%, if he's really caught lightning in a bottle and gets to 50.0001%,
1: he's
0: the mayor of Los Angeles. Since that's probably not going to happen, it's going to be your top two, which it seems would be Spencer Pratt and Karen Bass.
1: Right.
0: But with Nithya Raman, who's the city council member running, she's going to get 20 or something. And then once it's Spencer Pratt against either Bass or Raman, all the libs are going to gather behind whoever that happens to be.
1: Of course.
0: So that's probably the math.
1: Because, the party ID makeup in L.A. County is about 75-25 Democrats. So could he win? Well, let's put it this way. If he does get close, within five, that is a shot across the bow of the Democratic Party. Because there isn't much bluer than here. You could say, sure, Massachusetts is a blue state.
0: Yep.
1: You could say Minnesota is. You could say Michigan is. In L.A. County, in California, if Spencer Pratt is within a stone's throw that he gives everybody a heart attack here on the left,
0: yep.
1: I'm telling you, blue governance is getting close to running up on the rocks here.
0: All right, then 60 seconds then can listen, for a while there was like, ooh, the top in California, it's going to be the top two no matter what the numbers are. And for about 10 minutes, it's, wow, it's going to be Steve Hilton and Chad Bianco. No, I think Hilton might be one of them. And God bless the Riverside County Sheriff. He's never bowled me over, quite frankly.
1: All he's going to do is keep Hilton's numbers within the range that the 4 or 5 weeks worth of absentee ballots that trickle in after Election Day that all magically become Democrat voters.
0: Oh, no. Don't talk.
1: All Bianco can do is keep it close enough that Hilton may not even make the final two.
0: Well, if he does, is it Hilton and Becerra, and Steyer?
1: Be Hilton and Becerra, more than likely. And Javier Baqueria, as Joe Biden used to call him.
0: But he was having a stroke.
1: When he was having another one of his...
0: Dr. Jill saw him have a stroke.
1: But Sarah is as dumb as this desk.
0: I love it. I knew there was a good reason to go to Dwayne for some California commentary. Now come on back with us. I'll have some final words and we'll get out of here and leave you to the rest of your day. Mark Davison for Hugh Hewitt. Stay here.
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3: Let me add my prayer to those prayerful people who are doing something with this Angel Tree campaign. And Hugh has been talking for the last few weeks about the campaign to send deserving kids to the Angel Tree camp. It's through Prison Fellowship, and it's just a few more days left, and so there's some urgency here. It's my last opportunity to talk to you about this. I'm so very proud that hundreds of Hugh's listeners have stepped up to provide scholarships for over 220 kids. Now, who are these kids? They have a mom or dad in prison, so wow, there's that. An Angel Tree camp gets them some sunshine. It gets them some activity. 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
3: 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God bless Hugh Hewitt. 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Have a wonderful rest of your day. God bless this great nation. I'm Mark Davis. See you soon.
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8: Breaking news this hour, townhall.com. I'm Bob Agnew in Washington. What's to become of that pronounced possible end to the war with Iran, at least an extension of the ceasefire? Well, President Trump has to sign off on it. It is the next big step. And the president says today he is holding a White House Situation Room meeting with top advisors as he makes a final determination. Correspondent Amar Madani has more on the deal and its proposals.
9: U.S. and Iranian negotiators have reached what appears to be a tentative deal on extending this ceasefire by 60 days. As part of the deal that still hasn't been signed off by President Trump, it would extend the ceasefire one by 60 days. It calls for opening the Strait of Hormuz and a demining of the Strait of Hormuz. And in that 60-day period, the U.S. and Iran would also begin negotiations on Iran's nuclear program.
8: Pam Bondi defends.

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0: And a good Thursday afternoon, everybody. It is the 28th day of May. Mark Davis in for you from the state of Texas, ground zero for all kinds of news. I'm going to explain a few things to you from deep inside my state. We're going to talk a little bit about the state of play headed toward November in the midterms, broadly defined, but right here in Texas, where Ken Paxton is going to be the next senator from my state. That has come with no small amount of back and forth. It's what the primaries are. So I've got some inside thoughts, and I've been listening to Hugh about this. I've obviously been listening to my own listeners about this. And a lot of people have had a lot to say, and I think there's some things that I can bring you from inside the path of that battle that led toward, I'm 28 points, dude. Well, that's just a beatdown for the ages. I would say nobody saw that coming. Except a couple of people saw that coming, and they are all over me because I told everybody that Ken was going to win, especially in the home stretch, because duh, that's what the polls seemed to indicate. But more on the polls and the path to that, and a little bit of inside baseball here in Texas in a minute, because we got some pretty breaking news on the global scale. The negotiating teams for Iran and the United States are going back and forth. Treasury Secretary Scott Bessent, I am thoroughly delighted to see, whether it's Marco Rubio, Vice President Vance, today it was Treasury Secretary Scott Bessent, playing Caroline Leavitt. As she is home taking care of that beautiful little baby girl of hers, they're putting the heavy hitters in to do the press briefing, and it's just great. It's wonderful calisthenics for anybody in the cabinet, because they're obviously going to be well-versed on the area of their expertise. Obviously, a lot of economy questions, a lot of affordability questions. But almost everything has something to do with spending, something to do with government expense, something to do with what comes under Scott Bessent's umbrella there at Treasury. So he was doing the press briefing. Got a little bit of that to play for you here in a second. But the main news is, let me give you the news, my reaction to it, and then your reaction to it. It's kind of what I do on any show that I do, and when I show up at anybody else's house, we do the same thing. 1-800-520-1234. 1-800-520-1234. We got some great guests. Admiral Mark Montgomery is joining us from the Foundation for Defense of Democracies in just a few minutes to get his reaction on this latest and a possible breakthrough in the path forward, getting to some satisfactory resolution with regard to the United States and Iran. Jim Garrity is going to join us from National Review. Josh Krashauer is going to be here. Lots of people, but the voices we value the most are yours. 1-800-520-1234. 1-800-520-1234. And we will talk about stuff. Your thoughts about Paxton v. Cornyn, about the midterms writ large, about the prospects for getting to some type of resolution in this war. This was a lot of, speaking of my other show, it's what I do. I'm sure we've run across each other at some point. I'm the happy morning host at 6:60 a.m. The Answer, right here in this building, right here in Dallas-Fort Worth. So I finished my show this morning, where, needless to say, it's been a lot of the Texas primary. But we took a little side trip during the midsection of today's show to talk about where we stand in the entire war situation and what has been happening and what has not been happening and how everybody feels about that. Let me start from square one and share some thoughts, and you can share some back. And I look forward to hearing what all of our guests have to say about this, because it may be the big story of the day if, in fact, this is the beginning of a 60-day ceasefire. A lot of elements on the table there. The necessary parts of it, as described by Scott Bessent, are their enriched uranium has got to come out. That's a big step. How? Exactly how? I know there are people smarter than me, closer to the situation than me, with the answers to that, or at least some speculation about that. So I am not, one thing I am not going to do is sit here and badger this administration, as many will do, and say, hey, we need the full 10-point plan on exactly how you plan on getting that uranium out, and we need a date certain by which it'll be out. I mean, let's go. That's going to be the nature of the media coverage. That's going to be the nature of what a lot of President Trump's tormentors in Democrat and Republican circles are going to be saying. I won't be. Here's what I will be saying. I pray that it works. We really need it to work. And so anyway, plank number one was their enriched uranium has got to come out of the country. I don't know if we can bomb it out of the country. So in a particularly telling and kind of tense moment on this morning's local show of mine, I said, here come the words, here come the words, nobody's going to like them, and I'm not advocating it or saying I'm suddenly okay with it. I needed somebody to tell me, and maybe we'll ask Admiral Montgomery if he can tell me, how we get enriched uranium out of Iran without boots on the ground. That's right, without boots on the ground. And I'm not talking about 500,000 troops there for 10 years. I mean some type of special forces, some type of limited operation where we send people in, get uranium, get it out. Do we even know where it is? Have they been, as Saddam did with weapons of mass destruction, wink, wink, remember that? Have they been able to spirit it elsewhere or maybe even out of the country? Which brings us to barrier number two, and that is it's Iran. These people are virtually impossible to deal with, virtually impossible. I hope they're not literally impossible. They don't care if they die. Wow, 72 virgins, shake hands with Allah, bonus plan. They apparently don't care, the Ayatollahs don't, if their economy is just strangled and dying on the vine. On its worst day, the Soviet Union, where, of course, the stakes were far higher. We had nukes pointed at them because they had nukes pointed at us. But they didn't want to die. The Soviets did not, you know, sit there in the walls of the Kremlin and go, you know, we're ambivalent if we get turned into glowing green glass by President Reagan or President Nixon or whatever, whenever you ask. These people, they just don't care. And there's an old saying in the world of negotiation that you will always have the upper hand if you care the least. In life, in politics, in business, if you're at the bargaining table and you just you're good to just get up and walk away, say whatever. Man, there's power in that. Man, there's power in that, and that gives them huge power, even though we have decimated their military. So to return to the three things that are a key part of what might be the memorandum of understanding, enriched uranium has got to come out. Strait of Hormuz has to be open. It's international waters. Hello, the Strait of Hormuz has to be open. And, of course, the thing that's been the linchpin of President Trump's logic all along, and that is no nuclear weapon for Iran. Iran cannot become a nuclear power. Because if they did, you know, you think the 450 gas is tough, and it is. How do you like $6, $7, or $8, or $9 gas? Because why not? Because the moment Iran has nuclear capability, they can shut down the strait, turn to us, you know, flip us the big old bird and tell us in Farsi, what are you going to do about it? And there won't be much we can do about it. Right now, there are some things we can do about it. We're doing them. They need to bear fruit. So let's lift up in prayer the president, his team, the negotiators, the prospects for peace. And ultimately, to tie a little bit of a bow around this, I know that affordability is an issue. Gas is expensive. It's causing a lot of people's Trump support to go wobbly. Saw some survey that, you know, young men 18 to 49 were like 50% Trump supporters last election, and now it's down to like 30-something. And it's because everybody's all torqued off because they don't like spending, $4.50 for a gallon of gas or $7.50 in Los Angeles. Gee, I wonder what that difference is all about. So I get it. It's a little bit of I don't want to call it a tantrum, except I just did. It's an understandable reaction born of the moment, okay? It's like people are fired up, not happy in this moment because it is economic hardship, and it's asking a lot. It's asking a lot for me to do what I'm about to do. It's asking a lot for the president to do what he has to do every day, and that is to tell everybody, just sit tight. Just sit tight, because what we're working toward is a world that is safer, a non-nuclear Iran, a Middle East that is more stable, a shipping lane in the Strait of Hormuz that is free of an Iranian terror threat. Our gas prices will then come down. and everything will be like it was before, only much, much better. Do we as a country have that kind of patience? 1-800-520-1234. Admiral Montgomery next, maybe you right thereafter. Mark Davis in for Hughes. Stick around. Thanks for being here.
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0: You're always going to get some musical birthdays when I show up. The great Gladys Knight. The great Gladys Knight is 82. Got some Gladys, some Pips. There's another one, too, for you CCR fans. John Fogerty is 81, so get ready for that. Speaking of the popular culture, just in via email, we have exciting stuff here in the world of Salem. This Sunday, coming up at 7 o'clock Eastern, 6 Central, Salem News Channel is going to premiere a great new film called By Dawn's Early Light. It's a documentary connecting America's fight for freedom during the War of 1812. I think it's one of the, you know, you got your wars, a Revolutionary War, and then, you know, Vietnam and all the world wars. But By Dawn's Early Light is all about the War of 1812 and connecting that to today's challenges surrounding constitutional rights and religious liberty, a powerful reminder that every generation must defend the freedoms that make America exceptional. That's By Dawn's Early Light, and that'll be right there on Salem News Channel on Sunday evening at 7 Eastern, 6 Central, so thank you for watching that in advance. We appreciate that. Speaking of people who know a thing or two about protecting our nation and keeping us free, Admiral Mark Montgomery, Senior Fellow at the Foundation for Defense of Democracy. Admiral, great to see you, sir. Hello, welcome.
1: Hey, thank you for having me.
0: So, listen, we got breaking news, and so one of the first things I want to do is get people I respect on to see what their thoughts are about maybe, just maybe, fingers crossed, some kind of breakthrough that could lead to a 60-day extension of the ceasefire, a memorandum of understanding. Treasury Secretary Scott Bessent was doing the press briefing. He said there are three important pillars. Got to get the enriched uranium out of Iran, no nuclear capability for Iran, and open the Strait of Hormuz. It's like we're getting teased every few days. It's like we're almost there, we're almost there. Where do you think we are, and what's your level of thought as we take a look at another possible breakthrough?
1: Yeah, thanks. So I still think it's probably a two-tier negotiation. I believe the Straits of Hormuz, both sides want the Strait of Hormuz open. The U.S. Navy's blockade is definitely impacting Iran's ability to export its fossil fuels. You know, probably 90% of its exports are being shut down, and that's a significant, you know, economic impact on them. We are coercing them economically. Conversely, their blockage of the Straits of Hormuz is impacting our allies and partners right now. Not a direct impact on us. I know the gas prices have changed, but in terms of industrial production, but over time, as our partners and allies start to struggle, you know, they're our trade partners, and we'll struggle. So we both want to solve that problem. So I really believe that that one probably gets done first, with an agreement to look at the nuclear one, and possibly in the first agreement, some guideposts for the second agreement. So that might be what Bess is referring to, is that the MOU will lay out, you know, eventually we'll have an agreement on a opening of the Straits of Hormuz without Iranian control of the Straits of Hormuz, mm-hmm. and a timeline for a negotiation on their nuclear program.
0: I think that makes a lot of sense. And you've described something that will roll out gradually, as most complicated negotiations will do. It is something that's going to require some patience, and yet we've got this ticking political clock of the midterms. President Trump has already said, his quote is, "I don't care about the midterms." What he means by that, I think I can channel Trump, is, "I'm not going to let a domestic political clock and calendar affect the quality of deal that I try to extract here." What is more important, getting this done quickly or getting it done right? It's tough to run a war on the calendar.
1: That's right. I believe what he was saying was, I'm going to be driven, you know, by my own internal clock, which is, when have I put enough pressure on the Iranians that I've gotten the best deal I can get? This is a legacy issue for him. If we were to somehow allow Iran to control the Straits of Hormuz at the end of this, that would be a negative legacy issue. If, on the other hand, the Straits of Hormuz is, you know, as it was, you know, a strait that's very close geographically to Iran, but the U.S. Navy can maintain open when it wants to, and he's, significantly changed the status of their nuclear program through these negotiations and the removal of any highly enriched uranium, and we've bombed their missile program back, and I get that they still have ballistic missiles, but they now have a fixed number of ballistic missiles that goes down every time they fire one or we destroy one. Their defense industrial base for building more ballistic missiles is gone. The Israeli and U.S. Air Forces, U.S. Aviation Forces removed that. So there has been a change. Their Navy is gone. That's a 7-year project to rebuild, if ever. You know, so we have done a lot of damage to Iran. So you have that, plus Straits of Hormuz being open, plus a meaningful nuclear limitation on the Iranian nuclear program. that's a legacy issue that the president can fall back on.
0: And I think there's every opportunity for this to go well. It might take a little bit of time, and I pray that it all goes well. Might be the last thing, but with your experience here as a warfighter and knowing what ships are able to do, what missiles are able to do, thank you for the reminder that people just seem to constantly need of the degree to which we have degraded Iran's military and reduced their threat level already. That alone has been worth so very much. But is there a way to confirmably get enriched uranium out of Iran without some type of special forces operation?
1: Look, that would be the most confirmable way. For whatever reason, we in Israel chose not to do that during the 40 days of combat. Where we are right now, I think you get this negotiation. I have to tell you, people need to remember, I'm going to say again what I said before, the Iranians were on this steep increase in ballistic missiles, so that the point that they were going to be able to hit anywhere in Europe, and the United States was not that far off the board. Their nuclear program was moving, getting to a position where, depending who you believe, months or weeks, they could do a prompt run for it. They were going to create the conditions where they were going to be another North Korea. Well, we have to accept the fact that they have 30 to 50 nuclear weapons and, 30 to 50 ICBMs that can hit the United States. That's not an acceptable condition for the Islamic Republic of Iran, who has sworn to wipe Israel off the face of the earth and destroy the United States. Action was required. Action was taken. How he extracts us from this, I think, will be how he's remembered.
0: 60 seconds, since you just invoked the kind of people we're dealing with or trying to deal with, I've said, and I hope this is not historically clumsy, that on its worst day, the Soviet Union, at least, did not actively want to die. There was something at the Kremlin, and in dealing with China, they don't want to die. These people don't seem to care, and that makes it harder to bargain with them. What is that, and the fact they don't seem to care so much about being economically strangled either? Are we going to have to enact complete regime change and just find more reasonable people to deal with before there's any real progress?
1: Look, and I would appeal to my European friends, as you're criticizing the United States and Israel, remember who you're siding with here, effectively. This is a regime that killed 32,000 of its own people in 36 hours, a month and a half before we started those strikes. This is a regime, the likes of which we haven't seen since Germany in the 1940s, that kind of killing. This is an evil, evil regime that terrorized its neighbors, terrorized Israel, and killed 1,000 Americans in different conflicts over the last 20 years. The president was right to do what he did. He's got to make sure he gets the final end game here right. So the patience and discipline he has shown during this ceasefire is exactly what we need from a leader in this case.
0: I can't think of anybody I'd rather talk to first on this big day of breaking news. Admiral Mark Montgomery at the Foundation for Defense of Democracies. Mark C. Montgomery on the old X, on the old Twitter. Thank you, sir. Appreciate your service and you being here. All right, phone calls with you next. 1-800-520-1234. Mark Davis in for Hugh Hewitt.
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0: Oh, you're going to get some CCR. On John Fogerty's 81st birthday, you're going to get some CCR. A little Bad Moonrise in 1969. Let's go to some of your calls, but first let me remind you of something. In the March of 1775 at St. John's Church in Richmond, Patrick Henry rose to speak the words that spurred the American Revolution. Give me liberty or give me death. America's 250th anniversary is coming up, and it's never been more important to reflect on our nation's values, commit ourselves to moving the country forward at Americans for Prosperity. They have a terrific way to celebrate this historic year through their One Small Step initiative, a campaign built on a simple idea. 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And now it's on us, in the face of tremendous opposition to these ideals, to ensure these freedoms pass to the next generation. So if you think freedom is worth defending, let me send you to A250toolkit.com/Hugh. 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Sound good? Okay, thanks so much. All right, let's roll to Sterling Heights, Michigan. And Tim, that is you. Mark Davis in for Hugh. Good afternoon.
1: Hey, Mark, what's up?
0: Hi.
1: Just a couple of quick points for those going down memory lane here. Biden administration, gas was over $5 a gallon. So we're not even close to that, and there was no conflict. It was just bad policy. And no Democrats were complaining about that, even a little.
0: Nope.
1: Let alone whatever California was paying, who imports, by the way, their fuel from Iran.
0: Correct.
1: They don't, if I remember that correctly. So let's, you know, get all that out there. But I'm a little curious about the Strait of Hormuz. If that's international waters, why do we even need to have permission from Iran to do anything?
0: Well, that's a golden question. I mean, that's kind of the point, is Iran has sort of held this this dagger to the throat of the world economically by trying to lean on boats, either to terrorize them into not passing through or to try to exact tolls from them. And that's just not something that's permissible. That's just not something that we can allow to have happen. That's why it's one of the big planks of what's supposedly going to happen in this 60-day extension of the ceasefire, the memorandum of understanding. We got to get the extract. You got to extract the enriched uranium. Got to have no nuclear capability on the part of Iran. And they've got to stop bullying people in the Strait of Hormuz. We're in Los Angeles. Bill, Mark Davis in for Hugh. Good Thursday to you. How you doing?
2: Hey, Mark. To your main point, we faced a suicidal death cult in 1945 that killed 5,000 U.S. sailors in kamikaze attacks off Iwo Jima. And they had plans to attack the Panama Canal, where my late father was stationed in the Army Air Forces. And they planned to hit San Diego and San Francisco, reportedly with biological weapons and or dirty atomic bombs. So unfortunately, we had to demonstrate that we could obliterate their entire country before their leader bowed literally to the new sheriff in town. I'm sorry, and I'm not suggesting nukes, but there's no way to deal with terrorist fanatics like these, except to prove to them that we can annihilate them.
0: I think there's logic to that. It's harsh, and I think we all have this wonderful pipe dream of the Iranians, of the Ayatollahs going, you know, hitting their heads with their forehead, with their hands, and going, "Oh, how wrong we've been." And I don't know if that happens. I hope that it does, because I do not crave the notion of cranking the military response up to 12, but if we have to, we have to. We're in Montana. Nancy, Mark Davis in for you. How are you doing?
3: I'm doing real good, and thank you, Mark, for taking my phone call.
0: Sure.
3: So far, President Trump has not disappointed me or my vote. He's doing everything that he said he was going to do for we Americans. I'm very proud of my president. I'm very proud of the United States and our military and our Navy and what they're doing in the Strait of Hormuz and also in Iran. This is a harsh, evil situation. Our president's doing the best he can in a very bad time. And this is a 1,400-year-old regime, and like you said, they are evil. And I'm not sure if there's ever going to be peace, 100% peace in that region of the world. I pray that we can come to some kind of an agreement, and I support everything he does, because I will sacrifice no matter what it takes to protect our country from nuclear war. And that's we have the great leader in President Trump, and I have a lot of faith in him. And
0: Nancy,
3: also,
0: thanks. The White House says, let her, she's on a roll, let her go. The clock says, got to scoot. Thank you. It is that kind of patience and that kind of 30,000-foot level, that kind of appreciation for the safer world of a non-nuclear Iran. This is what the president needs in order to keep us to keep us focused through this tough stretch. Mark Davison for Hugh. Be right back.
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0: It's not like I get a memo from Dwayne to shoehorn some Warren Zevon in. I do it because I love Dwayne, and we both love Warren Zevon. And it happens to be roughly the 50th anniversary of the release of Warren Zevon's first album, containing, I think there are three songs on this album that Linda Ronstadt later did. Hasten Down the Wind, Poor, Poor, Pitiful Me, Muhammad's Radio, something like that. Their connection, well known. The connection of this gentleman to this show, very well known. You could make a connection to this gentleman with all the writing that he does in National Review, and that's Jim Garrity, who's here. Jim, welcome. How you doing, sir?
1: You know, it's been a while, a couple of weeks since I've been on the show. Hugh, you look different.
0: You turned into a Paxton supporter. How did that happen? I want to get to that in a minute, because I very much crave your take. And I just, again, I can't say enough about Hugh as the leadership that he has shown, because he was all in for Cornyn, and he's one of the first guys out there saying, look, okay, that's in the past. Now we've got to look at the future. It's time to unite and beat James Tallarico. I got great news. That's exactly what we're going to do. And we'll get to that here in a second. But, Jim, let's spend a couple of moments on, could there be worse time for Jill Biden's book to come out? I don't know what the level of interest is in reading anything from Jill Biden anyway, even among Democrats, but my gosh, what is your take on this divulgence in the last day or two, that in this debate performance where America reared back in shock and said, good Lord, is he all right? And then she later said, he's fine, honey, you answered all the questions, he's great. Now, footage of Jill herself saying, I was scared. Watching him, I was scared. What's your take on all this?
1: So, Mark, I thought I had written my last about the Bidens. I thought they were ready to go off into a peaceful and quiet retirement. And that was apparently not to be the case. Both Jill Biden and Joe Biden have book deals. Joe Biden got $10 million from his publisher. Joe Biden is, as we understand it, still fighting prostate cancer. We haven't heard from the guy in a while, so we hope he's doing well with that. But I wonder if there was some pressure from the publisher that this book has to come out, because it's not public interest in what Jill Biden has to say isn't going to increase over time. It's going to decrease over time. And she does this interview with CBS Sunday Morning where she says she genuinely feared that Joe Biden had had a stroke during the infamous debate in the summer of 2024. In today's Morning Jolt newsletter over at National Review, I wrote bullcrap, and I could have used other words there. I'm going to try to keep it clean for your program. I felt like Joe Pesci in My Cousin Vinny. Everything that guy just said is BS. Because if you genuinely believe the President of the United States is suffering a stroke, you stop the debate. You don't say, well, let's wait a while and see if things get better. Anybody who's ever suffered a stroke, like American Stroke Association will tell you, every second counts. A stroke is cutting off the blood to the brain. Brain cells die. Time is brain is one of the sayings in this. So I don't believe her in the slightest. I don't believe she genuinely thought he was having a stroke, because if she was, she would have done it. Let's also recall that there were two commercial breaks during that debate. So at some point, the president always travels with a full medical staff. God forbid he ever needs some sort of immediate medical attention.
0: Right.
1: They could have gone on. If she said, I'm the First Lady of the United States, I think my husband is having a stroke, you need to check him out, they would go and check him out, right? It's not like Jake Tapper and Dana Bash were going to say, oh, no, you're not allowed to do that. We have to finish that. She did not believe that he was having a bad night, and he definitely did. She also claims in the CBS Sunday Morning interview that he had never looked that bad before, and he's never looked that bad since. So Jill Biden wants you to believe that the worst 90 minutes of his life just happened to coincide with the time he was up on national television with the whole world watching. I do not believe her. You can tell I can rant about this quite
0: no, no, no, this is great. We need the Joe Pesci drop in there, because it's completely true. In our remaining couple of minutes, I want to make everybody feel better about the way this worked out. The 28-point win by Paxton means that there's no longer anything to this narrative that the Attorney General has to be dragged across the finish line for some nail-biting victory over Tallarico. Tallarico is Paxton's best friend. He is a daily quote machine. The the belief that Jesus is on board for abortion and transing your kids. This no victory is ever easy. Cornyn would have won, absolutely. But there's something that my state is going to have going for it that it might not have had with Senator Cornyn, God bless him, and that is the fire of conservative passion. It was on display night before last, and this is something you're going to see every day for the next 5 months as Paxton goes after Tallarico. Give me your thoughts on how that all worked out and where you think it goes from here.
1: Mark, if your enthusiasm for Paxton is up here, I'm below the screen. I'm significantly lower than that. But I'll make an observation to make the Paxton fans feel better. So, yes, in 2022, last time there was the major statewide midterm election in Texas, yes, Ken Paxton was the lowest vote getter of any Republican running statewide, but I believe he was 4.2 million or so, right? Everybody else, 4.3 million, 4.4 million, one even hit 4.5 million. Like that, on the one hand, that's kind of frustrating. The most any Democrat has gotten in a statewide election in recent years is Beto O'Rourke back in 2018, and he got just barely $4 million. So for 4 million votes. So if Tallarico needs to do better than the best performance of a Democrat in the state of Texas in really the last generation or so, and he needs Paxton to do worse than he did 4 years ago as the weakest Republican running state. Is that impossible? No, but it's definitely not easy. They're going to hit him on the veganism. They're going to hit him on all of his, you know, God has, what is he up to, 24 genders? It just seems like he goes up every time you listen to him.
0: Rolling clock.
1: The other thing is I hadn't watched a lot of Tallarico until the last couple of weeks. Mark, if you send him to the liquor store or even just the nearest convenience store in Texas, tell him to go buy beer or wine, and he does not bring his driver's license. Do you think the clerk's going to let him go? Haven't you had interns who look older than James Tallarico? James Tallarico is allegedly 37. The best explanation I can come up with this is that he's got some sort of portrait on the wall that keeps getting older, whereas he continues to look like the intern that your company just hired.
0: I think you framed it exactly well. Listen, there are things you can say about Ken. There's material that Ken provides in anybody's Oppo research, but the die is cast. Tallarico is Paxton's best friend. We're going to have a staunch conservative, an admittedly flawed person, aren't we all? And we're going to see how this goes in November. And we can track it all the way with a National Review senior political correspondent, the great Jim Garrity. Thank you for all your takes, Jim. Really appreciate it. Love hearing you on the show. I'm glad I was here to talk with you today. All right, let's talk to some more folks on the phone. 1-800-520-1234, and then we'll carry it into the next hour. Busy day. Mark Davison for Hugh. Stay here.
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everybody. Mark Davis in for Hugh Hewitt. We're going to let some telephone action take us out here at 1-800-520-1234. Carry that into the next hour. After a couple of weeks, we've been talking about the campaign to send deserving kids to Angel Tree Camp through our friends at Prison Fellowship. We're down to just a few more days for you to join us. 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We want to send a bunch more. 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I want you to listen to Jamie, a volunteer from Angel Tree Camp. 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You got 50? Four of you with 50 bucks. We just sent a kid to camp. Whatever you've got at HughHewitt.com. HughHewitt.com can have a profound impact.

0: Hewitt.com, HughHewitt.com. Thank you so very, very much. All righty, we are in Knoxville. Randy, you get to take us out. Mark Davis in for you. How you doing?
1: Hey, real good, Mark. Thanks. Hey, you know, what I'd like to do is occupy Karg Island, send in our special forces, start pumping out that free oil to pay us back for all the money it's cost us to put these lunatics under control. I think if we did that, Mark, you know, we could, you know, this whole boots on the ground, everybody's scared and all. Occupy Karg Island. Do it. Let's get our money back. Start filling up our tankers with all that good oil that those idiots.
0: I hear you there, and there is it's funny because this has a military component, it has an economic component, it has a moral component, the value of a safer America and a safer world. It has a religious component, a kind of a micro view. There's a macro and a micro view of the Islamic angle of this, the Sunnis and the Shias, and who are the folks we can deal with and who can't. We actually have a call on that. So, and in fact, if you're on the line right now, sit tight. Let me carry through. Let's say all your stations do a little top-of-the-hour news, why don't you, and keep everybody up to date on what's going on. And then we'll reconnect on the other side. Mark Davis in for you, Hewitt. Follow me there on Twitter at Mark Davis, M-A-R-K Davis. And we'll take some more of your calls. Welcome some more guests. Lots of news out of Iran. Lots of news out of right here in Texas. Midterms coming up. Lots of things on our mind. Mark Davis in for you. Stay here.
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8: Breaking news at Town Hall. I'm Bob Agnew in Washington. 5 people are dead, several dozen injured after a work zone crash along a busy interstate south of Washington, D.C.
9: State police say a bus slammed into a half dozen vehicles that were slowing for the southbound work zone along Interstate 95 in Northern Virginia early Friday morning. All of the victims were in vehicles hit by the bus. 34 people were sent to the hospital.
8: That is correspondent Rich Thomason. A train car fire in New York this morning delayed travel into the city.
10: Authorities say a fire in a rail yard train car near New York's Penn Station has injured 5 people and disrupted service for many commuters. The fire caused train delays in New Jersey Transit and Amtrak rail service into New York and briefly suspended the Long Island Railroad service. New Jersey Transit posted online that the fire, now extinguished, was in an Amtrak car in one of the Hudson River tunnels.
8: That is Haya Panjwani reporting. A court battle is unfolding over the administration's effort to address government weaponization. We get more from correspondent Willie Nelson.
11: A federal judge is temporarily blocking the Trump administration's effort to create a fund for Americans targeted by the weaponization of the federal government. The fund is intended to help reimburse individuals affected by politically motivated investigations and prosecutions. The judge's order pauses the program until at least next month as a legal challenge moves forward in federal court. Willie Nelson,
12: the White

0: Everybody, good afternoon. It is hour number two of the Thursday, May 28th Hugh Hewitt Show. Glad you are here. It is an honor always to be in for Hugh. We've probably done some business together on one or two or five or six of these Salem News Channel, Salem Radio Network shows. They hit the sky with a bat signal and I show up. I know other people fill in on various other shows, but it's always a pleasure to be in here for Hugh. And the phone number is 1-800-520-1234. We're doing some Iran. We're doing some Paxton v. Cornyn. A little aftermath, a little postmortem for the Cornyn results. 28 points. Wow, what does that even mean? I've been talking about that with my audience here in Texas and trying to prop up those of you who, and again, just great honor and thank you to Hugh Hewitt himself for the wonderful piece that he wrote saying, look, primaries are primaries, that's all over, time to unite and beat James Tallarico. I will tell you this, the Houston Chronicle has done Ken Paxton a favor with an endorsement. Oh, they didn't endorse him. Are you crazy? They have literally the Houston Chronicle. And look, these are fine, old line, ivory tower establishment newspapers. They do great work in a lot of ways about a lot of things. But you know they're going to be in the tank for Tallarico. So from the Houston Chronicle today, Texans deserve better than Ken Paxton's moral rot. These people, the choice is obvious. Both Republicans and Democrats should prefer a servant leader over a self-serving crook. What a caricature these people have become. And I tweeted just last hour, more please. Let's go, lib newspapers. Don't be shy. Come on. That right there, this that I've just shared, is worth a point, maybe a full point, to Paxton on November 3rd. And I've said this for months, and maybe it's my first opportunity to tell you now that the election is come and gone. It's not going to require fresh hundreds of millions of dollars or some Herculean effort to drag Paxton across the finish line in my state of Texas. It's Texas. And it's Tallarico. The Houston Chronicle phraseology that I as a Republican should prefer a servant leader. Well, I like the idea of servant leadership. That's very biblical. But what master do you serve? Tallarico serves at the altar of 6 or 12 or 25 genders, serves at the altar of no borders, serves at the altar. Listen, I mean literally at an altar where he says there is a Bible that thinks that abortion is okay. James Tallarico thinks that there is a Bible that says it's okay to have sex changes for your children. So if we're making lists, and it's all about lists, and you want to talk to me about Ken Paxton's personal failings, understand, and all of us in Republican land especially, we would love if all of our standard bearers, if all of the people that we elevate for high office were blemish-free, not sin-stained, wise philosopher kings. It doesn't always happen that way. This is the choice we had. This is what my state said we wanted. The guarantee of a more than 10-year Trump-loyal Ken Paxton to get in there what seems to be the turning of a new page in the United States Senate where gamesmanship like Bill Cassidy and performative clowns like Thomas Massey are just no longer the flavor of the moment. Things are changing, and I believe they are changing for the better. So the notion that James Tallarico, that woke Opie, I got to give credit where credit is due. My buddy Chris Putnam at the Dallas Express coined that. That this guy can win a Senate seat in Texas, I don't think so. Nothing's ever easy. It will take effort. We got to work hard, got to be smart. Paxton has to run a good campaign. One of the best things he did on election night was show gratitude to Senator Cornyn, saying that Senator Cornyn has served this state for so many decades reliably and honorably, and we are grateful for that service. We all should be. All of us in Texas should be. All of us in America should be grateful for the service of John Cornyn. There's a new day in my state. and 28 points, man, this was not close, and there's a reason it was not close. There is conservative energy. There is MAGA red blood flowing through the circulatory system of the state of Texas, and that is going to lead to a victory on November 3rd. So let not your heart be troubled. All righty, phone number is 1-800-520-1234. There is some breaking news on the war front. The U.S. and Iran apparently have reached a ceasefire extension deal. It's there on a piece of paper, but it's missing one thing. Apparently, Donald Trump's Sharpie signature. He's got to get out there and scrawl that angular name of his at the bottom of this thing. U.S., let me just give you the latest from Fox. U.S. and Iranian negotiators have reached an agreement on a 60-day memorandum of understanding. The deal still needs President Donald Trump's final approval. So this follows a day of what we call self-defense strikes in southern Iran. U.S. Central Command, CENTCOM, claiming the U.S. targeted Iranian boats that were spotted laying mines in the Strait of Hormuz. Not going to do any of that, because, again, the three prongs that are necessary here is no nuclear future for Iran. We've got to have the enriched uranium extracted from the country. Still need to know how that's going to happen. And I mean that quite seriously. I don't mean that ironically or with any amount of snark. I really do need to know how that's going to happen. And the third element is a wide open international waters there in the Straits of Hormuz. That is what is necessary. That is the definition of success. And we should all pray for that success. All righty, phone calls, 1-800-520-1234. Vic Madison is going to join us, the other half. We got MK Hammer and the other half of the Getting Hammered podcast. Josh Krauschauer is coming up this hour. Our final hour is going to be just phone festival and clips galore, all kinds of things going on. We are in Southern California right now. And Scott, Mark Davison for you. How are you doing?
1: Mark, I'm doing well. How are you, sir?
0: Good, thank you.
1: Great show. Hey, I got to say, I'm as MAGA as it gets. I voted for Trump three times. I've been to fundraisers for him, and I'm the guy out here in Southern California that puts the Trump signs in my yard when nobody else on the block dares to do it. Now, all that being said, I think this war in Iran is probably one of the biggest boondoggles in American history.
0: Why?
1: And I say that based on our track record of getting involved in the Middle East, in Iraq, in Syria.
0: One of the really important things of history is to recognize when sometimes things might be different. You are right. There is a track record, and the things that you mention in your track record are absolutely true. As a Trump appreciator, as a Trump supporter, I would think that you'd be the first person to recognize that there's a lot of things different about this incursion, a lot of things different about the way this president conducts foreign policy, a lot of things different about the whole feel of this operation. This doesn't feel like a war on terror to me at all. It doesn't feel like the Bush era to me at all, and I wonder why it does to you.
1: Well, you know, look, I'll say that every war is different, obviously, but that's been our track record. We've already lost some American lives. It's $1 billion a day, Mark, $1 billion a day, and every single time we do this, we make it worse. We've already made it worse by giving Iran control of the Strait of Hormuz. You've been discussing this with some of the other callers.
0: But I believe that it's obvious. I assume you are paying attention to the news and paying attention to the words coming out of my mouth. And that is that there's going to be, okay, well then listen closer. There's going to be an insistence that the Strait of Hormuz remain open, an insistence that we get the nuclear material out of Iran, and an insistence that Iran's nuclear threat level is something that we're just not going to have to tolerate anymore. I assume you appreciate the goals, but you're skeptical that we can carry them out. So give me some shading as to what the source is of your fervent objection to this, other than it's gone badly in the past.
1: Well, but it's going badly so far as well. I mean, all I was told was, well,
0: by what measure?
1: 10 days.
0: By what measure is it going badly right now? Iran's military is decimated. Their ability to terrorize Israel is gone. Their ability to exact terrorist campaigns and try to kill Americans is gone. This seems like I love you. This is the impatience of a child that I'm getting from you.
1: Oh,
0: and I think you're older, and I think you're more mature than that. So I'll ask you again, give me better reasons to be as fervently against it than you appear to be.
1: Right. This thing's dragging on and on. I don't know how many seats.
0: It's dragging on and on, for God's sake. No, I'm sorry. But the answer to the question contains a non sequitur, Scott. This notion that, oh, it's dragging on and on. Hey, Mr. Student of History, if you're going to talk to me about Iraq, which was years, if you're going to talk to me about other quagmires and boondoggles that were absolute years, you're going to come to me after a couple of months and tell me this is dragging on. It's the kind of thing that makes me doubt the premise of your call, Scott, and the premise of those three elections where you voted for Trump. This has seminar index card written all over it. So I'd end with that, and I love you, and you got your point in, and I appreciate it. I ain't buying. 1-800-520-1234. Mark Davison for you. Glad you are here. More guests coming up, more calls coming up. Big day. Glad you're a part of it.
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5: 4.

0: on John Fogerty's birthday. He's 81. You're going to get some CCR Little Hay tonight, 1970. I'm driving around. Well, I'm not driving. My mom and dad are driving me around. I'm 12. I'm listening to CCR like all good American kids should have at the time. And, hey, listen, you know what all good Americans should be doing right now? Getting a big snootful of Getting Hammered, the wonderful podcast with Mary Catherine Hamm and Vic Mattis. I've talked to MK on my own show out there in the wild and when I fill in for you a lot. What a pleasure to talk to the other guy on Getting Hammered, the guy I love just as much, Vic Mattis. Vic, hello. Great to meet you. Hello.
1: Hello, Mark, and great to meet you. Great to be on your show today, so thank you for having me.
0: I'm always a guest in somebody else's house.
1: For a brief moment, yes.
0: I have the reins for just a moment. Now, here's the thing. I'm a loyal Getting Hammered listener, but I did not catch, but my understanding is the most recent episode is you and MK breaking down a couple of things of what happened in my state. So I've told this audience a little of what I thought about it, the story of where I saw the Paxton victory coming. I was good with it. I'm very appreciative of the Cornyn record, but I'm probably part of that Republican wave of Texas that says, you know, might be time to turn the page, get rid of the Bill Cassidys, the Thomas Massies. Not that Cornyn belongs in that trifecta at all. And I spent a lot of time on my own show here in DFW saying, you know, that a 4, 5, 6 point win, and then the polls came in with like 10 points. There was one that showed a 20 point lead. I told my listeners on election day, it's not going to be a 20 point win. And it wasn't. It was closer to 30. What the heck happened? And what did you guys have to say about it?
1: Yeah, that was actually, you know, legitimately impressive how Ken Paxton pulled this off. He had a very hard time, as you know, and he's had a very few rough years and various investigations and had to deal with things like restitution, et cetera. John Cornyn, of course, has been considered to represent the establishment as a sort of an old school conservative, old Republican Party. And I think a lot of Texans and all those Republicans and Texans, they go out to vote. Mark, they were thinking of the same thing, that it's time to turn a page. And they felt very comfortable with going with somebody who's going to lean in very hard. And that would be the Attorney General, Ken Paxton. So that worked out for, him. It was surprising, the numbers, I have to say. But likewise, in the Thomas Massie defeat in Kentucky, the numbers are bigger, than a lot of the pollsters expected. And it again is a testament to Donald Trump's staying power, at least for the MAGA base. We've got a big race coming up now between James Tallarico and Ken Paxton in your state of Texas. And honestly, if you had to ask Democrats or Texas in general, you know, to choose between Tallarico and Beto O'Rourke, I think in a heartbeat they would choose Beto. Tallarico is not exactly, you know, this image of a senator from Texas that they would want, not a guy who wanted to go vegan and who thinks, you know, God is non-binary. And we know that he's dialed back on some of that language, but obviously he's only saying it now because it's been recorded and he's trying to win over those votes, including Cornyn voters. But I think the record stands, and he's going to get he's already getting pummeled by Paxton's ads.
0: And we got 5 more months of this. And you're right about invoking memories of Beto, which still makes Democrats' hearts go aflutter, because that was 2018 when he came within 2.5 points of Ted Cruz. But listen, I'll come even more into the modern day. I think there's some buyer's remorse among Texas Democrats. I think they now recognize in the rearview mirror that Jasmine Crockett, herself a fire hose of material for conservative media, but nonetheless, Jasmine Crockett would have been a stronger candidate. I think so. What do you think?
1: Well, I think it certainly would have been very a much more interesting and fiery race. She would have had a lot more fundraising power, probably more obviously outside of the state of Texas. But she knew how to make it in the news. I'll put it to you that way. And she was always a headline grabber. And there are still, you know, scars from that primary loss with Jasmine Crockett. In fact, there was another Texas Democratic House race that was going on, a primary, and she was supporting one candidate, and Tallarico, I think it was the other. I think she was supporting Colin Allred, and that fell apart for her. So, I mean, these battles are continuing. There's a lot of internal grumbling going on. The question is, you know, which side, which party is going to be able to, you know, put all their differences aside and move forward and say, we got to win this thing. And right now I think that Paxton, I mean, it's got a lot of work to do. But I think he could probably still pull it off. I think it's going to be closer, but I still think that Texans don't exactly want James Tallarico.
0: This is not the kind of guy that you offer up in my state of Texas. Colin Allred, who is an actual athlete and actually presents something resembling masculinity, got drilled pretty well by Ted Cruz just 2 short years ago. Yeah. Let's leave my state of Texas and go to an earlier episode of Getting Hammered. It was just a couple of weeks ago. A few weeks ago, you were talking about Graham Plattner. And listen, the Paxton story involves asking people to think about redemption, think about people who have had some things in their past that they try to grow and learn and progress from. I am filled with a certain attitude that says, every saint has a past, every sinner has a future. But, man, what are we to make of Plattner and Maine and the Nazi tattoo and some of the old posts? I mean, what is the bottom line on this guy?
1: Well, the bottom line is he's against Trump, and so we need to support the guy because he's against Trump, and it's all about this winning thing. I mean, they're going to be stuck with him as their Democratic nominee, right, going into the general against Susan Collins in Maine. They have no choice. They need to try to defeat Maine. It was hopefully one of their pickup states. That's not really happening. I'm going to be very interested, Mark, in seeing some of the more current polls that are going to be coming out soon regarding how Plattner's going to be sizing up against Susan Collins, especially once Republicans start to ramp up those ads. And just basically, Graham Plattner, in his own words, we've seen it already, the Reddit threads. And here's the thing, Mark. This isn't something that happened a very long time ago, and then he, went back against it, and then he denounced what he had said a long time ago. The deletions, the changing of his tattoo, that was all in the run-up, really, let's be honest here, to his contemplating running for Senate against Susan Collins. And so I just don't think that the conversion, in my opinion, is genuine. If you ask Elizabeth Warren, for example, hard to believe that she's going to support the guy with the Nazi tattoo. And she says, well, it's really about his actions more than his tattoos. There's no way they would have given a Republican a pass like that. He's changed. He's a different man. There's no way.
0: That is correct. And it's shocking to learn there may be a double standard there. Vic Mattis, he and MK doing the Getting Hammered podcast. Make sure you get that wherever fine podcasts are found, because it sure is one. Vic, thank you very, very much. Appreciate that.
1: Thank you, Mark.
0: The growing line is that there are more people fewer people who do not have podcasts than those who do. And I'm now living evidence of that. Here in Salem land, you may be familiar with my talk show buddy, Mike Gallagher, who joins me for a little M&M Mike and Mark segment in my radio show every day. And that is just so much fun that people said, hey, let's branch out with that. So over there on YouTube every day at 11 Central, noon Eastern, and on Apple and Spotify, as you're going and getting your latest copy of Getting Hammered and various other podcasts that you hear about, anything that Hugh does, anything that the other Salem people do, Salem Podcast Network, in fact, you might want to find a little thing called M&M Extra. M&M Extra. It's a little extra from M&M, Mark and Mike, Mark Davis, Mike Gallagher. All right, let's get a little extra from you on the phones next. 1-800-520-1234. More of you coming up. 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

0: Gladys and the Pips on Gladys Knight's 82nd birthday, 1974. 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Alrighty, our phone number is 1-800-520-1234. We're in Dallas. Al, Mark Davis in for you. How you doing? Good Thursday to you.
1: Hello, my friend. Well, we hit the nail on the head with Pax, and I told everybody I knew he was going to be going.
0: Yeah, I mean this was something that a lot of people saw coming. It was something that did you see him winning by 28 though, Al? Be honest.
1: No, I did that. I thought maybe 10 or 15 points, but not the way he won, though.
0: Yeah, it's, I look at the Real Clear Politics aggregate poll. They were looking at it, went from like 4 to 6 to like 8. And I thought, man, could it be double digits? Is it possible that it, apparently so. We are in Minnesota. Daniel, hey, Mark Davis in for you. How are you doing?
2: I'm good, Mark. How are you?
0: Good, thank you.
2: Do you think it's possible that the Islamists in charge, the terrorist Islamists in Iran, have no intention of honoring any memo of understanding, and that they have an ulterior motive? That would be to make it start the fighting again at the worst possible time so that Republicans lose the election in November.
0: Distinctly possible. Distinctly possible, Daniel. Sound theory. And Let's flesh that out for a little bit. It gets a little depressing, but, you know, and listen, let's have this not happen. What Daniel's referring to, I spent a little time on this on my local show this morning, and that is, what exactly is in Iran's interest in reaching some agreement that is only going to accrue to Trump's benefit and help him and his party help in the midterms? Don't the Iranians, wouldn't the Ayatollahs love for Trump to be weakened and love more Democrats scurrying around the halls of Congress? Wouldn't that be in their best interest? And as such, wouldn't they almost be expected to play footsie with the process, to agree to things but then not abide by them? In fact, maybe their long game is to reach something that looks like an agreement, maybe even sign something. You know, I don't know if we're going to have something like the deck of the USS Missouri in World War II with the Japanese. I doubt it. But have it look really great. You know, and everybody, wow, that's a relief, man. We got that taken care of, and it's not even 4th of July yet. And then have it all just fall apart in August or September because they're just not playing by the rules, because they're not letting us in to extract the nuclear material. They are not behaving well in the Strait of Hormuz. They are not agreeing to the extraction of the enriched uranium. They are not committing to a nuclear free future. That it's almost a turnabout of an old friend. Things may get better before they get worse. So, and that's not pessimism from me. I'm just simply laying out all, because I remain supremely optimistic. I believe in the president's goal. I believe in our ability. I believe in the power of prayer, which I put in practice every day to try to have something make sense here. And I hope that I think the most reasonable thing to hope for and pray for is that we have made some type of contact, some type of outreach with some other layer of authority in Iran that is not as Ayatollah-driven, not as extremist, not as old school, with some layer of authority in Iran that actually will abide by whatever memorandum of understanding that's about to be cranked out of the news. I sure hope so. I sure hope so. All right, more of your calls coming up and some guests and other good things. 1-800-520-1234. Mark Davison for you. Happy Thursday. Be right back.
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10: Details.

0: It's not just Gladys Knight's birthday and John Fogerty's birthday. It's also this week, this month, is the 50th anniversary of some of the greatest albums ever from my childhood and America's history, including Todd Rundgren's Faithful. There's a little love of the common man. All right, here's an uncommon man in terms of whom to follow in the world of social media and writing and such, not just for matters of the Middle East and the anti-Semitism beat, even though it is the Jewish Insider where you find him. But it's great, Josh Kroshar. Let's check on a couple of things in the world of current events. Josh, welcome. How you doing, sir?
1: Mark, good to be back with you. You have great musical tastes, so enjoyed the leap. Great to be back with you.
0: Okay, coming up a little later on, also 50th anniversary of the release of Royal Scam by Steely Dan, so everybody get ready for that. Just get ready for that. All right, let me ask about your level of optimism, expectations. And I know that the Trump negotiating style is everything's going great, things are going our way, it's to exude positivity and high expectations. That makes some sense. It makes negotiating sense. It can be a little frustrating. I've had somebody who's a Trump fan tell me on my own show, it's almost like the boy who cried wolf. If you tell me 10 times that we're on the verge of a deal and it just doesn't happen, it's like, how many times do I come back? So what's your level of appreciation for today's news and the possibility of some memorandum of understanding?
1: I feel like every day is Groundhog Day, where it feels like it's been a few weeks now, where we have news of a deal that's just about to be consummated, and yet the challenge is selling it to the American public, selling it to the Republican Party. Now, the outlines of what we're hearing now seem to suggest that this would be sort of a 60-day kind of negotiating period, and there wouldn't be any real major concessions, and the big goal from the U.S.'s side would be to get Iran to open up the Strait of Hormuz, and then we could see where things go from there. So if that's the case, that sounds more favorable of a deal than what we heard over the weekend, the Memorial Day weekend, where there was talk of releasing funds, ending sanctions against Iran, giving them a lot of benefits without them doing anything tangible to crack down on their ballistic missiles and give up their nuclear material. But this seems like a more of an interim deal, based on the early reporting. And look, I caution that Trump hasn't agreed to it. The Iranians, to my knowledge, have not agreed to this. So these are outlines that have been discussed diplomatically between both sides. But I've heard this before, and I'll believe it when I see it, Mark.
0: I believe that's exactly it. And that's not skepticism. It's not standoffishness, certainly not on my part. I certainly don't read that from you. It's like, okay, this is good. Well, there have been smatterings of good things in the past. Let me know when the really good thing happens. And even that's not going to offer the promise that anything let's say all the signatures are dry within the next couple of weeks. That doesn't mean that the Ayatollahs are going to abide by them as July turns into August.
1: No, I mean, look, trust but verify was the line from Ronald Reagan. I think you almost have to distrust almost anything coming out of the Iranian negotiators' mouths. And one of the challenges with this type of negotiation is Iran could promise to do things down the road that sound good, but their track record of actually delivering and actually making the necessary compromises and concessions that would make this a good deal have never transpired. So I think, you got to – for the U.S. to really strike a good deal, it's going to involve immediate concessions, Iran opening up the Strait of Hormuz, giving up its nuclear material, and then – the U.S. can actually talk about what they would give in return. But the notion of front-loading the concessions just in hopes that Iran is going to abide by the deal and open up the strait and actually cooperate with the negotiations over its nuclear material and program, I think that's wishful thinking. And that's why a lot of Republicans have been very skeptical about some of the leaks and outlines that have emerged in the last month or so.
0: Let's stay global with a slightly different tone. You noted something that I did, too, a piece by Mary Margaret Olihan in Daily Wire, that the State Department's going to organize a global push against the rise of far-left terror. Lord knows we've talked about that a lot in America. You've written and spoken a lot about it. I have, too. There's apparently some workshop coming in Europe this week and then a higher-level conference in D.C. this summer, the workshop bringing together officials from all over Europe. I hear often it's kind of glib. It's not your father's or grandfather's Europe. I the great joy of going to Israel and going to one of the absorption centers where people have made the Aliyah journey, and I remember this young couple from France. They said they were shopkeepers in Paris, and they said we had, and this was 2003, and they said we had to get out of Paris. Paris. for fear of anti-Semitic violence. So which way is this going? There's certainly a lot of more attention to it. I hope that attention turns toward real recognition of the problem we have across the globe.
1: Yeah, it's hard to describe just how much Jewish communities in Europe, which are small to begin with, certainly, I mean, France and Europe have sizable communities in certain parts of the country, but it's stunning how under siege they feel. The synagogues are you have to deal with massive security protections. Jewish day schools, under massive security protection. You on the weekend in London, if you ride the subway, you'll probably encounter a massive rally that's an Islamist rally against Israel and featuring all elements of anti-Semitic slogans and extremist rhetoric that you never would imagine in Europe 15-20 years ago at least. And it's become systemic in many of these countries. In fact, the U.S. has had its issues, and anti-Semitism has been on the rise here since October 7th, but it's nothing like what Europe is experiencing in the Jewish communities, even in Canada, Mark, the Canadian degree of like the violence, vandalism, and just harassment that Jews in Canada feel is sort of just remarkable, knowing the history of that country. So it is a scourge. I always hate to kind of put it on one side or another. We're seeing anti-Semitism from all corners. Islamist, left, right, really seeing hitting levels that I never would have imagined in my lifetime. But in Europe, it's really the epicenter of the problem and the tolerance, frankly, of the kind of radicalism and extremism that I never would have imagined. Certainly not in the modern 21st century.
0: Well, attention paid to it is one of the most noble things that can be done. Jewish Insider does it. Josh Krauschauer does it. Josh, great to be with you, and thank you so very, very much. Josh Krauschauer. Check him out on X at Josh Krauschauer, K-R-A-U-S-H-A-A-R. Spelling does count. All right, everybody, here's something else that counts with us, and that is your phone calls, 1-800-520-1234. Let's dip back into there, and we'll work our way into our third hour of global issues, national issues. I'm in Texas, so a couple of local issues making national news around here. So anything you want to do, we're up for it. Mark Davison for Hugh Hewitt. Glad to join you. Salem News Channel, Salem Radio Network. Be right back.
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right, everybody. I think we're going to be able to work a call or two in before we're done for this hour. And if not, if we don't get to you, just ride with us into the next hour over the top through the top of the hour news. 1-800-520-1234 is how you reach us. We're talking about everything in the news, stuff on your mind, things I've said, stuff you want to tell us. Mark Davis in for Hugh Hewitt. And here on the Hugh Hewitt Show, there's been a lot of sharing over the last couple of weeks about the campaign to send deserving kids to Angel Tree Camp through our friends at Prison Fellowship. Just a few more days in this campaign, and we're so very proud that so many listeners have stepped up to provide scholarships for over 220 kids. Now, who are these kids? They have a mom or dad in prison. So there's a tough hand of cards to be dealt right there. And at these Angel Tree camps, they get to breathe the outside air, get some activity. They get some Jesus. They get some Bibles. They get their souls saved. In many cases, kids are brought to Christ at these magnificent Angel Tree camps. Can you help? I sure hope. 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I remember going to camp. It was more $200 when I was a kid. So here's the thing. If you've just got 30 or 40 or 50, we'll take any amount.

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3: Of the current world Islamist Nazis is not agreed to before October, that the Iranians, not the Iranians necessarily, but that the Islamists are going to experience an October surprise before the midterms.
4: Counselor, thank you. Much appreciated. 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I can imagine no more noble exploit than going to the sources of Jew hating around the world and simply bringing them to heel, either with insisting on better behavior or eradicating them if they don't. Mark Davis in for you. More of your calls coming up and more to do. 1-800-520-1234. Grab a line right now. Talk to you on the other side. Be right back.
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9: Breaking news at Town Hall. I'm Bob Agnew in Washington. President Trump holding a White House Situation Room meeting with advisors as he looks to make a final determination moving forward with a deal to extend the Iran ceasefire. Meanwhile, Vice President J.D. Vance told reporters last night that a lot of issues still need to be worked out, but he feels that progress is being made.
10: There are a lot of details to work out, but what I mean is I think we're making progress. We're getting to a point where we could potentially sit down and settle these issues, but that requires us to make a little bit more progress. I can't guarantee that we're going to get there, but right now I feel pretty good about it.
9: A rocket belonging to Jeff Bezos' Blue Origin exploded during a test at the launch pad last night. It shook nearby homes with the explosion, also briefly painting the sky orange. Blue Origin and its New Glenn rocket exploded during an engine firing test being conducted ahead of what's supposed to have been a satellite launch for next week. Five people have died, several dozen been injured in a work zone crash. It happened when a bus plowed into cars slowing down in a work zone south of Washington, D.C. A fire on a train car near New York's Penn Station injured five people and disrupted service for many commuters early today. Authorities say the fire resulted in train delays in New Jersey Transit and Amtrak rail service into New York. Rescuers tried to reach four climbers who fell on Mount McKinley.
11: The conditions of the four missing climbers are not known. The National Park Service says they fell on Alaska's Mount McKinley, North America's tallest peak. Rangers have been hoping for a weather window that would allow them to reach the area by helicopter. The climbers fell near Denali Pass at about 18,200 feet. They were part of a seven-person team. A park spokesman says officials have been in contact with the other three climbers who returned to an area known as High Camp around 17,000 feet. I'm Mike Hemp.
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12: Americans have a big health care problem.

0: right, everybody, welcome. Great to have you here. Mark Davis in for Hugh. And the phone number is 1-800-520-1234. 1-800-520-1234. Glad to have you along. And we've had so many great guests and covered so many great topics. And do you know what this final hour is? You know what we're going to do to finish off today's Hugh Hewitt program? It's one of my absolute favorite things. It's called You and Me. The three C's, clips, calls, and commentary. I got stuff in my head. I've shared much. I will share more. The clips are great things that Dwayne has put together. We got some Scott Bessent from his time at the helm there at the White House press briefing today. We've got a couple of things from the L.A. mayor's race. I'm in Texas. I know that, like, for example, we just had our Paxton versus Cornyn dust up, and the whole country seems to be pretty interested in that. I've got some additional perspectives to share about that. But I'm pretty interested in what happens in L.A. mayor and in California governor, and the opportunity for some people with actual Republican leanings to maybe have an impact there. So we can talk about that. And the phone number, of course, is 1-800-520-1234. 1-800-520-1234. Follow me in the world of X, the world of Twitter, at Mark Davis, M-A-R-K Davis. And again, it's always great to be in for Hugh, who I think is back on Wednesday of next week. So you get the thrill of guest hosts today, tomorrow, Monday and Tuesday. This is my day, and I'm so glad and so grateful to be hanging out with you, wherever you may be, watching on the Salem News Channel, listening on the Salem Radio Network, and calling us at 1-800-520-1234. So we've talked a lot about Iran. Talked a lot about global terror, talked a lot about domestic politics and Texas politics, and let us roll to Phoenix, where Keith is there. Thanks for hanging on, sir. Mark Davison for you. How are you doing?
1: Good. I just had a question. I'm having trouble with some logic about what financial energy independence means.
0: Sure.
1: We had the drill, baby drill thing going, and we're talking about selling oil to other company countries, and yet we're let somebody control where we can get it through there because of the strait. If we're independent, why do we need access through to get all
0: Understand. Great question. Let me scoot, and I'll because I got a little bit of noise in the background. Here's the answer. Listen off the radio. If we are energy independent, a lot of people say, why can't we just make a bunch of our own oil and funnel it through our own refineries and then pump it into our own cars and just flip the bird to the rest of the world? And I know I sound like your dad, but because it's just not the way the world works. It's not the way the oil industry works. We are but a part of a global market. When you hear all the references to light sweet crude and Brent crude and the price of this and the world market for that, there's an element that other countries add into this global market in addition to us that all kind of goes into a big barrel, if you will, that then is refined in different ways. There are different types of oil. Canada has a heavier brand that comes out that can be of value when mixed with ours, and then those things are put out into the global market. So the simple answer is it's not like manufacturing something in your town and letting your townspeople consume it. The oil market simply works differently, and it probably always will. It remains a really good thing for America to be at a point where we are, where we have virtually never produced more oil than we do now, and virtually never exported as much oil as we do now. So if we continue to do those things, it's going to work out well for us economically. And there are going to be constant ways in which America can be a positive force in the global oil markets in ways that will benefit us and the way in which we interact. It's all, like almost everything else, it's kind of a trade issue. It's like we're trading the oil that we have out on a global market with other countries, the OPEC nations, obviously Canada as well. There are Mexico, Venezuela. Hello, lots of attention to Venezuela of late. So it's all a big global barrel of oil that we are, I would say, the most important player in. All right, 1-800-520-1234. Earlier today, Scott Bessent. Let's go to these. We're going to start with 15. This is Scott Bessent at the White House presser. Various cabinet secretaries are filling in for Caroline Leavitt and doing. We're all ready for Caroline. Listen, that baby. What should maternity leave be? Man, that might be a talk show topic. I mean, I want Caroline back at that lectern, but her baby probably wants her at home. You want to start a talk show right now? 1-800-520-1234. I'll do it with you. I'll do it. God bless the working women. But as much as the Trump White House needs her and America needs her, that baby needs her more. So, I don't know. How do you want to slice and dice that? Let's go to the phones. 1-800-520-1234. But for right now, Scott Bessent, this is number 15, talking about the red lines and what's going on with regard to the memorandum of understanding. Apparently reached today. Still needs signatures from Trump and probably from the Ayatollahs. Treasury Secretary Bessent earlier today.
2: He has several red lines. And Iran has to turn over their highly enriched uranium. They cannot pursue a nuclear weapon. And the Strait of Hormuz, back to your question on energy, has to free transit. Navigation of the seas has to be free and open as it was before. So he's not going to take a bad deal. He's going to make a great deal for the American people.
0: Secretary Bessent was also asked about it because they're always looking to like try to drive a wedge because we have what we have in the Middle East are you'll hear a lot about the Shia Muslims and the Sunni Muslims. The Sunni nations are Saudi, United Arab Emirates, what we colloquially call the good ones, the ones that we can actually deal with and the ones that seem less extreme, the Shia faction in Iran, they are the problematic ones. But in Oman, there was some mixed signals and I think some cross purposes in terms of the Omanis and some things that they had to say. And there was a question given to Secretary Bessent about that. This is number 14. And the Secretary says that Trump was using Oman to make a point to punctuate that the strait will be open and free to international navigation.
3: Oman will behave just like everybody else, or we will have to blow them up. Are you guys back there in the West Wing making plans for a new war with Oman?
2: Again, I think the president wanted to punctuate freedom of navigation in the strait. I had a call with the Omani ambassador this morning, and he assured me that there were no plans for tolling the strait. As he said, our countries have had 200 years of good relations. He wants to have another 200 more. And you know, I told him that this was a non-starter, and he did not want to risk either the Omani individuals or Omani financial institutions getting sanctioned.
0: All right, let's complete what we might call the Scott Bessent trifecta. Here's the third Bessent clip. Somebody asked him, are you enjoying as much as I am the cameras rolling and the cabinet meetings where everybody talks about policy. President talks about stuff, cabinet talks about stuff, but ultimately at some point, every cabinet official just heaps praise on the president and it drives the media nuts, which is kind of the point as to why they do it. But at one point, somebody saw like a word that Scott Bessent had written on a notepad. This was brought up in number 16.
4: You wrote resilience on your cabinet note meeting. Mm-hmm. Several times the photographer zoomed into it. Are you trying to keep the president calm? Are you trying to keep yourself calm? Why did you write all those notes?
2: So people could look over my shoulder, photograph them, and think they got a scoop.
0: So people can look over my shoulder, photograph them, and think they've got a scoop. Look, I'm an obvious Trump supporter. I watch these cabinet meetings and go, wow. That they're just really heaping the praise. But I understand why. Every cabinet member says, yeah, you know, before I get started, I just want to tell you the 27 ways in which I think you're doing a great job, sir. And good, because you know why? Because they are getting covered live. And if that little drop in the bucket counteracts the savagery of the media culture, that's good messaging. Mark Davison for Hugh. Be right back.
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0: up around the bend. 1970 CCR on John Fogerty's 81st birthday. You think we've thrown some proper love to John Fogerty at age 81, Gladys Knight at age 82 today? Whenever I'm in for you, whenever I'm in for anybody, you're going to get some musical birthdays and you're going to get some chart history. And we're not finished with you because this month, this actual month, happens to be the 50th anniversary of all kinds of great albums that were coming out when this guy was 18. So maybe you were too. So anyway, just get ready for some of that. And get ready for some more calls too. And get ready for a summer featuring some grilling. Ah, yes, grilling. 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We are in Ohio. Jason, welcome. Mark Davis in for Hugh. How you doing this Thursday?
1: I'm doing good, Mark. How you doing?
0: Good, thank you.
1: So I wanted just to touch base. You had a caller on just a little bit ago, and you mentioned about the oil, and I think it's important to talk about a little bit of the detail on this, what this war is costing us. It's not just the oil. And by the way, the problem is the refineries we have here. We haven't built a refinery since the 70s.
0: Yep.
1: There's one that's supposed to be built, and it's going to be operational in 2029 in Texas to refine the light sweet crude that we produce. But it's dereliction of duty, not just Trump, but previous presidents. And the drill, baby, drill, he should have been build, baby, build refineries.
0: Refine, baby, refine. Yep. Yep,
1: right.
0: Exactly.
1: It's only $3 billion to build a refinery. How much billions of dollars are we wasting every day on God knows what that Doge was supposed to clean up?
0: Yep.
1: Here's the other issue. It's not just the oil that's a problem in the Strait. We got phosphate that we need for critical fertilizer. Half the phosphate's coming out of there.
0: Yep.
1: It's jammed up. The farmers are running out of it. And we're going to have a crisis here with food. You have nickel. You have all kinds of other stuff that are coming out of there. And I'm going to tell you something else. Trump's underestimating these savages over in Iran. They do not care about their own people. They do not care about their own people, that leadership. They will
0: By underestimating, do you mean that you are concerned that he doesn't appreciate sufficiently the almost futility of dealing with these folks? So sometimes they don't care about dying. We don't know how much they care about their economy, strangling and dying on the vine. They may be almost impossible to deal with.
1: Exactly. That's exactly it. And I'm not talking about the average person there. I think the average person is probably a good person. But the leadership there that is blinded by what they call a religion, which isn't a religion. We know that. It's not a real religion. It's some sickness. And that's the problem. You cannot negotiate with these people. Okay, they will not hold any agreement. They do not care.
0: So what do you do?
1: The problem is you shouldn't have gone in and did this what you did. But now that you did this, you're in a bad spot. And I'll tell you, it's not pretty.
0: Really? Back up 30 seconds and take a breath. I love you. Stick around. You're a great call. Relax. So in view of it seems kind of binary. Either do something or don't do something. If you say we shouldn't have gone in, so months ago with the intel suspicion of the growing threat of a nuclear Iran, we should have just said, oh, too bad. Well, that'll not done anything about it.
1: No, we did something about it, unless Trump's lying, and I voted for him 3 times. But he said we destroyed, remember the strikes, Operation Midnight Hammer? What happened?
0: Give me, maybe this is just the day, it's the I voted for him three times trigger. Give me two or three of the other things you love about Trump that made you vote for him three times. Go.
1: The economy, cutting taxes, cutting regulation, three regulations for every regulation. The immigration policy, almost everything.
0: Okay. All right. Good. You did good. I believe you.
1: He screwed us on tariffs, and he screwed us on this nonsense with Iran. And now he's in a really bad spot because to finish this, the American people will not want to see the bloodshed that will have to be done to finish this.
0: Why not? That's worth another minute or so. If indeed it's going to take something seriously ramped up militarily. But it works. Will it not have been worth it?
1: Yeah, if it works. But I think in order for it to work, you're going to have to put in ground troops. You're going to have to go and hunt these people down from cave to cave or wherever they're at. I mean the terrain. I mean you have to get rid of everybody there. It's not just one leader. It's not like you're capturing Maduro. This is not
0: Venezuela. Jason, I thank you. I appreciate you. I'm glad you were here. And he rose to the intellectual honesty test. Let me give you a tip. If you get a talk show and somebody's bagging on Trump for something, anything, right, and says, I voted for him three times, ask real quick on the fly, give me two or three other things you voted for him for, and if they vapor lock, they were lying to you, which will sometimes happen in the seminar caller troll department where people undergo. And I think we had one of those earlier today, quite frankly.
2: When they say I voted for him three times, comma, but that's the same thing. That's the same thing in our Harry Potter world as saying, long-time listener, first-time caller.
0: Exactly right. So sometimes there has to be a brief moment of interrogation, and then you learn something. Jason, to his credit, up there in Ohio, I believe he is one of a constituency that does exist, that part of their Trump vote was, and not that I don't want to paint isolationism on the gentleman when he's not here to talk anymore. I don't even think it was isolationism. He just looks at Iran and says, what is there that we could even hope for? I mean, it's like negotiating with a wall that wants to kill you. They don't care if they die. They don't care if their economy is strangled. If that is the case, if we can't find a level of the Iranian authority structure to do something with, to achieve something with, then it will be as dark a prospect as he was talking. What he described is not implausible. So what we do is we wrap up this segment and hop into the next and go back to some more of your calls on this and various other things. 1-800-520-1234. 1-800-520-1234 is we and again, prayer means a lot. And it would be useful if everybody were to pray and root for success, because it wouldn't be the first time that something seemingly improbable has been pulled off by this president. So Mark Davis in for Hugh Hewitt. Stick around. Y'all are welcome at 1-800-520-1234. Come on back.
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0: know one of the hardest questions to ask and answer is? Well, it's easy to ask. They don't even have ask a real fan, hey, what's your favorite Steely Dan album? I don't know. Is it Katie Lied? Is it Can't Buy a Thrill? Is it Asia? I might be Royal Scam. This is Sign In Stranger 50 years ago this week. A little Fagan and Becker. All right, phone number is 1-800-520-1234, and we are in Melbourne, Florida. Rain, hi, Mark Davis in for you. Good Thursday to you. How you doing?
1: I'm doing good. How are you?
0: Great, thank you.
1: You're welcome. Thanks for letting me on. I just want to ask if we could make it a law on the voting ballots to label the parties as they are. For example, D for Democrat, S for Socialist Nazi, and R for Republican. Thank you, and God bless.
0: it's the drive-by satirist.
2: The Flatner Party.
0: Exactly. I'll take it. Oh, gracious me. All righty, we are in Houston. Mike, Mark Davis in for you. How are you doing? Top that.
3: Doing all right. How are you today?
0: Good, thank you.
3: My deal was about the billionaire thing. You know, it was a while in a different segment or whatever, but
4: it is funny, isn't it, that, you know, certain billionaires are super cool, like Rihanna and Taylor Swift and Tom Steyer, who's actually running for governor.
0: Yes!
4: And the Democrats don't seem to have a problem fighting those particular oligarchs. Isn't that weird?
0: That's
4: what I thought I'd bring up today.
0: Look at this. Thank you, man. Go ahead.
4: Selective billionaires like Griffin or Elon Musk or even Trump himself, we got to fight those oligarchs, but don't worry about George Soros or Taylor Swift. Nah, man, they're all cool.
0: Those are the benign oligarchs. Well done. Well played. Look at this. We're hitting the hot streak. We are in Minnesota. Jay, Mark Davis in for you. How are you doing?
5: I'm doing great, Mark. Thanks for taking my call.
0: My pleasure.
5: So I just want to say I voted for Trump 3 times.
0: Boom, here we go. Okay. Prove it.
5: And I'm going to vote for him a 4th time if he would run.
0: That's not going to happen. But anyway.
5: What is not to like about Trump and what he has done in the last 2 years? Everything from his foreign policy to the tariffs that he put on to help drive the Europeans to and those other countries to come to the table on stuff. It's been amazing to watch his leadership. And the people that call in to criticize what's happening in Iran right now, I think is ridiculous. Do they not think that he has advisors who are trained military experts who are analyzing the situation and assessing what we can and cannot do? It's not like he's sitting there just making this up in the morning and executing.
0: No, indeed. But listen, presidents you and I have voted for and presidents we haven't, they all had advisors and they all had big brains and they all had briefing books. Doesn't mean that that meant that their ideas were all good. You and I are sort of, you know, singing from the same hymnal. I believe in trusting the president. I believe the goal is worthy, and I just hope and pray that the goal is achievable. All right, let's hop to People's Republic of Maryland. Taws, hey, Mark Davis, how are you? Welcome to the Hugh Hewitt Show.
6: I'm great.
0: Here's the part where you start talking. Go for it.
6: Okay. I just want to say President Trump is probably one of the greatest presidents that we've ever had since Abraham Lincoln. And he's doing I'm certain I'm 81 years old, but he's doing what's got to be done. Iran is a threat to the whole world.
0: Yeah.
6: But
0: go ahead, I'm sorry.
6: I'd love to see how this gentleman here could say something about Maryland, that we've got most one of the corruptest states. I mean, they've doubled everything they can double. Where I'm 81 years old, they put my fishing license up 500%.
0: Oh, man. Well, listen, if that's the worst problem in the People's Republic, it's a good
6: day.
0: And I know it well. I'm a native Texan, but grew up in the suburbs of D.C. there in Prince George's County. I'm a proud alumnus of the University of Maryland in College Park. And I had a great childhood, and the public schools were great, and my education at Maryland was great. And this is wild. During the Carter administration at the University of Maryland, and I'm getting a journalism degree, and my education did not drip with the kind of leftism that you can find in the state today. So I think I got out just in time. Mark Davison for Hugh. Be right back.
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0: Miller Band, Fly Like an Eagle. 50 years ago this month. There's a little Take the Money and Run. Woo-hoo-hoo. Steve Miller, a fine crafter of songs, gave us Detective Down in Texas. Don't you know he knows exactly what the facts is?
1: We can't watch him live anymore. You see why? did you see this story about him?
0: Do what?
1: We can't go watch him live anymore.
0: Why not?
1: Because he refuses to play any concerts because he's worried about climate change.
0: Is that fake news?
1: No. He's canceled touring because it's too hard to get around and contribute to climate change. So he's kind of...
0: Well, dude's 80-something,
1: he's probably sitting it out.
0: To get around. Oh, well, okay. Listen, compared to Springsteen, Steve Miller is still Ted Nugent. So, I mean...
1: Yes.
0: I'm prepared to forgive, et cetera, et cetera. All right, listen, I was sitting there thinking I'm about to play a little bit of 60 Seconds of Spencer Pratt, who may or may not be about to be the next mayor of Los Angeles. I don't know. A guy can dream. So let me play this. And I was thinking, you know, if only I had some connection with people in actual California, with people in the actual greater L.A. area. And it just so happens I do. But first, this is cut number 11. This may, it may happen. It may not. What did happen was Spencer on Fox and Friends this morning with some truths about homelessness and drug addiction, which may cut through the political obviousness of L.A. and of California. It's overwhelmingly Democrat, but this is cut 11. Doesn't this just appeal to everybody, though? Run it.
2: Outside of the country is because all I focus on is the truth. I'm the look around candidate. I do basics. I don't do national politics. I don't do parties. I just say, look, they're stealing all of our tax money to give it to drug addicts to have needles and tourniquets, and they're actually even selling the drugs to these addicts to let these people die on our sidewalks. I want to be the compassionate one, get these people mandatory treatment, medical treatment with doctors to help them get off of fentanyl and super meth, and that is what people actually want in L.A. As much as everybody wanted to believe the people that have been in charge, my opponents combined are at almost 10 years of their experience, their failures. And so people want an outsider that's not a politician that's just saying the facts, the truth. These people have failed us. They've spent all of our tax money to increase problems. And I keep it basic. And again, I never wanted to be the mayor. I just wanted somebody to tell the truth. And by telling the truth, now the people are behind me. And I will continue to speak the truth on behalf of Los Angeles for as far as they want to push me.
3: Now, Spencer...
0: There's a level of genius there, Dwayne, because like anybody running as who's pretty conservative, pretty Republican in a liberal environment, it's the way Trump won first time and maybe every time. It's not by getting out there so much and saying how conservative you are. It's by saying, look, you may agree with me or disagree with me on a lot of things, but I know how to make things work better. You're there. You're in the belly of the California.
1: I am in Orange County, which is just downwind of Los Angeles.
0: Quite literally.
1: and yeah, does Spencer Pratt have a chance? I sure hope so. Why is he even in the possibility of winning? It's because, as you said, he's doing what Trump did, which is you're resonating and reflecting back to the people 80-20 issues that they agree with. He's taking issues and saying, look, we all know this. What has been going on is not working. You can look around and it's not working. So why don't we try something that will be different, that will probably have a chance of working, and it's starting to resonate. Emerson is a polling outfit that's had, you know, they've had good polls, they've had bad polls. Is this one accurate? I have no idea. 2 hours ago, they came out with a head-to-head poll between Karen Bass, the incumbent Castro-loving Marxist mayor that we have.
0: Yeah, but other than that, she's great.
1: And I'm not lying. She is. She is in a head-to-head with Spencer Pratt, losing by 2 points. 35-33 with 16% undecided.
0: Well, that is weird, because in L.A., what's got to happen is if nobody gets to 50%, if he's really caught lightning in a bottle and gets to 50.0001%, he is the mayor of Los Angeles. Since that's probably not going to happen, it's going to be your top two, which it seems would be Spencer Pratt and Karen Bass.
1: Right.
0: But with Nithya Raman, who's the city council member running, she's going to get 20 or something. And then once it's Spencer Pratt against either Bass or Raman, all the libs are going to gather behind whoever that happens to be.
1: Of course.
0: So that's probably the math.
1: Because, the party ID makeup in L.A. County is about 75-25 Democrats. So could he win? Well, let's put it this way. If he does get close, within five, that is a shot across the bow of the Democratic Party. Because there isn't much bluer than here. You could say, sure, Massachusetts is a blue state.
0: Yep.
1: You could say Minnesota is. You could say Michigan is. In L.A. County, in California, if Spencer Pratt is within a stone's throw that he gives everybody a heart attack here on the left,
0: yep.
1: I'm telling you, blue governance is getting close to running up on the rocks here.
0: All right, then 60 seconds then can listen. For a while there was like, ooh, the top in California, it's going to be the top two no matter what the numbers are. And for about 10 minutes, it's, wow, it's going to be Steve Hilton and Chad Bianco. No, I think Hilton might be one of them. And God bless the Riverside County Sheriff. He's never bowled me over, quite frankly.
1: All he's going to do is keep Hilton's numbers within the range that the 4 or 5 weeks worth of absentee ballots that trickle in after Election Day that all magically become Democrat voters.
0: Bianco,
1: all Bianco can do is keep it close enough that Hilton may not even make the final two.
0: But if he does, is it Hilton and Becerra, and Steyer, Hilton?
1: It'll
0: and
1: probably be Hilton and Becerra, more than likely. And Javier Baccaria, as Joe Biden used to call him.
0: but he was having a stroke.
1: When he was having another one of his.
0: Dr. Jill saw him have a stroke.
1: All right, but Sarah is as dumb as this desk.
0: I love it. I knew there was a good reason to go to Dwayne for some California commentary. Now come on back with us. I'll have some final words and we'll get out of here and leave you to the rest of your day. Mark Davison for Hugh Hewitt. Stay here.
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there's a reason why something becomes a cliche, and they say time flies when you're having fun, and it's because it's true. This has just been a joy, and so as we wrap up here in a couple of minutes, let me thank Dwayne and Adam and Harley and here in the big DFW, Dustin and Barry and everybody that pretties up this room so that I can come sit here and be with you for Hugh Hewitt or whoever I'm filling in for on the Salem News Channel and Salem Radio Network. Hugh will be back on, well, Hugh's back tomorrow, and then Alex Marlowe does Monday, Tuesday. The election day that Dwayne and I were just talking about, that's on Tuesday, so I can't wait to see what Hugh has to say and what we'll all have to say on Wednesday and see if that Steve Hilton thing can happen. In what would be at least one of the people who advances to November for governor. And can Spencer Pratt be one of the two, or can he maybe catch lightning in a bottle and have 50.00001% and be the next mayor of Los Angeles? I would say stranger things have happened, but not many things stranger than that have happened, unless it ain't that strange. I don't know. Maybe there's, and I know that California and Los Angeles are just decidedly lib. But don't libs want a city that's functional? Do libs like parks filled with fentanyl? I don't think so. I don't think so. So keep your fingers crossed tightly. And hey, if you're in the mood to pray for something, let me add my prayer to those prayerful people who are doing something with this Angel Tree campaign. And Hugh has been talking for the last few weeks about the campaign to send deserving kids to the Angel Tree camp. It's through Prison Fellowship, and it's just a few more days left, and so there's some urgency here. It's my last opportunity to talk to you about this. So

0: And so if we can get these campers to camp when they're young and when they're open, and especially these campers who may be coming from hard places with special wounds and special challenges, it can put them on a life-altering path. You could be breaking generational incarceration and helping set their entire family on a different trajectory by reaching the child.
1: 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Thank you guys so much. Follow me on X at Mark Davis, M-A-R-K Davis. Back whenever they ask. God bless Hugh Hewitt. He's back tomorrow. Have a wonderful rest of your day. God bless this great nation. I'm Mark Davis. See you soon.
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6: Breaking news at Town Hall. I'm Bob Agnew in Washington. Joe Fetterman reports tensions are still high despite the nearness of a possible extension of the ceasefire with Iran.
7: As ceasefire talks between the U.S. and Iran drag on, the truce has come under another test. The U.S. has carried out a series of strikes on Iranian targets this week, most recently on Wednesday night. It says these strikes are in response to Iranian threats. In the latest incident, Kuwait says it was attacked by Iranian missiles and drones. Iran confirms that it launched a fresh attack in the region. It says this is in response to American aggression. Now, these clashes have not caused the ceasefire to collapse, but they have left the Middle East on edge.
6: And that is Joe Fetterman reporting. Meanwhile, President Trump says he's holding a White House Situation Room meeting with his top advisors. A Russian drone that was part of an overnight attack on Ukraine has crashed in an apartment building in eastern Romania.
8: The Russian drone was tracked by radar in Romanian airspace and crashed onto the roof of a building in Galati. The impact followed by a fire. 2 people suffered minor injuries and several others were evacuated. In response to the crash, NATO member Romania is asking the alliance for a faster transfer of anti-drone capabilities to its military. I'm Charles Tillesma.
6: Supreme Court Justice Amy Coney Barrett has been targeted in a swatting incident. Nobody was hurt. Correspondent Laura Winters with a call that touched off an emergency response.
9: There is an LOI for this address that has 24-hour security coverage for a high-priority resident of the county.
10: You're listening to the 911 call. The moment officers are immediately dispatched to the home of the Supreme Court Justice. This after a swatting call is made about shots fired at her Fairfax, Virginia home.
11: Make contact with security that's on scene. They should be outside and explore. He said he hasn't heard anything.
10: Barrett has 24-hour security, and it was quickly determined the call was bogus. Laura Winters reporting.
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6: Breaking news at Town Hall. I'm Bob Agnew in Washington. President Trump says he's holding a White House Situation Room meeting today with top advisors as he looks to make a final determination on moving forward with a deal to extend the Iran ceasefire. Correspondent Amer Madani has more on that proposal.
7: U.S. and Iranian negotiators have reached what appears to be a tentative deal on extending this ceasefire by 60 days. As part of the deal that still hasn't been signed off by President Trump, it would extend the ceasefire one by 60 days. It calls for opening the Strait of Hormuz and a demining of the Strait of Hormuz. And in that 60-day period, the U.S. and Iran would also begin negotiations on Iran's nuclear program.
6: That's Amer Madani reporting. Louisiana Republicans today have passed a new gerrymander designed to eliminate one of the state's two Democrat majority black House districts ahead of the midterms.
8: The bill now heads to Republican Governor Jeff Landry's desk. He is expected to sign it. This new map, the result of the Supreme Court's recent decision to narrow the Voting Rights Act, which gave Louisiana the green light to redraw these two districts. Now, this is considered a major win for Governor Landry and for President Trump, who is looking to keep the Republican majority in the House and Senate.
6: As Laura Winters reporting, Pam Bondi is defending the administration's release of Epstein case files as she testified today before House lawmakers. More on that from correspondent Bernie Bennett.
9: Former Attorney General Pam Bondi stood behind the Trump administration's release of the case files on Jeffrey Epstein as she testified Friday before House lawmakers, scrutinizing a process that was delayed and included personal information of potential victims. Bondi, who arrived Friday morning on Capitol Hill for her closed-door interview, was defiant in previous public testimony when she was confronted by lawmakers about the Epstein investigation. In her opening statement, she kept to the same tact. Bernie Bennett, Washington.
6: More on these stories at townhall.com.
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6: Three people have been stabbed at a Swiss train station in what's being called a terrorism attack.
11: 31-year-old Swiss-Turkish dual national who lives in the city was arrested about 5 minutes later. Regional Police Chief Marius Wehrmann says the suspect was first noticed by authorities in 2015 for distributing propaganda of the Islamic State group. Recently, the

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1: Welcome back, America. I'm Hugh Hewitt, back on the West Coast for a day to celebrate the life of my friend Bud the Contractor, who built this studio, as a matter of fact. Great work by a man I tease relentlessly, and he, me, we will have a great wake tonight, and we will have a great memorial service tomorrow. But as soon as I landed in California at 9 o'clock last night, I was immediately enveloped in the Tom Steyer universe. It's as though he had taken over. I don't know if there's a... We got to get Schroeder to tell me, is there a comic book where an evil force comes in to the universe and takes over every screen, every ad, every means of communication? Because Tom Steyer is trying to buy the second place. Now, I think it'll be second place because I think Steve Hilton will win. and every Republican should vote for Steve Hilton, and every moderate should vote for Steve Hilton, and every sane Democrat should vote for Steve Hilton. He's basically a liberal Republican who, you know, would be fine in the Tory party in Great Britain, which he used to advise David Cameron, or a New England Republican. He's a Pete Wilson Republican, and this state needs fixing. But Tom Steyer is a bored billionaire, and he knows that Javier Becerra is an empty suit. So I really cannot turn on anything. And I'm assuming AM 870, the answer is included on this, because it's a jungle primary. Everybody gets to vote on everyone. And so Tom Steyer might be running, hey, you Christian people, hey, you conservative people, hey, all you folks who listen to Hugh Hewitt and Larry Elder on the Salem News Channel and the Salem Radio Network, and all you folks who are Scott Jennings, you should vote for Tom Steyer. I mean, this guy, he's desperate to have some significance. Now, he is smarter than Javier Becerra, but that's not saying anything, actually, because I don't think Secretary Becerra, former Congressman Becerra, former Attorney General of the State of California, Becerra, knows anything. I really don't. I think I interviewed him back in my Life and Times days when I did 10 years of the nightly news in L.A. But I do believe he's about as empty a suit as possible. So California would go from the dumbest governor they've ever had to a dumber governor. So it would be dumb and dumber. Now, Jerry Brown was not dumb, and he had Ann Gust as his chief of staff. Ann is a law school classmate of mine and happened to be married to Jerry, and she's brilliant. And so Gavin Newsom did not have the staff that Jerry Brown did. And so it's just getting worse and worse. And it's so pathetic, actually, how he's craving the far-left approval. But in L.A., it's not just the governor's race. Vote for Steve Hilton and then vote for Spencer Pratt if you're in L.A. Spencer Pratt has a new ad up, cut number 18.
3: Oh, God, oh, God, oh, God, oh, God, please. My daughter, she's sick.
12: Spencer Pratt is the common sense choice for Los Angeles. Just look around. The city is a mess, and our leaders have failed us. Homelessness, crime, drugs, everything is worse under Karen Bass.
13: This is bad. She's caught the Pratt. How did this happen?
12: We restrict her media diet. New York Times, MSNBC, NPR, maybe CNN if we're feeling frisky. Something must have slipped through.
13: Does she know anyone at all, who thinks for themselves?
12: I don't know. I don't think so. What is this?
13: It starts with a mild cough. And then, next thing you know, you hate seeing homeless drug addicts inject near kids. It's very contagious. I'm going to prescribe 4 doses of NPR every hour on the hour, 2 doses of the New York Times, and 5 doses of the LA Times.
12: Why was Karen Bass in Ghana while the city was burning?
13: 6 doses of the LA Times. We'll have to hold her in quarantine with the others for a few days. It's protocol.
1: Very good ad. 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I'll be right back. Go nowhere. I'm Hugh Hewitt on the Salem News Channel, the Salem Radio Network, and all of our great radio affiliates across the U.S. of A.
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0: Focus features in the producers of Darkest Hour comes the new movie, Pressure, the untold story of D-Day. In the 72 hours leading up to the largest seaborne invasion in history, General Dwight D. Eisenhower faced an impossible decision that would determine the fate of the war. As Allied forces prepared to land, two massive storms converge over Normandy. Behind closed doors with the clock ticking, General Eisenhower must decide, send 300,000 men into nature's unforgiving fury, or delay, and risk losing the war itself. There is no safe option, only consequences. One decision would change the world forever. Experience a powerful and inspiring story of courage, sacrifice, and the mission that gave the free world hope. And without a doubt, it must be seen on the big screen. Pressure, the untold story of D-Day, rated PG-13, may be inappropriate for children under 13, now playing in theaters everywhere with special engagements in Dolby Cinema.
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4: The former head of an Iowa school district is sentenced to 2 years in prison for falsely claiming to be a U.S. citizen.
5: Ian Roberts is likely to be deported to his native Guyana in South America once he serves that sentence. Roberts pleaded guilty in January to falsely claiming to be a U.S. citizen and illegally possessing firearms, which together carry a maximum sentence of 20 years in prison. Prosecutors say that Roberts submitted a counterfeit Social Security card. When he was hired, I'm Lisa Dwyer.
4: Crews have recovered the remains of 6 of 9 workers who were missing after a chemical tank ruptured at a paper mill in Washington State. In all, 11 people were killed in this disaster, including the 3 that are yet to be recovered. It's the deadliest U.S. workplace accident in decades. News at townhall.com. A train car fire this morning delayed travel into New York City.
6: Authorities say a fire in a rail yard train car near New York's Penn Station has injured 5 people and disrupted service for many commuters. The fire caused train delays in New Jersey Transit and Amtrak rail service into New York and briefly suspended the Long Island Railroad service. New Jersey Transit posted online that the fire, now extinguished, was in an Amtrak car in one of the Hudson River tunnels. Amtrak has suspended service until at least noon Friday, but has not commented on the fire itself. Fire officials report 100 firefighters responded, and 2 of the injured were taken to the hospital. I'm Haya Pinjwani.
4: Jeff Bezos, Blue Origin, assessing damage to its Florida launch pad after a rocket exploded during a test firing. Officials were hoping to briefly ignite the engines of this massive rocket ahead of a satellite launch next week. More at townhall.com.
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11: Morning glory and evening grace, America. Thanks to Mark Davis for sitting in for me a little bit. I am so pleased to welcome back Dr. Larry Arnn, president of Hillsdale College. It's commencement season everywhere. Some commencements are done. Hillsdale's is done. Some are this weekend. Some are next weekend. Some go into middle of June. But I wanted to spend some time on that. It's not really a Hillsdale dialogue, but it's really all Hillsdale dialogue. First of all, Dr. Arnn, what is the whole purpose of a commencement? Is it a unique American tradition, or does it go back to the founding of Oxford and Cambridge?
12: It's old. First of all,

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8: He really understood that this institution wasn't normal. It was something that elevated his thinking to be a thought leader and really become a serious person, not just a political talking head, but someone who truly sought out the beautiful things in life, the good, the true, And he really took that seriously because he loved learning, and that's what set him apart, just as all of you. You guys love learning, and I would tell him, and he would like to hear it, but I love telling him because it was honest. I would say, I love learning from you. And so whenever we would have date nights, I would just be like, tell me something that I don't know about the founding fathers, or tell me something about Benjamin Franklin, because he loved learning about Benjamin Franklin, or tell me something about Churchill. He just loved being able to share what he had learned in those moments.
5: Hillsdale is not normal. That's Erica Kirk giving the commencement speech this year at Hillsdale College. Our guest is Dr. Larry Arnn. Hillsdale Dialogue underway, all things Hillsdale. Hillsdale is not normal. That's a problem for America because it ought to be normal for colleges to care about learning, but it's increasingly not. When she said that, did you smile?
9: Oh, yeah. Well, Charlie published a book, his penultimate book, one just published posthumously, and he said he gave the advice kids shouldn't go to college. But he called me before it came out, a month before it came out, and said, I'm publishing this book, but I'm exempting Hillsdale. I don't want you to be mad at me. And I said, yeah, I don't care if kids go to college, unless they don't go to Hillsdale, then I care. But he's there's a movement, by the way, underway. Not only are there fewer kids going to college, but there are more commonly now they say they don't intend to go. And I think, the value of it is the reason it's done between the ages of 18 and 21 is because you haven't started your career yet, and you've reached a maturity level where you can get seriously ready for life in general, right? And then the career will take whatever course it takes. I mean, I happen to know because I've known you for 400 years. You didn't set out to be a media person. That
5: nope.
9: wasn't your deal, right?
5: Nope.
9: And
5: right.
9: I didn't set out to be a college president. You know, that right. wasn't my deal. I was actually against it. And what you can do when you're young is get ready for life, and then life will tell you what you're going to do.
5: Yeah, I think it's funny that the audience, we've known each other since we were 33 years old, and neither of us were remotely close to living where we are now living or doing what we are now doing, and there have been many changes in between. And that is, I think, an interesting life. Let me play for you Erica talking about her call on your graduates this year, cut number 3.
8: To witness. He sought to order what was disordered and came to the table with solutions instead of more problems. He was very solution-oriented. That's prime characteristic of an entrepreneur. But he had solutions, whether that be for the government or for the culture. And that's what all of you are called to do also. All of you students here that are graduating, you have learned about the permanent things, and you share in that responsibility to be a part of the solution for this nation and this world.
5: Part of the solution, and then let's follow with cut number 4.
8: Because we are all here on this earth for such a short amount of time. Such a short amount of time. And it's so humbling. The contrast between human limitation and God's infinity. That's why our choices, even the smallest ones, matter. They matter so much. And through your time as a student at Hillsdale, you've spent years preparing, you spent years learning and being shaped in ways both seen and unseen. And now you find yourself standing at the threshold of a life that will no longer be structured for you, but entrusted to you. And that's important, that's special, because what once felt guided will now require direction, and what once felt theoretical will now become deeply personally.
5: That is pretty deep for Erica Kirk. You're part of the solution, and there's a large limitation upon what you're on the earth for. Did it go over well with the students?
9: Yeah, it was very, it was in the middle of, toward the end of it, I looked up of a sudden, and after she'd spoken and was going, maybe we're getting better at it. The problem with commencement is too long, and this set a record if you adjust for the number of graduates. We got more graduates now, so it didn't quite meet the record, but if you adjust for that, it did by a lot. And one of the reasons was she was pithy and high. And I looked up and said, hey, this is a great commencement. And everybody cheered. And she got a standing ovation, faculty too, everybody. And she was a controversial choice, right? Partly because Charlie was controversial and she's controversial and some amazingly terrible things are said about her by certain people. She didn't, you know, is she serious enough? Well, I thought she was. I was the one who knew her. And sure enough, she stood up there and delivered like a champ. And
5: To take the incoming arrows from the fringes of our society and the nutters who have decided to make her an object of abuse tells me a lot about her character. I should also mention for the audience, if they're watching on the Salem News Channel, there's a fella in the shot, in the bottom right of the shot, and they think they know him, and it's Pat Sajak, right? Am I right about that?
9: He's the chairman of the board.
5: And so everybody's watching this. I think I know that guy. Yes, you do know that guy. How did he come to be with Hillsdale?
9: Well, I met him back in Claremont. He wrote me a letter, and he's got a weird name, like as I do. So I thought it might be he. And I had watched him, you know, you have to be old to know this, but he was an extremely popular weatherman on the nightly local news in L.A. He was a feature. Everybody tuned in to watch him do the weather because he was funny. And then he gets the talk show for a while, and he's done a lot of things, and then he gets Wheel of Fortune. And so I wrote him back and said, maybe we should meet. And that began a process of every few months or weeks, we would meet at Il Fornaio in Pasadena, which is halfway between him and me.
5: Hillsdale is a crossroads for many unimaginable but yet very real meetings. We'll be right back. Don't go anywhere. Hillsdale Dialogue continues. Now let me turn to and tell you a little bit about our Angel Tree campaign, which has gone great. I want it to go better. We got 1 week left in this, and they are making the list, and they're checking it twice at every single campsite. So for every $5,000 we raise, we fill up another cabin. All right? That's 25 kids. We can get another counselor in there. We can have another group of kids escape their circumstances. Mom and or dad are in jail. Mom and or dad can't see them, can't possibly take them out for a hike, much less a week at camp. That's why Angel Tree does this for you. All I'm asking you to do is go over to HughHewitt.com and go to the top of HughHewitt.com. 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

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You never know who's going to drop by. President Trump, Franklin Graham, Paula Deen came by once. She brought ham and biscuits. We talk about politics, faith, and culture. 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
8: Welcome back, America. I'm Hugh Hewitt. The Hillsdale Dialogue is underway. Here is cut number five from Erica Kirk's commencement speech at Hillsdale College this year.
9: And as you continue forward in life, I want you to kind of embrace the similar blueprint of my husband, where he loved to point out that God made us purposeful beings, and continue forward in life with clarity and intention, and you will come to understand that life is not defined by the abundance of options, but by the weight of the choices that you make within them. And those choices, more often than not, are not dramatic or obvious, but quiet and compounding, forming the blueprint of your life long before anyone else can see what you are building. Each of us must order his own house, live rightly, and aim for high and beautiful things. And if we do, we may save our souls and perhaps, by the mercy of God, contribute to the preservation of our country.
8: Preservation of our country, that's not going to be heard at a lot of commencements. And one more, Dr. Arnn, before I get your commentary, cut number six from Erica's commencement.
9: But what does that mean for you, for the students that are sitting here, for the graduates? It means that responsibility has now settled upon you. And that's very important. Not as a burden meant to overwhelm you, but as a calling meant to ground you. And starting tomorrow, you are now in a position where truth must be pursued and defended. And that responsibility comes from your identity as Christians, as Americans, and as graduates of Hillsdale College. Because to the world, they believe truth is something to be reshaped. But to all of us in this room, it is something to be honored. If you are going to live as a purposeful being, then aim high at worthy things, because purpose is not something that just drifts into your life. It is formed through what you attend to, what you think about, what you return to when your thoughts start to wander over and over again. And over time, your thoughts become your priorities, and your priorities become your direction, and your direction becomes unmistakably your life.
8: So, Dr. Arne, I don't think anyone arrives at Hillsdale thinking they're going to get given a purpose, and I don't think you have a purpose to give everyone, but they leave with a purpose. And the network effects of Hillsdale over the years I've known you are extraordinary, and they're multiplying exponentially. What do you put in that other colleges are leaving out?
7: Well, it actually does start before they come. Yesterday, I reviewed an annual letter that I send to all the matriculating students deposited with us. And it's been the same for 25 years now. And I send them two books. I send them a copy of Founding Father by Rick Brookhiser, which is a great short examination of Washington's character. And I send them Aristotle's Nicomachean Ethics. And I remind them something they've known from the first materials they see from Hillsdale College. There's an honor code to sign, and you got to sign it. Don't come if you're not going to sign it, right? Because you're here to become a serious human being. And that means the moral and intellectual virtues. So the point is, Hillsdale is a society of volunteers, and we have our arguments all the time. And on the other hand, we have our purpose, and the arguments revolve around what the best way to serve that purpose is. And, you know, that, you know, I've learned trying to educate young people for a long time now that you can't really do anything to them that they have not chosen. Especially when they're 18 and they don't quite know what all the consequences are, right? They don't know that they will bear the burden of their choices fully. You know, they have a sense of it. But, and so if you do things to them that don't seem to help their growth, then they don't like it. And so make them choose as a first step, right? If you want this, this is what this is. If you don't want this, you should go somewhere else. And that's really crucial.
8: You know, we only have a minute to the break. What room is that commencement held in, by the way? People are watching on the Salem News Channel. It's a vast, vast room with a lot of graduates. I don't recall seeing that room on my trips up there. What is that?
7: It's called the Bierman Center. It's the indoor track and tennis facility designed for, with two novel features. One of them is, everything on the walls looks like athletics until you turn it over and it looks like commencement.
8: Ah!
7: And,
8: okay.
7: And then the second thing is, it's got a massive air conditioning system so it can remain comfortable when there are 5,000 people in it.
8: Well, it's well done, whoever designed it. 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
9: If you're seeking the ugly, the conspiracy, the pain, you'll find it. And if you're seeking the good and the true and the beautiful, you will find that as well. For example, if what occupies your mind is comfort, you will, with remarkable consistency, build a life that avoids difficulty and seeks ease. If it is pleasure, you will find ways to arrange your life around it. And while you may succeed in achieving both comfort and pleasure, you may also find, perhaps to your own surprise, that they are incapable of sustaining the weight of a meaningful life. Because you are not made for a life that asks nothing of you. You are made for something higher, something that calls you upward rather than settles you downward. At the center of that life, it must be Jesus Christ, always, to love him and to serve him, because he is the axis upon which all other priorities turn.
8: Dr. Arndt, I agree with that, and I know you agree with that, but Hillsdale does not exclude non-Christians. I just want to make sure people know that. People of all faiths or none at all are welcome at Hillsdale, and we began this hour, or last hour, talking about maybe last week, about Abraham and God speaking to the Israelites, where the West begins, what we understand as the West. Did you get any pushback for that, or is that the common understanding?
7: No, we we got over that. He'll sell this very Christian. It might be the most Christian college. But we've never, in 182 years, required a faith statement to attend the college. And we're starting now. We're getting Jews, and we'll probably get more. And we're starting a minor in Judaism and Western civilization. Be started next year. A college is not the same thing as a church. It's related to a church, and its purpose is to learn, right? And so among our first sentence of our college history and the articles of association are, grateful to God for the prevalence in the land of the inestimable blessings of civil and religious freedom, that's America, and intelligent piety. And so we're here to learn about those two things so as to preserve them. It actually says the diffusion of sound learning is necessary to the preservation of these blessings, and we hereby endow and found a college at Hillsdale, Michigan. That's the purpose of Hillsdale College, right there.
8: Intelligent piety. That is an interesting phrase, because you can just say piety and convey a lot, but when you add the adjective intelligent piety, you're saying a lot more.
7: That's what turns it into a college, you see. If I understand the New Testament properly, you can go to heaven just believing and being generally ignorant. But Christianity itself, like nature itself, is an invitation to learn, right? What is the... Jesus is the Word, right? Something God says. And so you're called to understand that, too. Believe it is enough, but to understand it is... And so that, you know, the first educational institutions, the oldest ones existing now, were founded... First and foremost, to study theology, right?
8: Certainly in America.
7: Knowledge of God. Well, Oxford and Cambridge, too, right?
8: Okay.
7: They were monks. And so the point is, we have, you know, civil and religious freedom and intelligent piety. That's the reason why we have always been devoted to Christ, but also open.
8: Let me also play Erica cut number 8, because it's also an unusual feature for a college 180 plus years old. Cut number 8.
9: But I just want to encourage all of you, to the men, you are called to provide, you are called to lead, to anchor your families in strength and consistency. To the women, you are called to nurture, to build, to shape lives with wisdom and endurance. These are not secondary callings. They are among the most significant ways a life can be rightly ordered.
8: Along with Oberlin, which was abolitionist in its origins and open to men and women, so was Hillsdale, abolitionist in its origins. And I don't know how early it opened to women. Was it open to women from the beginning, Dr. Arne?
7: Hillsdale College, the 1844 articles read, all who wish, without regard to race, sex, or national origin. Girls from the first.
8: Girls from, okay, one more cut from Erica, cut number 9.
9: And so in closing, as you journey along, pursue truth and defend liberty, like I said before. Love your country. I've said this many times, and I'll say it again. Our country is not perfect, but my goodness, is she good.
8: Larry, pursue truth, defend liberty, love your country. Pretty good mission statement from Erica Kirk.
7: Yeah, it's lovely. I wrote her about how and why, you know, what is command, you know, you started this thing. I wrote her, we text. I don't like to text, but she texts, so I'll text all day with her. And I wrote her what we started this thing with. You know, she said, give me some advice. And so I wrote her what commencement is and what the tone is and what the point is. And then she just put that and, you know, other things too. I mean, I think she just did extraordinarily well. And I was happy for her and for the college, because if you understand her situation, you have to wish her well. When I first thought met her, and I've gotten to know her well now, I decided, and one of my beliefs, having been married to Penelope for so long, is women have to be tough. And it's probably a mistake to marry her for that. I didn't really marry Penny for that. I married her to take care of her, which is the right thing, right? But come to find out, you can't. You're going to have these babies, you're going to both have to work, right? And so I think Erica is resilient and intelligent and high-minded. I'm proud of her.
8: Stand by. We have one more segment. Don't go anywhere. I'll be right back with Dr. Larry Arnn. Except at Hillsdale.edu if you want the whole speech without interruption. I'll be right back.
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0: Canadian has pleaded guilty for selling a deadly substance used in suicide.
1: A Canadian man accused of running an online operation selling lethal substances has pleaded guilty to 14 counts of counseling or aiding suicide in Canada. A lawyer for Kenneth Law says Canadian prosecutors will withdraw 14 murder charges in exchange for the plea. Canadian police say he used a series of websites to market and sell sodium nitrate. He is suspected of sending at least 1,200 packages to more than 40 countries, with more than 100 suicides being investigated. I'm Lisa Dwyer.
0: Guatemalan President Bernardo Arevalo has denied the existence of an agreement with the U.S. to conduct anti-drug trafficking operations on Guatemalan soil. That's despite the New York Times reporting just the opposite. News at townhall.com. Here's the Wall Street Business Report.
2: Home mortgage rates may not get more affordable anytime soon. PNC Chief Economist Gus Fouché says with inflation up nearly 4% over the past year, notably above the Fed's target of 2%, policymakers may forego any short-term interest rate cuts.
3: We're seeing higher inflation than we did in 2025. I think the picture is one where inflation is a lot higher than consumers would like, a lot higher than the Federal Reserve would like, and that's going to make it difficult for the Fed to cut interest rates this year.
2: The current target range for the federal funds rate is 3.5 to 3.75%. Freddie Mac reports the average 30-year fixed-rate mortgage this week is 6.53%. Stocks rose on Wall Street, adding to the all-time highs that they set just a day earlier. The Dow Jones Industrial Average at the closing bell up by 305 points. For the Wall Street Business Report, I'm Bob Agnew.
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8: Morning, Lori. Evening, Grace, America. I'm Hugh Hewitt in Studio West. I had to come west yesterday for a memorial service tomorrow and for our friend Bud the Contractor. So thanks to Mark Davis for sitting in for me. But it's Friday, and that means John Ellis, editor and founder of News Items. Anyone who knows me or follows me on X knows. Every morning, about 6 o'clock, you'll see me start the day on X with one or two items from John's morning newsletter, News Items. And at the end of the week, we go over the stories that are most interesting or most provocative. And we want to start with the papal encyclical, John. I haven't read Pope Leo's latest because he's my age. And I really, this is not a theological statement at all. I don't think he has any idea. He might as well have issued an encyclical about volcanoes, tsunamis, and earthquakes. It's coming. What, have you read it yet?
9: I have read about half of it, and I have a more generous view than you do.
8: He's trying, but I mean, really, they're not going to stop. People are not going to stop innovating, right?
9: Well, he makes the point that, there are two things. There's understanding and there's love, and

0: And AI will be able to understand better than any of us in a very short period of time, but its emotional capabilities are zero, or at least they're zero at the moment. What's most interesting to me is a fellow named Cade Metz, who writes about technology for the New York Times and is arguably one of the best technology reporters in the business, did a piece this week in which he interviewed sort of the Silicon Valley tech elite, and one of its members went on to say that it was all fine and well that the Pope had his views, but the fact is that AI was going to do better what God was supposed to do, heal the sick and feed the poor and so on and so forth, and that what all of the insiders, so to speak, were driving toward was a machine God, essentially.
1: Well, I noted that you brought up Dawkins, and of course, Hitch was a friend of mine, was on the program every week till he died, and we had the God delusion discussion a number of times. Professor Dawkins has been on the program as well, mocked me for being a Christian. That's okay, I'm used to it. But I would imagine the bros are not very God-driven, although Peter Thiel is.
0: Well, the thing that makes it politically relevant, I think, is that if, you know, these tech bros should keep their mouths shut, because now that they've said what they've said, which is that they were working towards a machine God, there's about, I don't know, 85% of the country that thinks that's a really bad idea.
1: Amen.
0: And if you're trying to, build public support for AI and build public support for your ability to be, unencumbered by regulations so that you can innovate your little heart out, at the same time that you're arguing that the machine is God, I think AI is going to be the major issue of the 2028 election, presidential election. And I think the reason for that is this, it's a basic division. 85% of us sort of, not 85%, but of the majority of Americans and certainly a majority of the electorate believe that religion is not the sphere of tech bros in Silicon Valley. And politicians left and right can use this issue to great effect, I believe.
1: Now, it's very rare that John Ellis and the News Item staff step away from the news and do a little bit of prophecy. So when he does, I glom onto that. You just prophesied the issue in 2028. I agree with you because I've seen, like, the Robins returning and tell us it's spring. The opposition to data centers, wherever I live, is big. And I think it's dumb, but it's real. And I think that's connected to AI and AOC, of course. The squad hates AI and data centers. So it is going to be big in 2028, but I'm not sure how a candidate ought to approach it.
0: Well, the Fox News poll is out today, and it says that 80% of the American people believe that it is, quote, urgent, end quote, to put some guardrails around AI. So public opinion has moved very fast toward, hemming these tech bros in. And that will only increase, I believe. I had an interview with a guy named Josh Tarangel, who wrote a book called AI for Good. It's a story about people who, various people who use AI to do great things. And I asked him how the book tour went, and he said, well, I learned one thing. I said, what was that? He said, everybody hates AI.
1: Well, there's nothing like a book crowd to tell you that. John, I want to make sure we get to Carolyn. I don't want to mispronounce her name. Kasani or Kasan? Because
0: Kasan.
1: Kasan. Her never coming back is eye-opening. Because when something big happens, like the closure of the Strait, and we realize there's a vulnerability, fragility, the market adapts. I mean, really quickly. The market is very smart. 1 million people make decisions about their energy future. You want to sum up what she wrote about? And I thought that was fascinating.
0: Yeah. Carolyn teaches at NYU, teaches energy business at NYU, and she wrote a piece today, or posted a piece today, that said what we thought was a supply story has become a demand story. And what she meant by that is that over 100 nations various policies have been, put forward to suppress demand for energy. And it has created a situation where, you know, with four-day work weeks and only use air conditioning X number of hours, and you and I remember, you know, the Nixon stuff after OPEC raised prices.
1: It's
0: that thing of governments trying to suppress demand so that, you know, the cost of energy will not run away. And, you know, her point is that this is now going to be learned behavior, and that it's behavior that won't go away, and that will create, you know, with less demand, there'll be lower prices for energy. And so she thinks that one of the outcomes of the war will be, quote, demand adaption, meaning living in a world of less, and therefore demanding less, and therefore stabilizing the price of energy. The whole thing of the price of oil is going to go to $150 a barrel or $200 a barrel, she argues persuasively that that's just not going to happen.
1: You know, I noticed yesterday, because my wife and I own a little bit of Costco stock, it's widows and orphans stock, and the Costco had their blowout quarter. Of course, price is down a little bit today, but that's because people are trying to save money and they go to Costco for their gas and they stay to shop. That's adaptive behavior. Now, transfer the fact that everyone's adapting to China, and for Xi Jinping, don't you think he's looking at the fact that straits being closed is a very bad thing? I mean, he'd like the Taiwan Strait to be under control, but the Strait of Malacca is what he needs to never be closed. Isn't this a very bad precedent for China?
0: Very bad. China has probably adapted best simply because of their reserves and because of the government being able to say, you know, don't do this, and everybody, you know, has to go along. But the Malacca Strait is obviously a key concern. It's even more important, arguably, than the Strait of Hormuz. And the precedent of, you know, a country claiming sovereignty over a vital choke point is not something that China's going to allow in its neighborhood, that's for sure.
1: Let me close with something you brought to my attention. The fellows over at Ruthless Podcast alluded to this. Ken Paxton's voters came back. John Cornyn's voters did not. So the whole election is Ken Paxton got his 800,000 people back out for the runoff. John Cornyn did not get his 900,000 people back to the runoff. It's a Tuesday after the long weekend. It's hard to do, but the Paxton people are more motivated. But that's a warning sign to Republicans about energy in the base. Is that what you take away from it?
0: Yeah. I mean, Paxton got, I think, 878,000 in the first primary and lost to Cornyn. But Cornyn didn't get a majority, so there's a runoff primary. Paxton's vote increased from 878,000 votes to 885,000 votes, so a net gain of 7,000 votes. What happened, Cornyn's vote, he got 900,000 plus the first time around. He got 500,000 the next time around, so 400,000 voters essentially disappeared. So the question is, why, if you're a Republican and you're worried about these things, you think to yourself, we can't have those 400,000, metaphorically, sit out this election because we'll lose to James Tallarico. If you're looking at the Paxton campaign, you have to say, we have to make Tallarico so unpalatable that those Cornyn voters will vote.
1: We'll come
0: us.
1: Back. And it's Greg Abbott's job, and John Thune came to the program on Wednesday to say it's our job, too. But I think it'll get done, but you're right. Those 400,000 are a marker for every Republican campaign in the fall. John Ellis, follow him on X at Ellis Items. If you want news items, you can try it for free. It's at Substack, News Items, John Ellis. Google Substack, and you'll get there. Stay tuned. I'll be right back, America.
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1: Welcome back, America. I'm Hugh Hewitt. I have a couple of stories to tell you, but first I want to do a programming note so you can write this down. Sunday at 7 p.m. on the Salem News Channel, in coordination with Salem Now, we are releasing By Dawn's Early Light. It's a new documentary that connects America's fight for freedom during the War of 1812 to today's challenges surrounding constitutional rights, especially the right to free expression and religious liberty. It's a powerful documentary that makes the point every generation have got to defend those freedoms that make America exceptional, and the Free Exercise Clause is one of those. By Dawn's Early Light traces the pivotal moments of the War of 1812, which leads to the bombardment of Fort McHenry, which leads to, of course, Francis Scott Key watching it and writing the Star-Spangled Banner. And the film then, the documentary, that's again Sunday night at 7 p.m. on the Salem News Channel, draws a parallel to a different kind of battle, one that's not fought with cannons, but within the institutions of the country itself. And the documentary argues that everything is on the line about religious liberty right now. Last February, President Trump signed Executive Order 14202, and that was all about religious liberty and making sure that a whole government effort went into protecting our First Amendment freedoms. But when you watch By Dawn's Early Light, you're going to see that that work is far from being completed. Our friends from Alliance Defending Freedom, our friends at Thomas More Society, our friends all over the place, and especially this documentary, makes the point that the task force to eradicate anti-Christian bias has done great work, and they're continuing to do great work. So make a note, watch this documentary, By Dawn's Early Light, Sunday night, 7 p.m. Eastern Time, on the Salem News Channel. I think you'll love it. I really do. Second story I want to tell you is yesterday I was flying across country, and it, you know, it's supposed to be a total 6-hour flight, and it was 14 hours. And that's because many things went wrong along the way. But I have nothing but praise for United Airlines, on whose planes I was flying, because the first delay occurred in Newark, where people go to die in airports. And at Newark, there was a mechanical problem. And the captain, God love him, came out and he said, "Hey, everybody, I know you want to get to California, and I know it's a long flight, but it's one of those judgment calls. We're not going to fly today on that plane. We're going to get a different plane because that plane's got X, Y, and Z on it. And I could probably ignore it, but you never know. If we hit turbulence, one of my stewards is not going to be strapped in." So we had to switch planes. And that took, you know, okay, he got applause because people like to know. People just like to know. Then we do switch planes, and we're, you know, 2 hours behind. We get up in the air from Newark to California, John Wayne, and screaming from behind me, screaming. And stewards, they go into action, and a baby, maybe an infant, maybe a couple of months old, but a baby, has had seizures. And mom is, I think it was mom, I don't know, I wasn't close enough to see, is screaming. And boy, those stewards were pros. And boy, did they kick in. And we diverted to Colorado Springs. And, of course, everyone knows, baby has seizures, you're going to get to a hospital as soon as possible. And happy ending at the end, sort of, to the extent we can know, say a prayer for the baby and the family. Young parents scared them to death, I'm sure. They did not have other children with them, so it's their first child, and you know, stuff happens when you're a new parent, and you're just scared all the time, and especially if you have a seizure of any sort. So we divert, land at Colorado Springs. There are ambulances everywhere, and mom and dad and baby get off, and the captain comes on and says, "We're going to top off the fuel and get you to California." No one's mad. No one's upset, because what that is perspective. You have no real problems unless you're an Iranian oppressed by the regime, or an Iranian within reach of the regime's thugs, or a neighbor to Iran, or within range of whatever ballistic missiles they have left because they're crazy, lunatic regime. I don't know if we're going to do a deal with them, but you have no problems unless you're the United States military and you're facing off with them and they want to kill as many of you as possible. And we have family in harm's way, so I'm hoping that the war resolves quickly with Iran's capitulation, but I think the president is doing the right thing, and I think he will do the right thing. We're in such better place than we were 15, 18 months ago. Iran has smashed up their nuclear program at Fodor, is obliterated. All of their highly enriched uranium is dust, as the president likes to say, no dollars for unless we get the dust. That's great, but we don't know yet. I'll talk with Matt Continetti after the break about where we are. Here's something I want to show you that the Fetching Mr. We've been watching Shetlands again, which is the longest-running serial murderer show ever. The Shetlands have a grand total of like 25,000 people living on all the islands, and they got enough murders to go through 15 seasons of Shetlands, but that's an old joke about English murder mysteries. But we finished season 6. We're not in any hurry. We do one season at a time. And we've been to Scotland a couple of times. And she sent me, the Fetching Mrs. Hewitt did, an Instagram video today. Can we play that, Hartley, please? The music is by Madonna, so we'll dump out of the music. It's about driving. Nothing stresses a marriage more than driving in the Scottish Highlands in the rain. And I am living proof to that. But I wasn't the driver, because I'm not as good with a stick shift as the fetching Mrs. Hewitt. So we had our three kids. They were younger. This is 15 years ago. And her sister with us. And the only vehicle available to rent was one of those airport van things, 15-passenger vehicles, which are the most dangerous vehicles on the road. I know that because I had law partners who represented companies that made them. They flip over. They kill people. It's just they're a dangerous vehicle, if you know. And it's, of course, you're on the wrong side. The car's built the wrong way for Americans. And then the stick shift, even though the fetching is, you grew up with the stick shift, and I'm an okay. I've snapped my cable clutch a couple of times in the past, but the cable clutch wire, whatever it is, I've snapped that a few times. But I could have done it. But, yeah, I'll do it. Well, my children, before or since, have never heard that many words come out of my mouth. My sister-in-law was just shocked. But it's because the Scottish Highlands, they built the road for rabbits. They're built for two horses going in opposite directions, not two cars. And they're in the middle of nowhere, and the Scots are not particularly great drivers. This is why the Highland regiments are fearless. They grew up in the Scots. So I just want you to know, I put that all on my X feed. Go over there if you want to see the whole video, because it's funny as can be. Madonna, Like a Prayer, is the perfect background music to that. Let me remind you about our wonderful friends at Angel Tree. We have a week left to get, you know, maybe another 100 kids sent to camp. Give a listen to Betsy, who is the director of the Prison Fellowship Angel Tree.
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1: 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Not coming. 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
1: Welcome back, America. I'm Hugh Hewitt, joined by Matt Continetti. Matt is a columnist for the Wall Street Journal in their vertical free expression. Got a new column out today on the Paxton Cornyn race and what it means. He's also the head of domestic policy studies at AEI. And every Thursday, he's on the Commentary Podcast. Matt, I was listening yesterday, listened to the whole thing, and it's fascinating. I know you and I talked last week about anti-Semitism in America. I don't think we can talk about this too much, so I'm moving it up to the top. It's sort of like saying, you know, in 1933, Germany, they were talking about anti-Semitism too much. I don't think we can talk about it too much. The Michigan Senate debate, Graham Plattner, the Galinda lady who didn't win, thank goodness, in Texas, they all ran or centered on explicitly, I have to say, they're anti-Semitic. They're running against AIPAC, which is just Americans who happen to like Israel. Not necessarily Jewish Americans, but certainly lots of Jews are in AIPAC, probably 95%. But what's going on here? This is bubbling over to where my friends are actually worried.
20: Well, I think people should be worried, Hugh. It's a big problem. I think it's a bigger problem in the Democratic Party than it is for the Republicans. But it's a challenge for us as a society. Where is it coming from? I think it's coming from a few places. One is the woke movement, the socialist movement, the reduction of everybody into oppressor and oppressed, and jamming the Israeli-Palestinian conflict into that paradigm where all of a sudden Israel becomes the oppressors and the Palestinian become the oppressed, and no logic or evidence can dissuade people of that. I think a lot of it in some places, like in Michigan, has to do with the growth of the Arab and Muslim vote in this country. That would be something we saw contributing to the rise of Zohran Mamdani in New York. And so the politicians on the Democratic left, they're moving farther to the left, which means they're more likely to embrace this idea of Israel as an oppressor and as of American Jews as kind of conspiring agents who are weakening America or exploiting Americans. And then you have the bank of votes that you can potentially get from that, not just from different religious sects or from ethnic groups, but for broader progressive activists. This has become a big deal. And it's threatening to, I think, really sink the Democratic Party, because if we know one thing, Hugh, it's that once any institution or individual embraces anti-Semitism, it will lead to their ultimate ruin.
1: I agree with that. Do you think the moderators in debate, the moderators failed in Michigan? They absolutely failed to press the issue for clarity. Clarity before agreement, as Dennis Prager likes to say. they did not press those candidates on, are you anti-Semitic? Or what's the difference between being anti-Zionist and being anti-Semitic? Or anything. They just let it go because it's a dangerous, it's edgy. Do you think Democrats running in 2027 for their party 2028 nomination will face serious, hard-hitting questions on this problem?
20: I wish I could say so, but I'm very doubtful. I mean, what's the record? We've seen the mainstream media continually cover for Democrats and the Democratic left. Just look at the way in which they covered Operation Epic Fury. You and I had several conversations about just the unrelentingly negative coverage of a very effective military campaign. And so that same type of idea that anything Republicans touch, anything that has to do with Donald Trump, is suspect and should be criticized, and whoever is opposing Donald Trump and what his agenda is should be handled with kid gloves. I think that's going to carry on into 2028. You see the way some of these mainstream media figures and commentators are covering the Graham Plattner campaign in Maine. This is a man who literally has a Nazi symbol emblazoned on his chest. And yet much less the record of offensive comments he's put on social media like Reddit over the years. And they're explained away by mainstream media personalities as, oh, well, you know, he's been through a lot, or he's a victim too, or we need to give him a pass. That same kind of exemption of agency and responsibility is going to carry on to the Democratic primary as well.
1: You know, I don't think Plattner can sell. He's so explosive, so extreme, and there's more coming. I think it's coming from the New York Times, but we will see. Matt, just very quickly before we go to break, Nick Lemon's written this wonderful new book, Returning. He's a Jew. He's about being a Jew. It's about five generations of Jews. I don't think he can win any book award, the Pulitzer or the National Book Award, because he's Jewish. Do you agree with me?
20: I think it'd be very unlikely. I mean, you look at these cultural events that are being canceled. You look at the harassment that plagues Jewish events, the murders in the case of the Israel event in Washington last year. I think there's a stigma attached to Jewish authors and especially pro-Israel voices.
1: It is a pivotal moment. It's time for choosing on this issue, and Democrats are choosing poorly. Republicans choose well. I'll be right back with Matt during the break, and then on the other side of the break, stay tuned.
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1: I don't hear anything. Welcome back, America. For whatever reason, my earphone has failed here. Matt Continetti, talk at length about what the president had to say on the Truth Social while I diagnose what's wrong with my headpiece, because this is what happens in media. He put up a Truth Social, and that Truth Social said the bomb, they can't have the bomb, there will be no money at the beginning, but we still don't know. How confident are you about what's going to happen?
20: Well, I'm pretty confident, Hugh, that the status quo is going to continue. And after reading the Trump Truth, my confidence was bolstered. You know, Donald Trump has been what General Jack King calls the backstop throughout this entire administration. He is on a mission to deny the Islamic Republic a nuclear bomb. And that has been his goal, through whether it's Operation Midnight Hammer, or whether it's Operation Epic Fury, or whether it's this battle of the blockades we have in the Strait of Hormuz and Persian Gulf, where we're kind of trying to find a negotiated solution. I think it's interesting. I think that the diplomacy has now outlasted the actual conflict. What's happening there? Well, I think it's a test of wills. I think the Iranians believe that their stranglehold over the Strait of Hormuz is going to impose enough economic pain that Trump will settle for less than what he wants. And Trump believes that our blockade of Iranian ports is causing enough damage to an already ruined Iranian economy that eventually the Iranians will fold or the house of cards will collapse. And so when I look at the different currents of diplomacy taking place, Hugh, I actually think it has more to do with managing expectations in the energy markets than it does with actually getting to a deal.
1: Okay,
20: because
1: yeah.
20: If we know one thing about the Iranians, they're going to lie and they're going to cheat.
1: I don't want a deal, really. I'm kind of hoping the president walks out and says there is no deal because these people won't actually get an agreement in place. But I tried, and that we go back to active combat. The problem is the Saudis have got desal plants on which they rely, and the Journal posted a story today. The UAE has been in there punching above their weight hard against Iran. They're ready to go a few more rounds. Oman is setting up a toll booth because they haven't got the natural gas that Qatar has or the oil that the Saudis and the UAE does. They'd love that system. I think that we are much better off than we were 15 months ago, so much more better off. But Americans like perfect a lot more than they like the good, Matt. Is that going to weigh heavily on Donald Trump's mind in making a decision here?
20: Well, look, I think the war has been unpopular in the polls because there's no discernible outcome at the moment. But I don't think that's affecting Donald Trump's decisions. We've heard it again and again. He said he's willing to wait. He said that he doesn't care about the midterms. Now, of course, that really panicked a lot of Republicans, but that's Trump telegraphing to the Iranian government,
1: right?
20: You can't frighten me into signing a bad deal ahead of the elections because I have a longer time horizon. I have another 2 years in office. And so we have to put this in the context of the other conflicts in the region, Hugh. These wars are not easily settled. Israel and Hezbollah continue to fight, right? Yeah. Hezbollah striking Israel with these drones and Israel striking back.
1: And history
20: Hamas
1: does not
20: is not
1: reward.
20: Disarmed.
1: History does not reward leaders who let electoral politics interfere with geostrategy. I'm thinking Nixon in 1970 in Vietnam. I am thinking about W after getting thumped, as he said in 2006, he doubled down with the surge. You can't be driven by polling for a midterm or you'll make bad mistakes. Churchill, I'm reading The Finest Hour right now, his second volume in the World War II memoirs. He applauds Roosevelt for just insulting Mussolini, 5 months ahead of the 1940 election when he needed the Italian-American vote. And he said some leaders have their resolves, and FDR had a resolve about England and Germany. Do you think Trump has a resolve about Iran that they're going to lose this war? This regime is going to eventually collapse.
20: I think his resolve is about the regime cannot have a nuclear bomb. That's what he's been clear about since before he entered electoral politics. It's what he's been clear about since the day he launched his first campaign in 2015. And so that means that until Iranians say that they are going to give up their nuclear infrastructure, I really am skeptical that we'll reach a deal. There's a lot of pressure in Washington for some type of deal to open the Strait of Hormuz and in exchange for us relaxing our blockade of ports, the Iranian ports. And while that might lead to some short-term economic benefit for the world and for Trump in terms of lowered gas prices, it doesn't really meet his goal of preventing Iran from obtaining a nuclear weapon. So that's why I believe that the status quo, this kind of roller coaster ride of threats and then diplomacy and then we're on the verge of a deal, but then we kind of wait a little bit longer, that's going to continue as the blockade imposes economic pain on the Iranian government.
1: All right, last question, again referencing yesterday's commentary podcast. And if you missed it, America, go find Thursday's. It was fascinating. At the end, John, for whom I have the equal of respect of any commentator and analyst in America, said the risen Christ could run as the Republican nominee in 2028 and he's not going to win. I don't agree with that, but you didn't comment. What do you think?
20: Yeah, I didn't comment because I wasn't there.
1: Oh, that's
20: I was on Wednesday's podcast. But if John had said that in my presence, I would have laughed and said, "No, you're wrong."
1: Okay,
20: I think he'd win the nomination
1: because well, that's easy way out, Matt. But I don't think that's really the easy way out. But what about the bigger point that Republicans are doomed, whether it's JD or Marco or Dave McCormick or Tom Cotton or Mike Pompeo? What about that? I don't think they're doomed.
20: Oh, in 28?
1: Yeah.
20: No, it's far too early. Look, the Republicans have a lot of troubles right now, Hugh, but they have one great advantage. They're going up against the Democrats.
1: Yes.
20: And the Democrats, it's not that the Democrats haven't started thinking about what went wrong in 2024. They're not interested in thinking about what went wrong in 2024. Look at the reaction to Jill Biden's comments
1: Oh, gosh.
20: This week, saying that she thought that her husband had a stroke. and then cheering him on to keep staying the race.
1: Yeah.
20: The Democrats are the Republicans' best weapon.
1: And the gift that keeps on giving is the base of the Democratic Party. Matt Continetti, follow him on X at Continetti. Go read his column in the Wall Street Journal today, and, of course, anything he writes at AEI or anywhere. Thank you, Matt. I'll be right back, America. Stay tuned.
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1: Welcome back, America. I'm Hugh Hewitt. Coming up next hour, Noah C. Rothman joins us. Abe Greenwald joins us. Don't miss any of the big weekend show. Some things in broadcast amuse me. A few things outrage me. Most stuff I just think in politics is pretty idiotic. But Kathy Hochul this week amused me. First of all, here she is on MS Now talking to their eight viewers about Donald Trump and the Knicks. Cut number four.
24: Do you think of him saying he's a lifelong Knicks fan? I think that's how the Times reported it.
25: I ask him to name the starting lineup from 1993 championship team and see how he does.
1: Okay, they didn't win the championship in 1993. But by the way, oh, here's Donald Trump courtside catching Charles Oakley as he goes into the first row, cut number five.
26: 162 of eight, the last time diving in the arms of Donald Trump. Gave what on you? Well, I never realized how big he was until I was holding him. This was not pretty.
27: Did you take a hard hit?
26: A little bit of a hit, but he's great. He's a good guy. I know him, so it's okay.
1: Okay.
26: What do you think of the Knicks comeback?
1: The president was then just the Donald, and he's courtside, of course. Then The Apprentice, season four, Donald Trump, cut number six.
28: Hey, Isaiah.
1: Good how you
28: luck,
1: doing?
28: Huh?
29: I'm doing great. Thank
28: good.
29: You so
28: good.
29: Much.
28: Melania.
29: Hello, how you doing? It is so good to see you.
28: Now, this is a winner.
29: I think y'all should make the Donald shoot a free throw.
30: Oh, and the pressure's on. Oh, we got a sub. We got a sub.
31: We got a sub.
28: Yeah.
32: We got a pretty cheerleader.
29: This definitely is going in.
1: Not a net for the president. So I'm just saying, Kathy Hochul, that was amusing. This makes me angry. Dr. Jill Biden, CBS Sunday Morning, cut number seven.
5: Were you horrified as you saw it unfold?
6: I wasn't horrified. I was frightened because I had never, ever seen Joe like that.
7: With dealing with everything we have to do with, look, if we finally beat Medicare.
8: Thank you, President Biden.
6: Before or since? Never.
5: Or since?
6: Yes.
5: Or
6: you've
5: since?
6: You've
5: never seen him like
6: never.
5: That?
6: No.
5: What happened?
6: I don't know what happened. I mean, as I watched it, I thought, oh, my God, he's having a stroke.
1: All right, stop. Right there. That's what makes me angry. If the fetching Mrs. Hewitt ever thinks I'm having a stroke, she's calling 911 because you got to get to the hospital within an hour to get the drug that minimizes the damage, as I will do for her, as Dr. Jill Biden did not do for the President of the United States. So that's not true. So the follow, I'm not angry at Dr. Jill Biden, who's just trying to rehab a career so she can go out on the speaking circuit and sell some books. I'm angry at whoever that was. I don't know who was sitting opposite her saying, wait a minute, if you think he's having a stroke, don't you stop the show? Because that is the obvious question. Stay tuned. Noah Rothman, Abe Greenwald, and much, much more coming up in hour two of today's Hugh Hewitt Show.
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3: Tiebreaker. Sharia is a 14-year-old from Rancho Cucamonga, California. It's enough to convince you to grow your own. Rich Thomason says tomato prices are up 40%. Over the past year.
4: It's the biggest increase of any item in the Consumer Price Index. Experts say the spike is a result of lagging crop yields and higher tariffs on tomato imports. Also, the Iran war has spiked shipping costs. Outraged consumers are voicing their displeasure online, but the impact may be most acute among businesses that rely on tomatoes as a key ingredient. The owner of one regional restaurant chain says price hike will cost him $1.7 million this year. Rich Thomason reporting.
3: More on these stories at townhall.com.
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8: Morning glory and evening grace, America. I hope your weekend is going to be a great one for you. I'm spending part of it with Noah C. Rothman, who's been a guest a lot on the program, but Blood in Progress took him away from his normal spot this week because his brand new book, Blood in Progress, he's got to be out there promoting Blood in Progress. And I have a specific Blood in Progress question for you, Noah, after we do the breaking news. Here's the breaking news from courtesy of Jason Brodsky on X, New York Times. Quote, President Trump's meeting in the Situation Room lasted about 2 hours, but the president did not reach a decision on any new deal with Iran, according to a senior administration official who spoke on the condition of anonymity to speak about internal deliberations. Quote, the administration believes it is still close to an agreement, but that there are certain matters being debated, including the unfreezing of funds for the Iranians, the official said. My comment on that, Noah, then I'm going to go to yours, which I just posted, is I hope President Trump provides zero relief to the Rump regime until all the enriched uranium, including the 3% stuff, is removed from the country and all suspected sites, including Pickaxe Mountain, are inspected and destroyed. Destroying Iran's nuclear program is the defining accomplishment of his presidency. That's how I see it. How do you see it?
9: Not only the defining accomplishment of his presidency, I wrote, you know, on the eve, what turned out to be the eve of Operation Epic Fury, that the president's legacy will be defined by his efforts to reshape the geopolitical landscape in the Middle East, full stop. Iran being the final piece of that puzzle, but it was a project that began in 2017 with the very nascent outlines of what became the Abraham Accords, with the intelligence sharing relationship between the Sunni states and Israel. And that is the president's legacy. He has the opportunity to cement it or fatally muddy it, depending on his determination of where this ceasefire talk is going. And sometimes I hear the president himself say, you know, no release of funds except for performance or rewards. And then I read on background.

0: reporting from some murky sources, usually out of Axios, but usually have been often confirmed by CNN or NBC or others, about the details of this proposal, all of which make me queasy, and very little I feel like I can rely on. These are just rumors floating around. Noam Bloom, who produces the commentary podcast, had a great line. He said, following these, the will-he-won't-he stories around the Iran deal is like mock executions. It is just a psychologically brutal thing to subject yourself to, and so it's probably healthier just not to.
1: Now, yesterday I had to fly coast to coast. I had a lot of time with books, and so I was reading Churchill's The Finest Hour, Volume 2 of his World War II memoirs, and we're at the point where Italy declares war on a reeling France and England, and FDR goes on the radio in June before his election in November and just denounces Italians in Italy as having taken the dagger and stabbed their neighbor in the back. And Churchill said, you know, I thought, what about the Italian-American vote? But I'm glad that the president, FDR, has his resolves, which triumphed over politics. I think Donald Trump has his resolves about Iran. Do you agree with me?
0: To the extreme frustration, I think, of some of his Republican colleagues, because at times he conveys that resolve by saying, listen, I don't care about the midterm elections, or I don't care about the status of the economy, and he's trying to convey that he is 100% committed to this project and nothing else will dissuade him from pursuing it to completion, which is valuable, especially in a wartime president. But the way he talks about it does create opportunities for Democratic ad makers to make Republican lives much more difficult, and they're not shy about saying so behind closed doors.
1: Now, I want to go to a part of Blood in Progress, which I didn't bring the book with me. I'll get it again when I'm back on the East Coast Wednesday. But I am of the view that we're like at 1933 levels of anti-Semitism in this country, that so much so that Nick Lemon, who wrote this amazing book, Returning, he's a left liberal Jew, but he can't. This book should win National Book Award Pulitzer. It won't, because he's Jewish. I think we're getting to the point that Jews are actually afraid of going out with their kippah on. I think it's really the worst of my lifetime. I'm 70 years old. Is this a necessary part of the Blood in Progress cycle? No, that the left goes through an anti-Semitism cycle.
0: It's certainly related. And I think it's definitely the worst environment for anti-Semitism in my lifetime. It's so much worse in Europe than it is here, and it's really bad here. But this didn't just happen overnight. It didn't even happen in the immediate aftermath of October 7th, even though that was the trigger, the perverse trigger for a lot of the violent anti-Semitism we've been experiencing. In New York City, it's been going on for the better part of a decade and only getting worse. Visibly Jewish people have been being attacked on the streets of New York City all throughout even the de Blasio years, to say nothing of Eric Adams' tenure and even today. And in Blood and Progress, I do describe the degree to which a lot of the narratives that are fomenting violence against Jews internationally and at home have roots in Soviet soil. A lot of the narratives that you hear expressed by anti-Israel forces and therefore designed to incriminate Jews for being proximate to, adjacent to the Zionist project emanate in a Soviet effort to discredit the Israeli state after Soviet investments in the Arab armies that were defeated in 1967 and 1973 proved to not be generating the returns that the Kremlin expected. So they sought to articulate narratives that would discredit the Jewish state, among them that it was a colonial outpost, a neocolonial project, an enemy to proletarian civilization, a white enclave in the brown global south, that it had been conducting genocide campaigns against Palestinians and Arabs, that used rape as a weapon of war, famine as a weapon of war. All of these narratives are frozen in amber. They are unfalsifiable in the minds of their believers, and they creep back into the discourse every now and then, and sometimes in an unreconstructed version of what we were exposed to in 1973, which was retailed, documented evidence, retailed by KGB elements to far-left reactionary and guerrilla movements inside the United States designed to foment tension, racial tension, internal dissension, and to frustrate American geopolitical objectives.
1: Well, I do.
0: It's the same thing. We're still experiencing the same legacy.
1: But it's much deeper in the Democratic Party than it's ever been. I know people want me to say it's on the right, but I just don't think it is, to the extent that you go beyond a couple of podcasts, it's just not there. and those podcasts are entertainment value, not substance. They're not changing the opinion of standing with Israel in the Republican Party. It's still like 100%. However, Democrats had a Michigan Senate primary this week, and they wholly failed. The reporters, the moderator, wholly failed to talk about Israel or anti-Zionism, much less anti-Semitism. It's all one thing to me, but they wholly failed. Do you think, Noah, in the 2027 and 2028 debates that Democrats who want to be their nominee will have, will the moderators press on this issue, not just of Israel, but of Jews? Because the Democrats have a Jewish problem.
0: Not if the moderators are aligned with Democratic objectives. They know this is not a winning issue for them. They know the party's activist class has them in a vice and wants to hear things that make the party's nominees less palatable to the general electorate. It's shocking that the Michigan debate did not focus at least a little bit on the degree to which not just the Israel and the Jews, radical Islam has become a wedge issue.
1: Yep.
0: In the Michigan Senate primary. It is a divisive issue on the American left. They don't quite know how to deal with it, which is shocking given our proximity to the September 11th attacks, which is really not all that long ago given our lifetimes. One of the candidates there struggles to say whether or not the Iranian regime should dissolve or whether it was valuable for us to dispense with the Iranian leadership, which has hundreds of American bodies on their hands, thousands if you really play out the Iranian efforts to kill Americans and kill our allies overseas over the course of the 50 years that the Islamic Republic has been in existence. It's something that really kind of makes Abdel El-Sayed, who's one of the leading candidates for this nomination, queasy to denounce radical Islamists who want to see the United States destroyed and its people murdered. That seems like something that the Michiganders should get a real eyeful of and be able to evaluate. But they
1: and I think it's so disparaging of Arab Americans, like who I know many of and who are on both sides. They're both red and blue Arab Americans. But for the moderators not to bring it up is cowardly. Don't take the job if you won't ask the hard questions. You agree with that?
0: See, no, I don't think it's cowardly. I think it was malicious because I think they don't want to get the answers. Yeah, I don't think they want the answers. They certainly don't want to put their candidates in a position to say something that will put them crosswise with the activist class or to create more tensions within the party that exposes the extent to which radical Islamist terrorism is a dividing line within the party. They know that reflects badly on Democrats. So why even bring it up? So, yeah, I think there's more intent there.
1: That's interesting. I have to think about that. Noah C. Rothman, follow him on X at Noah C. Rothman. Go to Amazon, get Blood in Progress. It will bring you up to speed very quickly on where we are headed, which is back to the 60s, which is not good. We're already there. We're just already there. And the bombings haven't started yet, but we're already there. Thank you, Noah. Coming right back with Abe Greenwald, executive editor of Commentary. Stay tuned.

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10: D4.
7: Welcome back, America. I'm Hugh Hewitt. On this Friday and this weekend, I'm joined by Abe Greenwald, the executive editor of Commentary Magazine. Abe, I want to fill you in. I've been talking with Noah Rothman and with Matt Continetti about anti-Semitism in the Democratic Party, and I want to make sure a new audience know. I'm not Jewish. I didn't know any Jews until I went to college, and I lived with Jews for 4 years and got to know some Jews and figure it out. But I'm just not Jewish. I've always been a supporter of Israel. But I am observant, and I observe a lot of anti-Semitism in the United States. I mean, a whole lot. And yet, reporters won't ask Democrats about it. There was a Michigan Senate primary campaign debate, and they did not drill down on this issue, though it's lurking like Jaws beneath the... Will any journalists do their work in this cycle?
10: In the large-scale, mainstream, legacy media, whatever you want to call it, absolutely not. They would do it in a second. Well, you know what? I'm going to retract that. I was about to say they'd do it in a second if the candidates involved were on the right or Republicans. But I'm not even so sure of that anymore, because they have extended a kind of open hand to the most outspoken anti-Jewish voices on the right as well. There's been a kind of meeting of minds there. So, no, they will absolutely not do it for two reasons. Mainstream journalism these days is filled with young liberal reporters and writers and editors who believe largely that anti-Zionism, as they call it, is legitimate and good and humane and not to be confused with anti-Semitism, and because they do not want to challenge anyone from the Democrats and risk losing that party's support.
7: So you're in agreement with Noah that legacy media, at least, is complicit with Democrats. I thought they were afraid of radicals, which are different things. To be complicit with Democrats and not bring up their broken arm issues is one thing. To be afraid of blowback, terrorism, violence is another thing. Do you think any of the latter is at play here?
10: I think they were petrified of the radicals in 2020, and the radicals took them over. So they have no reason to be petrified of them anymore. They have kneeled before them and are acting in exactly the ways that the radicals would like. I mean, we all remember in 2020 there was those reports of internal slack streams at the New York Times and elsewhere, and a bunch of liberal nonprofits, where you had this younger generation of radical leftists complaining to the sort of liberal higher ups about not feeling safe and whatnot because the voice or activities of the body in question were not radical enough. And I think they all jumped into submission, and that's where we're at.
7: All right. Now I want to switch topics to the breaking news. At this hour, the New York Times is reporting that President Trump has not decided on an Iran deal. And there are lots of reasons. We don't know what they are, and the president hasn't said anything. But he's always said no dust, no dollars, and they want dollars. I think I interpret it that way. There's a small club. It includes you and me, Noah and Matt Continetti. It doesn't include John. It maybe comes in and out of that club, which is we are so much better off as the world and the country 15 months into Donald Trump's presidency because of the damage he's done to Iran that, to a certain extent, it doesn't matter if he finishes the job. But I want him to finish the job. Do you think he will? I think it is one of his resolves, one of his historical markers, to destroy the nuclear program in Iran, and I mean destroy it.
10: I've never been more unsure of what the president's going to do, and that's saying a lot because I am habitually sure of what he's going to do. I have a real hard time looking into the future here because I find it impossible to believe that he will take a sucker's deal that resembles in any way the JCPOA. And I also am finding it almost impossible to think he will resume kinetic operations. So I don't know, but obviously something has to give, and I don't know which gives. And I just want to address the point about our being safer. I agree with you. The bulk of the overwhelming majority of Iran's nuclear program lays in rubble, as do tons of missiles. And that undoubtedly makes us safer. I will say, if the U.S. withdraws, winds down this operation with some sort of faulty, bogus deal with the remnants of the Iranian regime, it's not that we will be in as much danger or more danger than we were before, but it will introduce a new danger into the world, something akin to our pointless withdrawal from Afghanistan, in the sense that it will send a signal to bad actors that this is the best shot that the U.S. gave it, this bold, overwhelming action, backed up by all sorts of bluster, and at the end of the day, they couldn't finish the job. And that is a different kind of danger that I think Donald Trump risks introducing.
7: Okay, let me ask you about another danger, which is any kind of a deal over international waterways that make them less international. That ought not to just scare us or the world. China's got to look at the Strait of Malacca, which doesn't run past their friends. They run past our friends and say, and we've got the Virginia-class submarine, and say, we don't like this deal either. Do you think China might actually be pushing Iran to back away from the idea that they get a toll?
10: Well, one hopes. I mean, you know, I think clearly Donald Trump wanted China to lean on Iran one way during his summit with Xi. They're so tight-lipped about what they may or may not be doing vis-a-vis Iran, the Chinese are, that I don't know, but I agree with you. Then again, if this all comes down to a question of the Iranians being able to wait out a situation that the U.S. cannot, we're in a whole new world altogether.
7: And I'll leave it at that. I'm hoping, as I told Matt and Noah and others, that the president's – this is one of his, quote, resolves. That's a Churchill word about FDR. He had certain resolves that he would not cross. I hope the nuke program is one of those resolves, and they don't get a dollar. And anyone who's talking to them about breaking his bake, he's going to crack his base if he does a bad deal. That's the problem. Abe Greenwald, always good to see you. Great Thursday and Friday editions of the Commentary Podcast. I enjoyed them both. Go follow Abe at Abe Greenwald on X. Listen to the Commentary Podcast as well. Come right back to the Hugh Hewitt Show.
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7: Calm.
2: Welcome back, America. I'm Hugh Hewitt, back on the West Coast for a day to celebrate the life of my friend Bud, the contractor, who built this studio, as a matter of fact. Great work by a man I tease relentlessly, and he, me, we will have a great wake tonight, and we will have a great memorial service tomorrow. But as soon as I landed in California at 9 o'clock last night, I was immediately enveloped in the Tom Steyer universe. It's as though he had taken over. I don't know if there's a... We got to get Schroeder to tell me, is there a comic book where an evil force comes in to the universe and takes over every screen, every ad, every means of communication? Because Tom Steyer is trying to buy the second place. Now, I think it'll be second place because I think Steve Hilton will win. And every Republican should vote for Steve Hilton, and every moderate should vote for Steve Hilton, and every sane Democrat should vote for Steve Hilton. He's basically a liberal Republican who, you know, would be fine in the Tory party in Great Britain, which he used to advise David Cameron, or a New England Republican. He's a Pete Wilson Republican, and this state needs fixing. But Tom Steyer is a bored billionaire, and he knows that Javier Becerra is an empty suit. So I really cannot turn on anything. And I'm assuming AM870, the answer is included on this because it's a jungle primary. Everybody gets to vote on everyone. And so Tom Steyer might be running, hey, you Christian people. Hey, you conservative people. Hey, all you folks who listen to Hugh Hewitt and Larry Elder on the Salem News Channel and the Salem Radio Network. And all you folks who are Scott Jennings, you should vote for Tom Steyer. I mean, this guy, he's desperate to have some significance. Now, he is smarter than Javier Becerra, but that's not saying anything, actually, because I don't think Secretary Becerra, former Congressman Becerra, former Attorney General of the State of California Becerra, knows anything. I really don't. I think I interviewed him back in my Life and Times days when I did 10 years of the nightly news in L.A., but I do believe he's about as empty a suit as possible. So California would go from the dumbest governor they've ever had to a dumber governor. So it would be dumb and dumber. Now, Jerry Brown was not dumb, and he had Ann Gust as his chief of staff and as a law school classmate of mine and happened to be married to Jerry, and she's brilliant. And so Gavin Newsom did not have the staff that Jerry Brown did. And so it's just getting worse and worse. And it's so pathetic, actually, how he's craving the far-left approval. But in L.A., it's not just the governor's race. Vote for Steve Hilton, and then vote for Spencer Pratt, if you're in L.A. Spencer Pratt has a new ad up, cut number 18.
7: Spencer Pratt is the common sense choice for Los Angeles. Just look around. The city is a mess and our leaders have failed us. Homelessness, crime, drugs, everything is worse under Karen Bass.
8: This is bad. She's caught the Pratt. How did this happen?
9: We restrict her media diet. New York Times, MSNBC, NPR, maybe CNN if we're feeling frisky. Something must have slipped through.
8: Does she know anyone at all, who thinks for themselves?
9: I don't know. I don't think so. What is this?
8: It starts with a mild cough. And then, next thing you know, you hate seeing homeless drug addicts inject near kids. It's very contagious. I'm going to prescribe 4 doses of NPR every hour on the hour, 2 doses of the New York Times, and 5 doses of the LA Times.
7: Why was Karen Bass in Ghana while the city was burning?
8: 6 doses. 6 doses of the LA Times. We'll have to hold her in quarantine with the others for a few days. It's protocol.
2: It's a very good ad. I hope you could see it on the Salem News Channel, because the doctor coughs at the end, and the room where they're being quarantined for the people who caught Pratt, it's pretty full. 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I'll be right back. Go nowhere. 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
8: Welcome back, America. I'm Hugh Hewitt. As many of you know, the show is approaching its 26th anniversary on the Salem Radio Network. And I think that's 3 or 4 years on the Salem News Channel and our wonderful affiliates across the country. Many of them have carried us every year of 20. And I've always done it without a producer. Never had a producer. I've had Dwayne and Adam and Harley. But Dwayne's like, this is a time, you won't get this unless you're a boomer or a near boomer, maybe Gen Xer. There was a show called F Troop from a long time ago. Dun, dun, dun, dun, dun, dun, dun, dun, dun. And the cap, that's it.
9: The end of the Civil War was near
8: and the F Troop was run by a moron. That would be me. And there was a guy who would save them from getting
7: Sergeant O'Rourke.
8: Sergeant O'Rourke was the one guy who had
7: Forrest Tucker.
8: Okay, Forrest Tucker would stop them. So Dwayne doesn't come to work very often, but when he is here, he's like Sergeant O'Rourke. Because I made a mistake last hour, and that mistake was I said Democrats have an anti-Semitism problem, and the panelists did not bring it up in the Michigan Senate debate. I was wrong. And Dwayne woke up from his somnambulant. He did his Sergeant O'Rourke thing, his Forrest Tucker thing, and said, no, no, no, no, no. And so, my apologies. They did ask. We found this cut number 14.
10: Is there an anti-Semitism problem in the Democratic Party? Ms. McMorrow.
11: There is. At the Democratic Convention, an attendee yelled an anti-Semitic slur at my husband, who is Jewish, who was walking with my five-year-old daughter. That is terrifying.
8: Okay, that's the only clip Dwayne was able to find on short notice, but I did not see that anywhere. I'm amazed that that did not make it on the social media. That's the first time anyone in mainstream media has asked a Democrat point blank, do the Democrats have an anti-Semitism problem? I don't know that man's name, but I apologize to him for saying they didn't bring it up. I would have thought if they asked El Sayed, who is anti-Semitic, all right, he's pro-Hamas. He won't speak ill of Khamenei, who tortured and murdered tens of thousands of people. He's really over the line. I don't know if he asked him. There has been no social media cut. That's how I normally find out about this stuff. And I thank Generalissimo for coming in today. That's very rare for him to come in on a Friday.
7: There was a print story of El Sayed from the last, 36 hours. And he said even up to today, he still wrestles. I'm paraphrasing, but this is pretty close. He, quote, wrestles with the question of whether Israel should have the right to exist.
8: All right, so that he's anti-Semitic.
7: He's anti-Semitic.
8: And so I would love to have heard the debate. And then I would love to see the clips out on social media. But you know why that clip isn't out there? You know why I didn't? I was all day on the airplane yesterday, so I was going between Churchill and X. Churchill, 14 hours traveling. So I saw everything about the debate that made it onto social media. You know why that clip isn't on? Let's play it again. Cut number 14.
10: Is there an anti-Semitism problem in the Democratic Party? Ms. McMorrow.
11: There is. At the Democratic Convention, an attendee yelled an anti-Semitic slur at my husband, who is Jewish, who was walking with my five-year-old daughter. That is terrifying.
8: I think that did not make it onto social media because the impenetrable wall of the left has decided to memory hole that. They don't want that question being asked again and again and again. Like, Democrats always bring up global warming with Republicans. This Democrat journalists always bring up global warming. It's one of their hobby horses. Now they'll be bringing up Tucker and Candace Owens and Charlie and conspiracy theorists. And that's just what they do. It's like trained seals in the left-wing media. But that slipped through. And I owe that man an apology delivered. He asked the question that ought to be asked of every Democrat everywhere. Here's a question I have for you. Why are you wasting money on your cell phone? Consumer Cellular is our great sponsor. 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I told you about this in hour number one. I want to remind you in hour number two. Mark it. Put it in your calendar. Don't miss it. Sunday night, 7 p.m., in coordination with Salem Now, Salem News Channel premieres by Dawn's Early Light. It's, of course, about the pivotal moment in the War of 1812 outside of Fort McHenry, when you've got Francis Scott Key witnessing the battle, and he writes the Star-Spangled Banner, and it ties in to the president's executive order 14202 from February of last year, where he established the task force to eradicate anti-Christian bias. So this documentary is about 1812 and the defense of our liberty, and it's about the defense of our religious liberty being mounted by Donald Trump. And it's important. It's an all of government effort. And through interviews, history, investigative storytelling, this film explores the challenges identified and the measures being taken to strengthen the protections of religious freedom. It is Sunday night, May 31st at 7 p.m. on the Eastern. 7 p.m. on the Salem News Channel. Thanks to Salem Now. We appreciate that. Stay tuned. I'll be back with Tarzana Joe, then the Hillsdale Dialogue coming up right after that on The Hugh Hewitt Show.
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0: From Focus Features and the producers of Darkest Hour comes the new movie, Pressure, the untold story of D-Day. In the 72 hours leading up to the largest seaborne invasion in history, General Dwight D. Eisenhower faced an impossible decision that would determine the fate of the war. As Allied forces prepared to land, two massive storms converge over Normandy. Behind closed doors, with the clock ticking, General Eisenhower must decide, send 300,000 men into nature's unforgiving fury, or delay, and risk losing the war itself. There is no safe option, only consequences. One decision would change the world forever. Experience a powerful and inspiring story of courage, sacrifice, and the mission that gave the free world hope. And without a doubt, it must be seen on the big screen. Pressure, the untold story of D-Day, rated PG-13, may be inappropriate for children under 13, now playing in theaters everywhere with special engagements in Dolby Cinema.
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0: Welcome back, America. I'm Hugh Hewitt, joined by Tarzana Joe. I'm on the West Coast. It's only appropriate that the poet laureate of the Hugh Hewitt Show, Tarzana Joe, show up. His website, tarzanajoe.com, is being refurbished. I'm very excited about that. Hello, Joe.
7: Yes, yes. It's interesting that you mentioned climate change in the last segment, because that's what the poem is about.
0: Ah!
7: There was a UN document called RCP85. That said the changing climate would roast everything alive. They said our bell was tolling, dingering and dongering. They used its dire conclusions for all their fearful mongering. The polar bears would melt away. We'd find them cold and clammy. The temperature in Greenland would be warmer than Miami. The Boston Globe said no more snow and likely no more skiing. And talking heads across the dial were breathless in agreeing. They said 100 vile things by climate change was causable, but now they've changed their tune a bit. They call their work implausible. Right-wing kooks are quick to pounce, and we don't think it's funny, because those awful warnings cost us lives, careers, and money. Not so fast, the UN says. Some fears were overstated, but we're still in a crisis, and that cannot be debated. May you suffer moderation. Huh. May all your partners leave you. Don't tell us that you got it wrong, then ask us to believe you. Ask Goddard or Copernicus, Big Bang or Steady State. Don't call yourself a scientist unless you can debate. That's Wrong by Tarzana Joe.
0: That's fabulous. Is Wrong over at tarzanajoe.com 1.0, or are you waiting for Tarzana Joe 2.0?
7: No. You can go to TarzanaJoe.com as it sits right there in front of you and get wrong. And you can also go to my Facebook page. And, you know, I'm going to become a man of multimedia.
0: Does your Facebook page have the I Need a Poem button like the Tarzana Joe website does?
7: No. Can you do that?
0: I don't know. I don't do Facebook. That belongs to Salem, and they do that. But I want you to know, make sure you do if you can. I don't know if you can, but there is, if you need a poem, you'll ask who? Not Dwayne.
7: I'll ask the Pope. The Pope should know how I can do it on Facebook.
0: You know,
7: I'm sure.
0: I hope. I wasn't being disrespectful when I said I'm not really looking to the Pope for AI advice because he's 70 years old like I am, and it's not really our wheelhouse. But I'll read it. TarzanaJoe.com. I need a poem. If you need a poem for a wedding, a farewell party, a toast at a wedding, or anything, a graduation, go to TarzanaJoe.com and hit the I need a poem boom and read wrong right there. Thank you, Joe.
7: Thank you, Hugh.
0: Don't go anywhere, America. Dr. Larry Arn, the president of Hillsdale College, is coming up next. They had a commencement there a couple of weeks back. Erica Kirk was the speaker, and we're going to talk about that because it was quite a great speech by Erica Kirk. Stay tuned to the Salem News Channel. I'll be right back.
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